0: calls after the news. As I said, 1300 977 222. But he did point out that there hasn't been a recruiting drive in the budget for a while. And someone's texted in saying it is just simple. JPs recruiting them, it's another thing this state government has put on the back burner. We're broke. It's news time. It's 10.
1: Are there any winners in the cost of living crisis? What's causing the algal bloom?
2: Questions. They've never been more important. So the one thing we'll never question is our duty to keep asking. ABC News. Keep.
3: Good morning, Natasha McFarlane with ABC News. The Victorian government is facing renewed calls for a royal commission into corruption on big build sites after new allegations have directly been linked back to the Premier. Nine Newspapers is reporting that when Jacinta Allan was Transport Infrastructure Minister, her office pressured a big build rail consortium to make a deal with the CFMEU in 2022 to allow the union to install Labor hire companies now accused of criminality onto a government-level crossing removal project. Liberal MP David Southwick says it's more reason for an independent public inquiry.
4: Jacinta Allan has got nothing to hide, then she would follow every other independent watchdog that has claimed for a royal commission. The government, no question, has been involved, has been exposed, and now are hiding and running a mile from the corruption that is dogs Victoria.
3: The ABC has contacted the Premier's office for a response. Search and rescue workers are continuing to dig their way through collapsed buildings in Venezuela after two massive earthquakes devastated the country. North America correspondent Cayman Gok has more from La Guaira outside Caracas.
5: Everywhere you look, there is just destruction. As we reach nearly a week from this disaster, many are expecting that this is turning into a recovery mission rather than a rescue mission. We know that the death toll as well, the official figures, do not represent the reality, and that's because volunteers here have told me they've pulled out countless people, but there are no official channels to report it to the government, and much of this response has been from the community, not authorities. In fact, there are people literally living in tents who don't live here, but they felt the need to stay and work and help, and they're using shovels, pickaxes, their bare hands to try and sift through this.
3: Shadow Treasurer Tim Wilson says the decline in house prices reflects a breakdown in investor confidence. Property data firm Cotality shows dwelling values fell nationally in June. It says interest rate rises, the war in the Middle East and the government's housing tax changes have all played a role. Mr Wilson's told Sky News the government's budget policies are ruining ambition.
6: And the job of the government is to give Australians confidence and hope for the future so that they back themselves, invest, build wealth and go on to build a better nation. Instead, we have a government that's trying to eat into the savings of the middle class, destroying the Australian dream and trying to crash the Australian economy.
3: Assistant Treasurer Daniel Molino says the federal government is considering how it can better regulate the big four accounting firms, KPMG, Deloitte, PwC and Ernst & Young. In recent weeks, partners at KPMG leaked client information and mishandled a whistleblower, and two men were sacked from EY for allegedly accessing the Prime Minister's personal banking information. Mr Molino says there are issues with the firm's partnership structure and is considering capping the number of partners from 1,000 to around 400.
7: There have been a number of instances now of behaviour that is simply not good enough. There have been a number of instances of opportunistic behaviour, of breaches of trust, of confidential information being used in ways that is highly inappropriate. So it is clear to me that we need to look at strengthening arrangements.
3: Researchers say the level of hate directed towards Muslims and Jews online has reached a concerning level. The Royal Commission on Anti-Semitism and Social Cohesion has entered its third block of hearings this week, focusing on the role of social media in the spread of anti-Semitic content. Founder of the Tackling Hate Lab, Matteo Vergani, says they're seeing some alarming patterns.
8: I presented to the Royal Commission two reports containing over 2 million social media posts geolocated in Australia and trying to understand the prevalence of hate targeting Muslims and Jews within Australian conversations. And what we found was really concerning was that hate has a new baseline now.
3: And to sport, France has cruised into the last 16 of the World Cup with a 3-0 win over Sweden at New Jersey Stadium. Kylian Mbappe scored a double to become the all-time leading goal scorer in World Cup knockout matches. France will play Paraguay in the last 16. To the weather, there's a severe weather warning for damaging winds redeveloping over the northeast ranges this evening. For the state, cloudy at first with isolated showers, more extensive over the northeast ranges. Areas of rain developing over the north and west during the afternoon, then extending throughout during the evening. Moderate to locally heavy falls over the northeast ranges and isolated thunderstorms over the north and west during the afternoon and evening. For Melbourne, rain developing, a top today of 17. Tomorrow, showers and 15. Right now, it's 15 degrees in the city. ABC News.
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0: And a good morning to you. It is 5 minutes past 10. It is Wednesday. Hope you're doing well. Thanks for chatting this morning. I'm around till 11 o'clock. Now, we talked about petrol prices this morning. Caught up with Peter Curry from NRMA, talking about the fact that some of the excise is coming back from today. We can see petrol prices going up, roughly around 16 cents is what we'll expect to see. Although it does look like not everyone's immediately jumped up today. You're welcome to get in touch. Let me know what you're actually seeing out your way. But a text in from Maggie, and I'm sorry I missed this earlier, Maggie, saying we always talk about fuel, $2 per litre, but what's it cost to actually charge an electric car? No one has ever said. Is it 50? Is it 100? Is it 10? How often are you doing that? Look, roughly, and it really does depend on where you charge and how you charge, obviously, but let's say if you're charging at home, the general consensus is it's about $30 at the outside end, like the upper end, to fully charge your car at home, which means maybe around $4-$5 per 100 kilometres of travel, Maggie. So that is significantly cheaper than petrol on that front. The other thing we spoke about this morning was the sheer lack of JPs in Australia, justices of the peace. And when I say Australia, I mean Victoria. I don't know why I said Australia. We've got 3,628 in Victoria. Not all of those are regionally, obviously. That is down from last year. To compare, you jump over the border to New South Wales, there's 64,000 JPs waiting for you. Now, it's not that they're not in demand. We've spoken to JPs, say they're very busy at times. It's not that you can't find the work elsewhere, obviously, but it's the fact that we don't recruit at the moment. That is a budgetary constraint that's been put in. In fact, there hasn't been a recruitment since 2022, which added 800 new JPs. I've been asking you, are you using one? Are you a JP? Rachel's on the line. Good morning to you.
9: Good morning, Nick.
0: Hey, Rachel, I know you're on the road, but you've used a JP this week.
9: I have, yes, in Bendigo.
0: What was the experience like?
9: It was very smooth and very easy for me living in a regional city. I looked up online JP in Bendigo and got the name and the phone number, messaged the man, and he saw me that evening.
0: I know a lot of people have been texting in saying, you know, you can go to a nurse, you can go to a chemist, you can do it other ways. What was it important to you that you saw a JP? Was that a significance to that?
9: Mine was for divorce papers, so it required a JP.
0: Right, so there wasn't an option for you to duck into your pharmacy, nor necessarily would you want your pharmacist to cross that.
9: No, that's not. Yeah, no, it was very smooth and he was very obliging.
0: I'm really glad it went that way and, yeah, hope everything turns out the best for you. Rachel, on the line out of Bendigo, saying did actually use a JP this week. Very glad she could find one. Paul, also in Bendigo, is a JP. Good morning, mate. How are you?
10: Good morning, Nick. Yes, a JP in Bendigo and coordinating the local Bendigo signing group. We have sessions in the Bendigo Library on a Tuesday, Wednesday and Thursday, and I'll be there myself this afternoon from 1 till 3 signing away, and you get all sorts of documents. As the lady previously mentioned, there's affidavits for family law, there's overseas migration, there's wills, there's powers of attorney, and ordinary old certified copies. You get everything.
0: You get everything, and I mean, the fact that you are that busy for that many hours tells me that there could be a few more people

0: in your area and you'd still find all this work to do.
1: Well, that's right. I mean, you refer to the article in The Age this morning, and yes, it talks about 3,500, 600-odd, but the issue is that probably 40% of those JPs are not active. But, you know, people somehow get the initials behind their name and, you know, use that, but they're not contributing to the community. They're not serving at their local library, or they're not being on call. So, you know, we would really ask the government to work out a way to make sure that active JPs are promoted, because, yes, there are 3,500, but many of those are not active at all.
0: And clearly it's important to you. We heard from Helene before how she's been doing it for 49 years, hoping to add another year and round it out to 50 soon. But she was saying how much she loves that kind of community connection. She knows it's important for people that in her area.
1: Oh, it is. It's important for people. I've been doing it for 17 or 18 years, and it's, you know, you're solving problems for people in the community, or sometimes giving them a little bit of advice, which agency to go and see if they've got the wires crossed a bit. But, yeah, it's a service to the community. It's a free service to the community. And you referred to Rodney Lavin before from the Honorary Justice Association, and they provide very detailed training, and other people who are authorised witnesses, you know, do not do that training. So, yes, they might sign a stat deck or a sick leave certificate, but you take a will or a copy of a power of attorney or some other sort of affidavit, they're not able to, and they're not interested in doing it. And they usually charge you for it as well.
0: Well, that is the other one. You are doing this as a volunteer role. Paul, thank you for giving us a sense of what work you do, and this idea that you're down at the library doing all of that. That's really important work as well. Heather had texted in earlier saying, I've been a JP for 30 years in Dunkeld. I love the contact with the community. Heather says, most of them I know. I average at least one witness appointment every 2 weeks. I'm saving people time and travel costs. I have to go to a bigger centre as well. I'm on 1-300-977-222. And look, while we're talking about this, it is tough to access many of the services we need living in regional Victoria. That is a lot of people saying that they've struggled to either become a JP or access a JP. They are few and far between in regional Victoria. It's a regional inequality. It's a problem with a lot of things, and we know it's a big problem with transport. It's a big problem with healthcare as well. It can be really tough to find the care you need and then the transport to get there if you don't drive. And I know people might say, well, taxis, buses, trains. A lot of people don't have access to those as well. They are relying purely on friends or family to drive them to get care. That is the exact case for Beechworth's Jodie Schultz. She lives in residential care. But a few weeks ago, she was running her small farm. She's got a beautiful little area. And she's about 10 minutes north of Beechworth. She had a home care package. But since her partner passed away and with no family, she was finding it really tough to run a 40-acre property with no transport options. And then a frightening incident occurred just a couple of weeks ago, left her little choice but to give up the farm. This is Jodie. She's speaking with ABC's Philippe Perez about that decision.
2: I'm very conflicted, as one day I think, yes, I can manage, I can stay on this property, I'll be right, and the other side of it saying, no, you can't, you know. And the crux of that came 3 weeks ago, and I had a fall at home. All I was doing was trying to get on my bed, and I slipped because I'm very stiff in my movements, and I just fell down. And then I have an alarm that was provided by the package, but it doesn't work because of the isolated environment and poor internet service. And so I had to crawl 40 metres to the lounge room and access my phone, and then I was 3 hours on the floor before the ambulance could get to me because it wasn't considered urgent, and that didn't do me any good. That increased my disability, really, and it was very frightening. It was night time, and yeah, I didn't know what was happening.
3: Sorry you had to go through that experience.
2: Well, I've always been independent, so it didn't I was still trying to find ways out of it myself, but I just couldn't get off the floor. Transport became an issue when I was asked

0: not to drive. I still have my license, but I was asked by the doctors, or advised, that it wasn't safe.
1: What was the options available to you?
0: My carers were very good. They would take me anywhere, but at great cost, which came out of my package, or whatever means they had, really, but it was at great cost. And originally there was a taxi service, but the gentleman got sick that was running that, so there's no taxi, and the community car was very, very busy, and I don't think that's available now either. So I had to rely on the package and one good friend that I have. Without her, I would have been in care a long time ago.
2: Jodie, having to rely on the kindness of strangers outside of her package for care when it comes to transport, including transport to health professionals, it is a big concern for many local doctors. Dr. Christy Rodder, she's a GP in Beechworth, also deputy chair of the RACGP Rural Group. And Doctor, good morning to you.
3: Hi, Nick. How are you? Thanks for having me.
2: Jodie's story, I mean, I'm sure you know the area. I'm not even sure if you know Jodie, but you may. But when you hear stories like that, when patients can't even get in to see doctor's appointments without a great deal of difficulty, what's that meaning for older, less mobile patients?
3: Well, I think, as you can hear from Jodie, it's quite terrifying, to be frank. Like, it is. It's a real problem because we... You know, patients can only benefit from healthcare if they can physically get into their appointments in most cases. And for many rural communities, transport's one of those biggest, you know, barriers to accessing care. So it's a problem for us as doctors to try and get our patients into their into appointments with us, and it's a huge problem for those patients, and especially our most vulnerable patients, our patients like Jodie, who, you know, who are elderly, who have mobility issues, who are perhaps isolated and don't have, you know, people to help drive them into appointments. So yeah, it's a huge problem.
2: I can only imagine it's not an isolated example and it'd be replicated in many communities, particularly around regional Victoria. It's usually about this time I'll get a message or someone will say, well, why aren't doctors going out? Why aren't there house calls anymore, Christy?
3: We do, Nick.
2: I know.
3: And in fact, Jodie is my patient,
2: yep.
3: And or has been until she's just recently gone into residential care. And I did a home visit on Jodie earlier this year, which is one of the things we've talked about lately is around, you know, we try to do home visits to our patients when we can. But as you can imagine, you know, general practitioners, particularly rural GPs, are busy. I don't think I need to tell your audience how busy it is in rural general practice and how hard it is to come across appointments at times. So for us to go out of town to visit, it can be really challenging. We do it though. So there's lots of GPs all over, both rural and metropolitan regions, who are visiting their patients because we know that patients need that. But the system's not set up for that to be the way that we primarily see patients.
2: And I think that's a really important element of it. Like, I know that you are doing what you can, but the system is not there to make that easy for you.
3: No, it's not. So we need other parts of the system, you know, like transport, to, you know, wrap around and support our patients to get to appointments. As I said to Philippe, your journalist from the ABC, health is not just about that interaction between a patient and a doctor or a patient and a nurse or a patient and an allied health professional. It's about those other things that come into play that are essential elements for them to order in order for them to access the system. And transport's one of those.
2: Transport is one of those. And when we don't have an easier access to primary levels of healthcare, to seeing a GP, this we know, we've done the numbers, we've seen the statistics, it goes on to put pressure on hospital systems down the track.
3: 100%. And I work in, I work in the regional emergency department down in Wangaratta, as well as in my general practice work. And we see that. We see patients who can't, you know, get in or access, and they end up in emergency departments. But, I do want to emphasise, general practice is doing an amazing job out there. We are seeing our patients, and the beauty

0: bring it all together and access that care.
1: We're talking patients, and obviously that's incredibly important, but Dr. Christy Rodda, I mean, this is a lot of pressure for a regional GP. We already know there's so much complexity in getting people to work in the regions. I mean, issues like this have got to make it harder to sell the idea of being a regional doctor to someone.
0: Look, being a regional doctor, I don't think it's a hard sell. It's a fantastic job, and part of the, you know, being able to support and advocate for our communities is one of the true pleasures and rewarding aspects of the job. I think it's definitely a challenge. There's challenges, you know, in general practice, that's for sure, and in rural communities, but we're not beyond them. And I think the solutions are there if we work together to try and improve the situation.
1: I think that's a good attitude to have. I hope it gets reflected in the numbers of GPs coming in regionally. Dr. Christy Rodda, thank you. She's not only a GP in Beechworth, she does work with people like Jodie, who we heard from earlier, talking about the fact there's no transport for her to even get to her doctor's appointments at the moment, no taxi service that can take her. Christy's also the deputy chair of the RSCGP Rural. And look, we did reach out to Indigo Shire Council. Spokesperson said that the council had not applied for funding through the Victorian Government's Flexible Local Transport Solutions Program, but it was exploring public transport options to support GP and health appointment visits. They've actually contacted taxi companies in nearby Wangaratta and Wodonga to see if they could actually provide services to Beechworth. Sadly, at the moment, to no avail. And a Victorian Department of Transport and Planning spokesperson said it welcomes the opportunity to discuss initiatives with stakeholders. Not entirely sure what that means.
2: Tammy Shipley believed someone was out to hurt her. She's put under 24-hour surveillance, and then something strange happens.
3: Ambulance emergency.
2: Tammy's story. Search Background Briefing on ABC Listen.
1: We talked fuel before. A couple of people have come in just asked some questions about electric vehicles. We noted that when petrol prices went absolutely wild, it did see a bit of a spike when it comes to EV sales, particularly in that second-hand market. Chris saying, I've got a question. How good is driving an electric vehicle? Last week, I had to do two trips to Ballarat for medical stuff, 440 kilometres. I still have over half a tank of fuel left. Had I driven an EV, even time-wise, I would have had to stop three times to charge. On petrol, no stops and no extra time. Chris, is that 440 return or 440 one way? Because there are EVs that'll take you 600 Ks on a charge at the moment. Battery life, battery distance is getting better and better with every generation of EVs. There's no way you would have had to stop and charge three times at all, I can tell you that. On terms of rain, Kylie in Daysdale says only 12 millimetres for Tuesday, but 78 millimetres all up for June. Kylie saying, have a good one. We do know there's some potential warnings coming through when it comes to thunderstorms later today. That is in addition to the flood warnings and the wind warnings already in play. Keep listening to the ABC. We'll let you know what's coming your way as soon as we are told about it.
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0: That's Diesel and Soul Revival. Yeah, we were talking petrol and diesel earlier on, and what people are saying now that some of the fuel excise is back. Turned into a couple of questions around EVs. We were talking about sort of the, distance issue at the moment, and certainly there are EVs out there that'll take you 600k on a single charge at the moment. Dave saying, why aren't electric vehicles fitted with alternators that produce more electricity than the vehicle uses, ensuring a fully charged battery and eliminating the need to externally recharge? Dave, there is regenerative braking, which uses when you slow down to charge your battery up a little bit. But I think what you're describing might be a perpetual motion machine, which breaks every law of thermodynamics that we've ever had. Please get in touch, though.
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0: Now, just the next minute or two, we're going to be talking about forced adoptions and family separation. I just wanted to give you a heads up on that because I know it can be a tricky topic for a lot of people. And I've got some numbers at the end of this chat where you can find a little bit of help if this is something that is upsetting for you. But it's been around 15 years since the Victorian government made a formal apology to people harmed by past forced adoption practices. And that was then followed by an apology in 2013 by the Prime Minister, Julia Gillard. And since then, Victoria's actually had an inquiry into the practice of forced adoptions, heard the stories of many people who had children removed from them, as well as a redress scheme for Victorian mothers. But there's also a specialist support service that operates in regional Vic, and they are worried about their future after funding was recently denied. Dr. Michelle Blanchard, CEO of Vanish. They do specialised counselling and mental health services to adults who are impacted by adoption and family separation. Michelle, really good morning to you.
3: Thanks, Nick. Good to be with you.
0: Tell me a little about the people you work with.

0: affected by adoption practices. So we predominantly now work with adult adoptees, but we also support mothers and fathers of loss to adoption, as well as other natural relatives and people who might be connected to and supporting an adoptee in their lives.
1: What sort of pressures can that have for people in adulthood?
0: Yeah, so one of the things that we do know about adoption is that it has lifelong consequences. And while the experience of mothers and adoptees are quite different, there are also some common themes. So lifelong experiences of grief and loss, and particularly what we refer to as ambiguous loss, which is a sense of loss that isn't necessarily understood or recognised commonly in the community. So that can really amplify some of the distress that people experience. For lots of people, the distress that they experience can be intensified by life events and periods of transition. So, you know, for people who have experienced that separation right at the moment of birth, which is what we know happened in these forced adoption practices, it often means that as we encounter different relationship difficulties in our lives, you know, perhaps children move out of home, or people become grandparents for the first time, or they lose a parent. All of these different life events can really intensify and amplify some of those experiences of distress.
1: Michelle, are you one of just huge amounts of services, particularly around regional areas, or are you very unique in the focus you have?
0: Yeah, look, we are the only state-funded support service for people impacted by adoption here in Victoria. We're a relatively small service, so I have a team of six permanent staff and a handful of fabulous casual support group facilitators located around Victoria, including facilitators who convene a group in Albury-Wodonga and another group in Ballarat. But accessing support for adoption related experiences can be quite challenging for people in the community, and often people come to Vanish because they're looking for specialized support by people who understand these experiences deeply. Many of my team have their own lived experience of adoption, and certainly our support group facilitators have those experiences as well. So it's often really important for people to have the opportunity to walk alongside someone who's been there before, because that can be a really powerful tool in healing.
1: So this feels like an obvious question, but what does happen if you lose this funding, Michelle?
0: Yeah, so look, we have sort of two different pots of money, if you like, from the Victorian government. We have a five-year funding agreement for our search and reunion services, and that funding will continue for another 3 years. But we had gone back to the Victorian government earlier this year to ask for a continuation of funding for our counselling brokerage and our peer support groups. And unfortunately, because of the kind of fiscal constraints of government at this point in time, they haven't been able to commit funding, although we have had a little bit of a more recent contact with government, and discussions are continuing, which is really encouraging. But at this stage, we aren't able to accept any more referrals into our counselling brokerage program, so that program will come to an end. And we're only able to commit to our support groups operating for a couple of meetings between now and the end of the calendar year. And we're only able to do that by putting our organisation into deficit and using up some cash reserves. So if we don't have a commitment of funding, either from government or from philanthropy or other generous donors, unfortunately, those programs just won't exist by the end of the year.
1: And of course, Michelle, that's pressure on your staffing as well. And as you said, we're talking about people who in some cases have

0: lived experience of this, that's got to be more than just a workload pressure. That's going to be an emotional pressure for your staff.
1: Yeah, it is, absolutely. And I think one of the things I hear a lot from adoptees in particular is around when this kind of ongoing impact and long-term impact on their lives will be recognised by government and by the community. So you mentioned in your introduction that the Victorian government have invested in a redress scheme for mothers impacted by forced adoption. And that program is incredibly important. It's a really important way of recognising the significant harm that came to mothers through these practices. But there are also others who are impacted, most importantly, adoptees. And it can be really challenging to hear time and time again that that's not recognised and that the supports just aren't available for people in the community.
0: Dr. Michelle, we'll have to leave it there, but thank you for your time this morning. Dr. Michelle Blanchard, she's the CEO of Vanish, vanish.org.au. They are a support service for adults who've been impacted by adoption and family separation. They have concerns about the full suite of funding that they have been looking for at the moment to keep that work being done. And as I said, this can be a really hard conversation for many people. If it's brought stuff up for you, you need to speak. Lifeline is 13 11 14, or First Nations people can call 13 Yarn 139276.
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0: Hey, just a quick one. SES have got an advice message out for anyone camping around Goulburn River. This is between the Weir, Goulburn Weir and Shepparton. Goulburn Murray Water are going to release some water from the Weir. The river's rising pretty quickly. Now, at this stage, it is completely expected to stay within the river channel and below the minor flood level. But if you are close to the river, what the SES are saying is that you should probably move to a bit of higher ground, get away from the river's edge, monitor your conditions over the next few days as well. It does mean that access to tracks to the river and camping areas, you may see some rising water levels around there. They may be impacted. Vic Emergency app and, of course, ABC Local Radio. Two ways to keep yourselves fully updated throughout the day.
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0: Started the morning talking about the chronic shortage of JPs in Victoria, just how hard it is to find an authorised person, someone who can come and witness, say, a birth certificate or a stat deck, or as we heard earlier, even divorce papers. Now, we spoke about this a year ago, and at the time, 3,699 JPs. That has not gone up. It has gone down. It has gone down to 3,628. And just for clarity, compares to about 64,000 in New South Wales. Spoke earlier to Rodney Lavin. He's the president of the Royal Victorian Association of Honorary Justices. He's based in Traralgon. Spoke about why that decline's occurring.
5: People are actually dying or they're going into nursing homes. So the cohort of JPs is quite old. The average age would be in their 70s and 80s. So clearly, the older you get, you're just not able to continue with the tasks that you need to do.
0: Why aren't we seeing people from younger generations interested in doing this?
5: I would love. There's plenty of interest from plenty of people out there. I get so many emails and phone calls and conversations with people. They're dying to put their hand up to become a JP. But sadly, for the last 4 years, the government has stopped recruiting JPs. The last budget was the 22 budget, where they allocated the recruitment of 800 JPs, you're correct. So there's 79 local government areas, councils in Victoria. They did 8 lots of 100 for each of those LGAs. Sadly, the other 71 local government areas have had no new JPs at all for 5 years. Our state government paid $5.5 million for those 800 new JPs.
0: Sorry.
5: Yes, I know.
0: How much again, please?
5: They budgeted for $5.5 million in the 21-22 budget, which is about just under $7,000 for the recruitment of a new JP. Do you know in Queensland, they recruit a brand new JP for $600? So there is some training required, absolutely, Nick. There's no question that they need to be taught how to do certifying copies and swearing affidavits, and there are ways that we can recruit plenty of new JPs from existing people who are authorised to do stat decks and so on right now.
0: Rod Laverton speaking earlier. You might have even heard me dropping my pen in shock when he told me those figures when it came to how much we spent recruiting 800 JPs in 2022. But plenty of people have been texting in talking about when they've needed to see a justice of the peace, what the experience has been like, and better than that, I've been hearing from JPs, including Helene, who's from Hayfield. She has been a JP for 49 years. Tell me about how the search for a replacement's been going.
6: I'm 89 and I need to be replaced, actually. And I have asked three people have come to me and said they would like to put their name forward. And I'm not computer literate, so I've said, you know, you have to go through the system and online, and they've all been knocked back. When I finish or fall off the perch, all these poor people from Hayfield and roundabout will have to go to Sale, which is another 30 miles, and it's so convenient. They come to my home and I help them, and it's been a pleasure. I've enjoyed it. It's been my thing for 49 years to help people, and I just feel very sad that these people are going to be left in limbo.
0: Left in limbo, and the work that she's done has been really rewarding for her. That's not the only time we've heard this from someone who's been a JP. Now, both Pam in Swan Hill and Joan in Swan Hill have both come in to talk about what the situation's like from there. Joan saying there's a JP's Association, a signing centre, the hours are posted on the internet. I'm a long way from town. This service is incredibly useful. Pam saying, yep, we've got a JP office right here in town in Swan Hill. Open certain hours, free service. Have used it at times. A fascinating question from Eliza in Casterton saying, if one is a JP in New South Wales, can you do the same job in Victoria? We went back and we asked Rod that very question. What he said was it's actually really tricky for border dwellers. If you are a Victorian and you move interstate, you want to be a JP in the other state, you'll lose your Victorian registration. Ultimately, to be a JP in Victoria, you have to be in Victoria. Plenty of time to get this conversation going. 1-300-977-222. Give me a call on this. This is Sheryl Crow, All I Want to Do. Straight after this, when you've been out and about exploring some of the beautiful parts of our natural environments right here in regional Victoria, and you find somewhere that's stunning, do you want to share it with other people? Do you want to tell the world about what you've discovered? You're going to meet an outdoor influencer, someone who gets out, explores the world right around Australia. He thinks you should not be sharing any information about these pristine areas, and we'll get into why.

0: Sheryl Crow and All I Want to Do. Only 13 minutes until I need to say goodbye to you. Eliza from Casterton had just asked before, what's it like on the border community? Saying if you are a JP in New South Wales, can you trop over and do your job in Victoria? Pointed out that it's actually very complex for a lot of those communities. Now, luckily, Ian in Wodonga's called in. Ian, good morning, mate. How are you?
1: Good morning, Nick. How are you going?
0: I'm good. You are a JP in Wodonga. You know how complex this system is.
1: Yes, Nick, it is quite complex. And we do lose, just through natural attrition, people move from Wodonga over into New South Wales. And if they do that and they haven't got a Wodonga address, they have to lose their JP status in Victoria, so they can't sign any longer. So we Victorian JPs can sign for all over the state, all over Australia nationally, but if we're outside of the state when we're asked to do a JP service, we're not legally able to do that. It's got to be signed within Victoria. So, and we have to be a Victorian JP to do so.
0: And, of course, for a community like Albury-Wodonga, I mean, you know, crossing the bridge to get some stuff done, that's pretty commonplace. So it'd be a lot of frustration.
1: Yes. On some days, we get quite a number of New South Wales people come over to our signing centre. We have a signing centre in the Wodonga Library, the hyphen there, between 12 and 2 every day of the week. And we're signing up to anywhere up to 100 odd signatures in that 2-hour period. So we're seeing somewhere between 15 to 20 odd people every day requiring this service. And it's very difficult to maintain this constant roster. Mm. Because our numbers, we've just lost 8 in the last 2 years because of age, illness and all the rest of it. So our numbers are starting to dwindle off, and if we can't recruit, we're going to be in trouble maintaining the service.
0: Ian, good on you for the work that you do. Is anything being sort of talked about with the cross-border commissioners to try and, I guess, make it a bit easier for communities like yours?
1: We've been discussing this for about 18 months with the cross-border commissioners.
0: Good.
1: And it's not only the Victorian New South Wales, which runs right through to Mildura and Wentworth and that area, but it's also down the South Australian border. They're also

0: Same difficulty, but certainly across the up along the river area, there is some discussion that maybe they could revert to the old COVID bubble arrangement where people could operate within that bubble, but that still hasn't been concluded or anything like that at this stage.
1: Ian, really appreciate your time today, and thank you for the work you do as well, mate. Ian Wodonga, JP there, talking about just how complex it is when you're talking about the border communities. I mentioned before, last time that Victoria did a big recruitment drive for JPs, 2022, spent $5.5 million, got 800 JPs. When I was told that this morning, I was quite shocked by that. Text came in saying, you, the presenter, cost a lot more than that to run, and you play rubbish most of the time. Thanks, Alan Tucker. Alan, I just promise you, I don't even scratch the edges of $5.5 million to run. That would be a very poor investment if I was costing even a 20th of that, trust me. But if I'm playing rubbish, tell me what you'd like to hear instead. Don't be afraid to get in touch.
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1: Now, I was vibing around on social media recently. I was looking at some of the hiking, the bushwalking posters that I follow, and as the algorithm does, this came up for me. It's from filmmaker and adventurer Outback Mike, aka Mike Atkinson.
4: The most damaging thing you can do to a place that is beautiful and not that well visited is not to tip rubbish all over it. That can be picked up in fairly quick time. The most damaging thing you can do is share the name of that place or its location on social media or an app or Google Maps, because then the entire world can discover where it is and gets overvisited, overused, and it is no longer special, which was the reason you posted about it in the first place. People have suggested leaving no digital trace should be the eighth leave no trace principle.
1: So just picture it. You have found yourself a stunner of maybe a local spot, maybe where you're travelling. Could be a national park. It's a hike. It's a beach. It's a riverbank. It's a view. But it is secluded. It is natural. It is pristine. And it is beautiful. Should you keep it absolutely to yourself? Mike says don't post about it, don't review it, don't tell anyone. Is that the right way to do it? Mike Atkinson, good morning, mate. How are you?
5: G'day, good, thanks.
1: Thanks for having a chat about this, because I freely admit that when I first saw your post, I was like, oh, no, that's got to be wrong. You can't sort of gatekeep that way. But the more I've been thinking about it, the more I'm not sure that you're not absolutely correct. What's the response been like to your post?
5: I'd say 95% agree, and there is 5% that disagree, and I understand that. Oh. But I think that once you've seen one or two special places that you knew were awesome and have now been kind of ruined, that's when you kind of learn, and there isn't enough secret places left for everyone to learn the hard way.
1: I think what's important here is this is different from saying, I've found a great cafe, but I'm not going to tell anyone about it because I don't want it ruined. We're not talking about business drivers. We are talking about ensuring that there's a certain level of conservation for these areas.
5: Yeah, so yeah, the environmental side of it is one side, but also just human enjoyment. Like once a place gets discovered, it is no longer a place that most people want to go. So it's there's two reasons.
1: Have you seen it gone badly? Have you seen examples of something just being picked up across the internet and suddenly it's just ruined?
5: Well, sure. I mean, the disappearing tarn in Tasmania is one example. There's examples in every place around the world, and lots of people from around the world commented about it as well. So it just happens any time that a place gets exposed. And it depends. You know, you might not have a big following, but if someone with a big following picks it up and they put it on their post, then it can, you know, result in a place being even shut down, like what happened recently in the Blue Mountains.
1: And, of course, Mike, as the point out before, the algorithm means you don't even need to have a massive following. It can just get picked up randomly and do the rounds without you realising it's going to go that way. You think you're just sharing it with your 20 or so people who are friends to you. It can go a lot further than that these days.
5: Yeah, absolutely.
1: So what should we be thinking about when we're visiting these spots then?
5: Well, I think it's fine to visit, and it's good to share imagery on social media because it highlights the value of places. For example, the Franklin River that wasn't dammed in Tasmania, that only got saved due to people seeing how beautiful it was in imagery. But the important bit is just not to attach a location and a name to it, because then anyone can find it.
1: So I do that. Let's say I've posted some beautiful photos and people are pestering me in the comments to say,

0: Nick, where is this? You've got to tell me where this is. What do I say to him, Mike?
1: Yeah, so I get that a fair bit. I just say I'd rather not say the name to keep the place, you know, beautiful and reduce the traffic it gets. So you always need to be polite about it. And I think also, I think there's scope for if you see other people posting in the location and say, hey, love your post, beautiful. Do you mind not sharing the location because it'll get a lot more traffic and we don't want to ruin it? Like, start polite, but just highlight the fact that it will have consequences.
0: Mike, this has been fascinating. I know you're busy and thank you very much. Mike Atkinson, aka Outback Mike, on social media. Text coming through while I've been chatting to him saying, I agree entirely. Keep those special, beautiful, natural places a complete secret. You have to keep them that way. Humans have no respect for the environment at all. I am still in two minds. I take Mike's point of view on it, but when something's genuine, it's so hard not to want to share our beautiful environment. Warwick Long sitting opposite me, nodding along.
2: He makes money out of that. He makes money out of it because he posts a lot on social media, and by not telling people about it, he gets more clicks and views, and he makes more money out of that. That's where I question the motivation of this, saying it's special for me because I can go out there and find it and do it, but I'm not going to tell you about it. So I don't know how I feel about it, but I also get the environmentalist point of view. You don't want to see these places trashed. Like, I completely understand that too. I think you can find a happy medium sometimes with these places like WA, which you know quite well, Exmouth, the management of the Cape Range National Park, to make sure it's not completely overwhelmed, although there is still very well-managed tourism through that area, is brilliant. Unfortunately, humans always want to find the next thing, don't they? Which is what we do. So
0: they always do.
2: There's so much to it. But at the same time, when I see someone like that who makes a lot of money through posting social media videos that people click on and he monetizes that, saying we shouldn't do it, but he can, I just get a little bit worried. So sorry coming in and being a negative Nancy.
0: No, I'm really glad you did. Just quickly before we get to you, we had a minor flood warning that's just been issued for Goulburn River. This is downstream to Hughes Creek and from Eildon to Seymour. Minor flooding occurring at Seymour may remain above the minor flood level for the next few days. As always, stay tuned to the ABC local radio and Vic Emergency for updates during the day. I had a little wander down Seymour Way just after the 2022 floods had gone down. There was a huge amount of damage done around there. That town, not only in those riparian zones, but obviously for the whole town. But it was amazing to see just the impact of that flood in there. That'd be
2: huge.
0: Very fresh for a lot of people.
2: Absolutely huge. And these events, when you're still living with the aftermath, because it takes a long time to clean up from things like floods, infrastructure, they're still working.
0: Ask Rochester.
2: And Shepparton, you walk around the back down the Swans football facility, which I realise is lower priority than people's houses. But still being rebuilt now from those floods, and the future of the Italian community group site there too, still being decided after those floods, and then you're seeing river levels rise. That's had a lot of rain through that part of Victoria too. We had photos from Hildene. Mum and Dad lived down there. I talk about that a lot. But other people were sending us photos of the, I think it's Ashes Bridge Road. There's a little ford there. And the amount of water flowing over the top of that, that all goes into that sort of lower Goulburn area. And then further up the hills from there, huge rainfall figures. And we're not out of the woods yet.
0: No.
2: We're getting more rain. We're keeping an eye on it. Love that with the Country Hour and all listeners to the ABC who send in what's falling and where, and tell us how things are looking, because this all means a lot to how we're living and how this water is moving, and a lot of water moving through the area this week, although minor to moderate, we must say. There are no predictions of major flooding at the moment.
0: No.
2: I don't want to get you concerned if you're worried it's going to affect you.
0: What else after midday?
2: We're getting into the world of carbon credits today. Getting in the world of carbon credits because a bit of a change in methodology is producing great concern from the coalition about what that will mean for agricultural land. A Southwest politician in Victoria will join you. They've been through blue gum plantations there with managed investment schemes, and then all that fell over and we saw land starting coming back to agriculture. Is it about to go back towards plantations? A lot of this centres around Tasmania's biggest farm. It's up for sale. They think it'll go for $100 million. They think a British tree company is going to buy it. Well, they know a British tree company is going to buy it, but it's going to have investment from the Clean Energy Corporation to grow trees. So is that right or is that wrong? Is it a change in our landscapes and is it a good change? We will talk through all of that and more.
0: Warwick Long, thank you very much. Warwick, back with you after midday today. Thank you to everyone who's been in touch. Fascinating conversation about JPs. Really appreciate it. Keep listening to the ABC. We'll keep your warnings up to date as you need them. News now.
3: Good morning, Natasha McFarlane with ABC News. A Victorian daycare provider stripped of its Commonwealth funding says it will pursue every available avenue of review. Meg Whitfield reports.
4: Laugh and Learn Family Daycare Education and Training operates 9 centres in Melbourne and was found to have seriously breached standards at 2 of them, both in Craigieburn. It's been stripped of its federal funding as a result. It's the first time the government has used powers legislated last year to cut funding on the basis of child safety. In a statement, the daycare provider says the circumstances were not always black and white and that it respectfully disagrees with the government's decision. It says it will continue to pursue every available avenue of review.
3: Victoria's opposition says the Allan government should seriously consider community reservations about replacing high-rise public housing with mixed residential developments. A survey based on focus group of residents living in the towers, as well as people in surrounding suburbs, was obtained by the Liberal Party under Freedom of Information and has been seen by the ABC. The report found strong resistance among high-rise residents towards the idea of mixing public and private housing. Liberal MP David Southwick says there are concerns things like social stigma will worsen.
5: They fear that there would be a real division when the housing mix was such in which there was private housing intermixed with the public housing, and they feared that those that would be coming there first wouldn't want to come there in the first place, and if they did, they would be looking down on many of the people that have lived there for their whole life.
3: The Federal Treasurer says people shouldn't get carried away by monthly changes in house prices. Property data firm Cotality has reported a 0.4% drop in home values nationally in June, driven by interest rates, war in the Middle East and the federal budget. The Coalition says Labor's decision to remove tax breaks for property investors is destroying ambition. Treasurer Jim Chalmers says the budget is about helping first home buyers.
6: We saw some softness in housing even before the budget. It's a function of a whole range of factors. Our goal here is to make things easier for first home buyers. That's one of the key motivations behind the tax changes in the budget.
3: Coles and Woolworths are now subject to laws targeting price gouging or pricing that's significantly excessive. From today, the Australian Competition and Consumer Commission will monitor prices set by the supermarket giants, and if they're deemed to be excessive, the companies can be fined up to $10 million. ACCC Deputy Chair Katrina Lowe says they'll be monitoring data provided by supermarkets and also reports from the public.
7: This is not about not being able to put prices up where that is justified. It is about making sure that that justification is there. We will be monitoring and assessing those products and that data, having a look at costs and margins.
3: Thousands of demonstrators have taken to streets across South Africa to demand all illegal migrants be deported after protest groups set an unofficial deadline for undocumented nationals to leave the country. Correspondent Bridget Rollison reports.
8: The protesters had set Tuesday as an unofficial deadline for undocumented foreign nationals to leave the country, falsely claiming they could be arrested or deported if they stay. The South African government rejected those claims, insisting only the state can enforce immigration laws. Thousands of anti-immigration demonstrators rallied across cities, including Johannesburg and Durban, arguing illegal migrants are causing unemployment to rise and blamed them for high crime rates. South African police say 25,000 people have been repatriated so far amid concerns of violence and intimidation.
3: To the weather, there's a severe weather warning for damaging winds possible over the northeast ranges today, more likely from the evening, and a strong wind warning for Port Phillip, the west coast, central coast and east Gippsland coast. For the state, cloudy at first with isolated showers more extensive over the northeast ranges, areas of rain developing over the north and west during the afternoon, then extending throughout during the evening. Moderate to locally heavy falls over the northeast ranges and isolated thunderstorms over the north and west during the afternoon. afternoon and evening, potentially severe in the far northwest with the risk of damaging winds and large hail. For Melbourne, partly cloudy, a very high chance of rain, most likely late this afternoon and evening, heading for a top of 17 degrees. Tomorrow, showers and 15. Friday, showers and 15 again. Right now, it's 15 degrees in the city.
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9: You're with Kirsten Diprose.
3: Well, the National Stigma Report Card is out, finding that 68% of people experiencing mental health challenges said stigma and discrimination was worse than living with the symptoms of the mental illness itself. The good news is public attitudes towards mental health have improved over the past 15 years. However, when it comes to getting a job, accessing housing, and also dating, discrimination is still a significant burden. Good morning, Kirsten Diprose here for the Conversation Hour on ABC Radio Melbourne and Victoria, filling in for Mary Geerin. We'll be joined shortly by the CEO of the National Mental Health Commission, who's undertaken this study, and also by an ambassador for SANE, who's a Melbourne man who lives with schizophrenia and is working to change the stigma still surrounding it. So if you're wanting to share your own experience too, then please do, whether that's discrimination in the workplace, socially or elsewhere, when it comes to mental illness. What do we need to do to change this? Have things improved over time in your experience, and what has led to that? 1300 222 774 is our number. You can text in on 0437 774 774. Also coming up, it's been a rather warm winter for us here in Victoria, so we'll dive into why and whether that means a really hot summer to come as well. Also, spare a thought for those heading off to Europe over winter. It's not just hot there, but the lines at the airport are exceedingly long. And Neil the Seal. The naughty elephant seal is delighting tourists and locals in Tasmania.

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0: You're with Kirsten Diprose.
2: Yes, Neil the Seal. He's internationally famous now and been knocking over poles and bollards. We'll discover more about why this behaviour is so unusual. And it's got us thinking in the office, have you had an unexpected wildlife encounter? If so, what happened? 1300 222 774 is our number, or text in on 0437 774 774. Right now, though, a really important report is being launched today, because we've come a long way, I think, when it comes to reducing the stigma around some mental health issues, such as anxiety and depression. But people with complex mental health issues, such as schizophrenia, bipolar disorder, and psychosis, unfortunately still experience significant levels of discrimination. But I'm joined now by two people who are seeking to change that. Welcome to The Conversation Hour, David McGrath, CEO of the National Mental Health Commission, and also Stephen Morton, SANE Peer Ambassador with a lived experience of schizophrenia. Good morning to you both.
3: Good morning, Kirsten.
4: Morning, Kirsten.
2: David, we will start with you about this report. Why is undertaking this sort of study so important?
4: Yeah, thanks, Kirsten, and thanks for your interest in the report. The role of the National Mental Health Commission is to identify, monitor and report to the community on issues that are significant for people with mental health challenges in Australia. We've identified through our regular monitoring and reporting that stigma and discrimination is a common concern for people with mental health challenges in Australia, and partnered with SANE Australia and the University of Melbourne to collect data to look more specifically at it as an issue. And as you indicated in your opening remarks, there is still significant stigma and discrimination being reported by people with mental health challenges, with 70% reporting some experience in some settings of stigma and discrimination, workplaces, intimate relationships, healthcare settings more challengingly, and employment. And those are the areas there that we'd like to see some change.
2: Is it the more complex mental health issues that, the public seems to either misunderstand or not know enough about, and that's where we get the stigma?
4: I think there's some truth in that. I mean, we've certainly seen much greater awareness across the Australian community with regards to mental health and a greater sense of understanding of mental health as an issue, but it hasn't translated into changes in attitudes and behaviours. And we see that with some of the more common mental health concerns, like anxiety and depression, people do have a greater willingness to engage with people with those experiences, but people are still reporting a lack of willingness to engage with people with those more complex disorders, and largely because of a lack of understanding about what the reality of those disorders are.
2: 1300 222 774, or text in on 0437 774 774 if you would like to share your experience, perhaps whether you've had any stigma or a loved one when it comes to a complex mental health issue. Stephen Morton, I'd love to bring you into the conversation now. I found it interesting in the report that it really identified the large burdens of really keeping a job, dating and forming intimate relationships, and accessing housing, of where that discrimination is really felt. What's your experience been as someone who's living with schizophrenia?
3: Thanks very much for having me, Kirsten. I've had schizophrenia, a diagnosis, for approximately 22 years now, and I've faced various forms of stigma and discrimination over the years. But I guess one I'd like to talk about is discrimination in the workplace. And for me, that's been an interesting issue because I'm a public servant by trade, and my employer is very supportive, but I'm still faced with something of a self-stigma in relation to my workplace. So I guess I'm facing a dilemma about, my superiors know about my condition, but do I disclose that to my colleagues? And if I do, what will the consequences be? Will they be supportive, or will they treat me differently because of my

0: and managers have been supportive. But it's an interesting that one that you raise about, you know, your own self and how others, your peers, might find it. You're in the report and you're talking to us now, so you've obviously thought about this and the way you deal with it in public.
1: I have, yeah. I made the decision to join SANE Australia as a peer ambassador just to share my story and to demonstrate that people like me with complex mental health conditions can live a normal life and can actually thrive in life. I guess I'm very new to this volunteering experience, but it promises to be very rewarding for me, and I hope that it will help some people out there who are looking for some hope for the future.
0: What are some of your symptoms and how do you manage them, Stephen?
1: Well, I guess my symptoms would be primarily psychosis when I'm particularly unwell. And psychosis involves, I guess you would say, thought disorder, which is manifested behaviourally. So I would experience delusions and hallucinations and paranoia. In terms of managing the illness, I obviously take antipsychotic medication, and I take that religiously. I mean, it's been particularly critical to my long-term recovery and stability, but I also take a bit more of a holistic approach to the condition, where I think about my life in terms of getting good sleep, having structure, routine, the quality of my relationships, and making sure that I maintain those relationships with the people who really care about me and who I care about and want to see me thrive.
0: Mm. David McGrath, there was a really interesting section in the report about the media, mainstream media and social media, and its role. What did you find about whether it can make the experience worse for people with complex mental illness or even make it better?
2: Well, it's firstly important to say that awareness, as I said earlier, around mental health issues has improved, and the media's had a role, of course, in achieving that. But awareness itself's not sufficient or satisfactory to alleviate stigma and discrimination across the community. It's important that we focus on attitudes and behaviours to actually change people's experiences of stigma and discrimination. The media has an opportunity to do that by being able to express issues and stories around individuals with mental health challenges in a way that reflects the reality of their circumstances without necessarily reflecting the extremes. And that's a real opportunity to improve stigma and discrimination outcomes for people across the community.
0: How can it be improved, do you think, in reflecting the extremes, David? You know, it makes the headlines if something extreme has happened and then it is linked to a person having a mental health condition. How can that be changed?
2: Well, the reality is that those events are tremendously rare for people with mental health challenges. In fact, it's far more likely that an individual with a mental health challenge would be the victim of violence rather than the perpetrator of violence. And so it's important to contextualise people's experiences with regards to mental health challenges with the reality of their experiences. And it can be a tendency, of course, to frame them in a particular way, but it's much more important to frame them within the reality of their experiences.
0: Stephen, have you found that some of the reporting, you know, whether it's about an incident that has occurred, affects you in some way?
1: It does, Kirsten. I think the media has a tendency to sensationalise stories about where a person with a mental ill health condition is involved. And I guess, you know, from my perspective, I just want to show that most people, the majority of people with mental health conditions or complex mental health conditions are, as David suggested, usually the victims of violence and not the perpetrators. So I know that I've never been a violent person, and I certainly won't become a violent person even when I'm psychotic. I think the predominant emotion you feel when you're having a psychosis is fear rather than aggression.
0: Right. That is, it's such an interesting thing for people to

0: understand. How much do you think people understand, and what would make it better? I noticed in the report, Stephen, that some of the social media had actually been really positive, because it's people, say, like yourself, who are able to just go, hey, I live with this. I also work and have a happy life and do all these other things, but this is something that I manage.
1: That's correct. Yeah, Kirsten. I think an illness is just one part of your self and your life experience, and everyone has a unique life experience. And I think people who have complex conditions like schizophrenia, like me, shouldn't be defined in terms of that condition. They should be seen as a person who has the capability to work and should have access to all the opportunities that everyone else has, because with appropriate care and treatment and support, I think it's really easy to live a fulfilling life.
0: Quite a few text messages coming in now. David says, huge self-censorship is a problem I have with the stigma. I'm 60 years old and have had this always with depression, etc. Another text said that there's stigma and that my husband doesn't want me to take antidepressants, says another text. It's quite concerning when you sort of hear that. But David, how far have we come over the past 15 years or since the National Commission's really been looking at this?
2: Well, it'd be fair to say that we don't have a longitudinal data set on this in the way that we would like, and that's partly the importance of this report, because we'll be redoing this particular piece of work in 2 years' time and using that as a way of being able to measure back the changes that have occurred across the community. But we can see from the data that was collected for this particular report that there, as you indicated in your remarks, there has been improvement in the community's attitudes and responses to people with mood disorders and anxiety disorders, but that hasn't replicated.

0: Mental Health Commission, thank you. And thanks for this report, which I understand was done in partnership with SANE. And thank you so much, Stephen, for sharing your story, which I understand is only something you've started to do. So, you know, that's an amazing step to take. So thank you
1: thanks
0: so much,
1: Stephen. Thanks very much, Kirsten. Thank you.
0: Stephen Morton there, SANE Peer Ambassador, who's shared his story. And you can head to sane.org for more information. And if you need support with complex mental health or trauma related issues, then the SANE support team can help you access services. 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My name is Kirsten DiProse, and I'm delighted to be here with you this week and next.
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7: This is Neil, a 2,200-pound southern elephant seal that's become a local icon in Tasmania.
0: That's a report from CNN. It's international news, Neil the seal, who has become largely beloved by tourists and locals in southern Tasmania, and he is back on the shores, becoming famous for his antics like wrestling traffic cones and lounging about on people's driveways. I want to know, though, have you had an unusual encounter with wildlife? Perhaps a bird stole your money? I know my husband was chased by an elephant in Africa many years ago when he got a little bit too close for a photo. 1300 222 774 or text in on 0437 774 774 to tell us more about Neil the Seal. Dr. Jane Younger is a specialist in elephant seal behaviour from the University of Tasmania's Institute for Marine and Antarctic Studies. Welcome to the program, Jane.
8: Hi, Kirsten.
0: So Neil is not a normal seal, is he?
8: No, I mean, Neil is, you know, living somewhere that he probably shouldn't be living. That's what makes him a bit unusual.
0: Right. And so he comes to this spot in Tasmania twice a year. That's sort of normal, returning to your birthplace, though. Is that right?
8: Yeah, that's right. So Neil was born in Tasmania about 6 years ago. We think that his mum probably was from the Macquarie Island elephant seal colony, and she might have been a bit of a young or inexperienced breeder who ended up giving birth in the wrong spot. But elephant seals, they do return to their place of birth twice a year. So they do their middle of the year, mid-year haul out, we call it, where they kind of come ashore and rest for about a month or so. And then he comes ashore again later in the year to molt.
0: So whereabouts does Neil come ashore? Is it sort of in a more populated area?
8: It is, yeah. So he has not one specific spot, but he'll pop up in a few different places around Hobart, including some quite popular beaches where he's, you know, regularly interacting with people and dogs and things are hanging out in the same kind of areas, yeah.
0: So his antics, like, you know, moving traffic cones and turning up on people's lawns and driveways, what is so unusual about that for a seal? Like, what is going on in his seal mind?
8: Well, you know, if Neil was at a normal elephant seal colony with, you know, other seals his age, so he's basically a male teenager, he would be kind of wrestling with the other boys, you know, practicing fighting, that sort of thing, being quite social. So he doesn't really have anyone to do that with. So he does, we do see him, you know, chest bumping against wheelie bins and things like that. But also part of it is just he's just living his life. You know, he's coming up onto the shore and he might end up in a parking lot, and he's not seeking out people. It's just, you know, the parking lot's in his way.
0: I suppose this is the only life he's really known.
8: That's it, yeah.
0: And so is it something to do, his behaviour is something to do with the way he was brought up or having such a younger seal mother?
8: Well, he's really just been on his own. So he comes back each year to Tasmania because that's where he was born, but he's not really interacting with any other elephant seals here. So, his behaviour has

0: kind of developed in isolation from other seals. And nothing that he's doing is, he's not really displaying aggressive behavior yet. He's not reached sexual maturity yet, so we might see him become a little bit more aggressive in a couple of years. But, you know, I would still say to anyone, keep a distance from Neil. He's a big animal. He could hurt you quite easily without even really intending to.
1: Yes. He weighs a ton, doesn't he?
0: He does, yeah. And, you know, he could get a lot bigger than that. You know, the maximum size of these male elephant seal bulls is about 3.5 tons. So he's, you know, less than a third of his maximum size.
1: Yeah, I was able to see some walruses in New Zealand on the South Island. And yes, we got to a safe distance, not too close, but they are huge, these animals. And we're asking people actually about wildlife encounters. So I'd love to know if anyone's had a unusual, unique encounter with wildlife. Please send us a message. We do have one. Wildlife encounter. A kangaroo climbed on my dad's back while we were camping at Bear Gully. Wow. Dr. Jane Younger, have you had a wildlife encounter given you work in this field?
0: Yeah, so I do field work with the elephant seals and, you know, fur seals and penguins and things as well. So we go down to subantarctic islands and we are catching these animals and we take blood and swabs from them. We're actually have been testing them for bird flu for the past couple of years. So, yeah, I've been very up close to an elephant seal, as close as crouching over one's back.
1: Mm. Do you find that nerve-wracking?
0: Yes.
1: Fair enough.
0: I mean, they're big animals. They have big teeth. You know, I mean, we're trained and we handle them in a careful way and we have a team where we're all experienced. But still, working with any kind of wildlife like this, there is risk and we need to be really careful of our safety.
1: And what is the health of our elephant seal population at the moment?
0: So elephant seals live across the whole Southern Ocean. So we have them on the Australian subantarctic islands, Macquarie and Heard, but also on other subantarctic islands. And we have seen them be heavily affected by bird flu. So you would have seen a couple of months ago, there were reports about 13,000 dead elephant seal pups at Heard Island. And that's all from the bird flu. Yeah. So not doing terribly well right now, unfortunately.
1: Oh, that is very sad. I suppose if Neil can bring some sort of good attention to that, then maybe you can leverage off that.
0: Yeah, and I mean, because he's not hanging out with other seals, hopefully he's a bit safer from catching bird flu.
1: Great. Dr. Jane Younger, thank you so much for joining us.
0: Thanks, Kirsten.
1: Dr. Jane Younger there, specialist in elephant seal behaviour from the University of Tasmania's Institute for Marine and Antarctic Studies. Keep your text messages in. I'd love to know about any weird and wonderful wildlife encounters you may have had. 1300 222 774. Text in on 0437 774 774.
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1: And plenty of text messages still coming in about stigma and complex mental health issues. Hi, I'm autistic and only a handful of people know my condition. I work in a great place, but I haven't disclosed to my employer. You never know how it'll be received. I'd rather be in my bubble than being treated differently or receiving an odd comment. 1300 222 774. Well, it will be one of the warmest Junes on record here in Victoria. We're waiting for the Bureau to call it. We've been enjoying these 17-degree days and regular glimpses of sunshine. Of course, Europe has been absolutely sweltering in the heat. France reached 43 degrees in parts, and the June temperature records have been broken in multiple countries, including Spain, Germany, and Austria. Andrew Watkins is adjunct professor in the School of Earth, Atmosphere and Environment at Monash University. Hi, Andrew. What's driving this relative warmth that we're experiencing?
5: Yeah, Kirsten, it's good to be here. What's driving the warmth, of course, is the big question everyone's asking. And unfortunately, the answer pretty much can be pointed in the chest of climate change. It really is something in Europe that is completely out of the box, completely different to anything that we've ever seen at this time of year.
1: And it's the global sea temperatures as well.
5: Yeah, so people mightn't have heard yet, but the global sea surface temperatures now have also slipped into hottest on record. So they're all the temperatures, the oceans, well, surf the oceans, away from the poles at least. And we're now into record territory there too.
1: So the Australian Weather Bureau has declared an El Nino as being active. Does this mean we're more likely to have a hotter and drier year ahead and for our summer to be nasty?
5: Yeah, well, that's a good point that is the combination of many climate drivers is really what creates our weather and climate in Australia. El Nino is really talking about the heating up of the central and eastern tropical Pacific Ocean, and that causes weather patterns to change right around the world. And indeed for Australia, that typically brings in those big high pressure systems, those big cloudless days, the blue sky days and everything. So less rain and typically brings in more heat as well. And as we get into summer, more of those extreme temperatures, unfortunately.
1: Yeah, not good. The bushfires, I just don't like those.
5: I don't think anyone likes bushfire. The forecast for the bushfire season will be coming out in August. So, and we typically see earlier bushfires in Australia, more so in New South Wales and Queensland, sort of starting around August or September, and the first fires here more like December.
1: Let's focus on where we're at now with this kind of warm winter that we're experiencing. I think most people are probably enjoying it. What's the downside to it, though? Is there anyone suffering? All I can think about are the people who love to ski.
5: Yeah, well, I'm sitting here talking to you in a T-shirt, which seems a bit wrong. the second day, the first day of July? So admittedly, I am inside the heater up. But typically with these really clear sky conditions and giving us these warmer temperatures, with the clear skies actually overnight, it can get quite cold. And so as we get more towards August, September, it can bring about frosts for agriculture sector, which can be, of course, quite damaging at those times. Lack of rain is the other thing. You know, the heat is one thing, but the lack of rain can be another. We've had a few good bits of rain during June, and particularly in the Wimmera Mallee, they're probably looking okay now for the rest of the year, even if spring dries off. But yeah, I'm an avid skier. I've bought my ski season pass both for my car and for my skis. And not looking like it's going to be a great trip up to Mount Hotham next week with my kids for school holidays.
1: No. Look, it's a beautiful spot regardless, but there'll probably be some fake snow, I'd say, you'd be using. Andrew Watkins is with us, an adjunct professor in the School of Earth, Atmosphere and Environment at Monash University, also a climate counsellor with the Climate Council. With the farming, though, I live on a farm and we've actually experienced a really good start to the cropping season because it's been so warm. It's just better for the crops when they go in the ground, that the ground is warmer for longer. You know, it's a strange experience, but this is not something we can necessarily get used to, is it? It's an El Nino. It can change again next year.
5: Well, it can change again this year, Kirsten. Certainly on the farms, the warmer soil temperatures help with the crops. Unfortunately, with a bit of warmth and a bit of rain, they also help with the weeds. So imagine you're spraying a bit more at the moment as well, which can be frustrating at this time of year. But particularly, El Nino is one thing that can dry out eastern Australia, and climate change is also gradually drying out eastern Australia. So that autumn break is coming later each year. Another big factor is the Indian Ocean, the thing called the Indian Ocean Dipole. If that's positive, it's a bit like El Nino, but out in the Indian Ocean. If that goes positive in the spring, it could be quite a dry spring down here. And the outlooks at the moment, Now, turning on that dry side,

0: So I'd say, you know, take great advantage of that soil moisture that's being stored up on the farm, just in case spring gets dry.
1: Andrew Watkins, thank you so much for joining us and giving us a bit of an update on what's going on with this crazy weather of ours.
0: Yeah, always a pleasure, Kirsten.
1: Andrew Watkins, Adjunct Professor at the School of Earth, Atmosphere and Environment at Monash University, also with the Climate Council. 1300 222 774. Our text line is 0437 774 774. Strange wildlife encounters. Let's go to the phones. Ian is with us. Hi, Ian.
2: Hi, how are you?
1: Good. What have you got for us?
2: Well, we were down on holiday in Gippsland at Paradise Beach, walking along the dogs down there, and there was this very large lump sitting on the sand, and we got a bit closer. It was a seal. We thought it was dead. So we've got to be, all of a sudden, its head lifted up. It was a leopard seal,
1: which
2: you don't normally get. They're Antarctic creatures, you know, and seal hunters, and lots of very large.

0: Okay. So unexpected. So I guess you just backed away.
1: Yeah, well, it was there for a couple of days. So we ended up calling zoos, the Parks Victorian Zoo, and they were quite interested. So they basically put signs up and asked us to keep an eye on it and let them know what was happening. So
0: there you go. Thank you so much for calling in, Ian.
1: No worries.
0: Rachel is in Glen Lyon. Hi, Rachel. What's your wildlife encounter?
2: Yeah, good morning. My partner and I were in Zimbabwe at Victoria Falls, and it was evening and somebody told us about the lunar rainbows down at Vic Falls. So we hitched a ride down there and saw the lunar rainbows, but then when we came out, the car park was empty, so we were standing around waiting for a bus, and I heard this yelp from behind me, and I turn around to see my partner being chased by a warthog across the car park. Fortunately, there was a bench seat there, and she was able to jump up there and Pumba race past, and I must admit, I did laugh uproariously, but it wasn't received terribly favourably at the time. But
0: no.
2: We did see lunar rainbows.
0: I'd be wanting to film it, which is terrible, and then put it on Instagram.
2: Well, it was in 1999 and we didn't even have mobile phones then.
0: No, it's just a great story. He would have been scared though.
2: Yes. And then we were very desperate to get a bus back up to Vic Falls because there are lions and elephants and all sorts of wildlife in there. So fortunately, one of the fancy hotel buses gave us a into town, back to our little backpackers that we were staying at. Yeah.
0: Oh, great story. Rachel, thank you so much for sharing that with us.
2: Thank you. Have a good day. Bye.
0: Tell us your wildlife encounters. Plenty on the text message as well, which I will get to in a moment. Also, we've been talking about the weather. Hi, Kirsten. It's just as freezing here in Bendigo as last year and a ton of rain. Bureau of Meteorology got it all wrong. Not warmer and drier. Really? Well, yes. If you're experiencing something different, please let me know. Another text says, good on you for discussing climate change. We need to keep it on the radar. Well, someone who's had a first-hand experience of the heat over in Europe is Lachlan McGilvray. He's an Aussie who now lives in Ireland. Lachlan, thank you for joining us. It's probably not that hot in Ireland right now, though.
3: Yeah, no worries. No, it's been a little bit cooler. I was travelling last week, but I think it was pretty warm in Ireland last week.
0: Yeah, right. But you were in Brussels earlier. How hot has it been over there?
3: I think most days it was sort of 35. I was there for almost a week and it was 35 most days, right up until 6 or 7 o'clock at night. And in fairness, it didn't get much cooler during the night.
0: Now, you're an Aussie, so you understand what it's like to be, you know, in the heat. Is this heat different? Because a lot of us here, we still kind of sometimes a little bit scoff at at how hot it is in Europe.
3: Yeah, I think it's a really good question, and it's one that gets spoken about a lot by people over there and whatever, that people would think that people from hotter climates are more used to it. I think places aren't really set up for the heat, so I think that's one of the problems. The air conditioning perhaps isn't as good. The hotel rooms, a lot of the hotel rooms don't have air conditioning. I was lucky enough to have air conditioning in my hotel room last week, but I think they're the sort of the main factors, and possibly certainly from where I'm from or where you guys are from, the humidity isn't as bad, which sort of makes it a little bit stickier.
0: Yeah, that's a good point. In Victoria, we just don't have that humidity. Anywhere else that you've travelled where you've found the heat to be extreme?
3: It's a good question. I think, Ireland has been, you know, we've had some pretty hot periods of time and the UK as well. So I'm in the UK most weeks and there's been a fair bit of heat there this year already. And again, I think it's just not really set up. A lot of the fridges aren't even on a proper cooling cycle, if that makes sense. So if you're getting a can of drink or whatever, it's not crisp and cool like they are at home. And chocolates, you know, go soft and all that sort of thing. So they, you know, they don't have room in the fridges to put chocolate in like we do at home when it gets hot. So that's certainly been a little bit problematic, but it's more the air conditioning and venues that you go to. It's not quite set up for it.
0: What's the discussion like then in the UK and elsewhere about probably improving some of these

0: Things like, are they talking about it like this is not just a, once-off weird year? This is something you might have to face most years.
1: Yeah, interestingly, so I was in Geneva recently and they don't have air conditioning at all in any of the larger buildings for the environment side of things. So more and more people are sort of moving away from air conditioning because of the impact that it's perceived to have on the environment. So certainly a lot of government buildings aren't allowed to have air conditioning, which is, possibly going to make things worse, I would have thought.
0: How do you feel about that? I mean, you kind of understand the importance of air conditioning. I mean, we take it for granted here, don't we? Like, it's in all of our buildings, all of our hotels, pretty much.
1: Yeah, I think I don't know. I'm of an age where certainly in the house that I grew up in, we didn't have air conditioning until I left home. Actually, my mum and dad got it in afterwards. But
0: And you grew up in Southwest
1: so
0: Victoria.
1: exactly, yeah. So I mean, we had some pretty hot days, but I guess you cope with it in Ireland. I mean, if you had air conditioning, you'd probably get to turn it on once or twice a year. And even at that would be a sort of a luxury, maybe reverse cycle for a bit of heat. But yeah, typically people don't have air conditioning in homes, but in offices they would.
0: Lachlan McGillivray is with us here on ABC Radio Melbourne and Victoria, originally from near Hamilton. What is it that you do that allows you to travel around so much?
1: I don't know if that allows me, but I have
0: Makes
1: to,
0: you.
1: unfortunately, travel. Yeah, it makes me. So I'm the sales and marketing director for a coffee company based in Glasgow. I look after the UK and Ireland, and predominantly most of my travel is around the UK and Ireland. But I live in Dublin, so I travel to GB every other week or every week, and then a few European trips as well throughout the year.
0: Because we're also talking about the crazy lines that Europeans are experiencing, or particularly Australians that are going over to Europe are having to wait for, 6 hours plus. They're being told to bring food and water to wait in a line. How bad is it?
1: It's got a lot worse. I think some of it is because of staffing, and I think staffing certainly everywhere is becoming harder to get staff and to keep staff. Certainly most of the lines the way into the airports are quite long, and going through passport control can also be quite long. I'm also an Irish citizen and have been for 3 or 4 years, so I don't have to use my Australian passport when I travel throughout Europe. And anywhere in the EC, sort of through the common travel zone, isn't a problem. But I'm lining up, or well, I'm sort of going through passport control beside non-EU people. And yeah, I'm lucky I've got the passport, to be honest, because there's some pretty lengthy queues depending on the flights that are coming in. But if you're a non-national or don't have any EU passport, then you've got to wait quite a period of time.
0: Yeah, so many Aussies right now having their hot European summer, having to spend it sweating and in lines at the airport doesn't sound like a lot of fun. Is it just the passport verification that's the main issue, like the technology?
1: Actually, I don't know whether you can get one in Australia, but I also have a passport card. I don't know if you can get a passport card with an Australian passport, but the passport card makes it a little bit quicker. The sort of scan things that you put a passport on, they seem to be slow, and typically, because I travel so much, I don't actually use those. I typically just take my card and go to a person, and it's even a shorter queue typically to use the card. But yeah, I think it's the technology of those machines don't seem to be that quick, but obviously they've got a few things to check. That's certainly what I've seen, that they're slower than a hand check person.
0: Yeah, right. We need to get some tips, I think, for I know there are a lot of people who are looking forward to their July European summers. Thank you, Lachlan, so much for joining us. Look, while
1: No
0: you guys are
1: worries.
0: suffering, we're actually quite enjoying a very mild winter here. It's quite lovely for winter in Australia. You should come back again soon.
1: Yeah, no worries. I look forward to it.
0: Thank you so much. Lachlan McGillivray there, who lives in Ireland now, originally from near Hamilton, experiencing both the heat and able to skip the lines at least when it comes to the airports. And we'll be finding more about those long queues in just

0: moment, but I am obsessed with these wildlife stories, wildlife encounters. Jenny is in San Remo. Hi, Jenny.
1: Oh, good morning.
0: What happened to you?
1: There's a little seal. I've got an on-site van down here, and I come down often. There's a little fur seal living on the pier at San Remo, and he lies on the lower steps that lead down to the lower pier, and he, you know, when it's good weather, he sunbakes in the sun.
0: Oh.
1: And, yeah, he just lies there, even when it's cold. That's where he lives. And he leaps in the water and does twirls and all sorts of antics and you know, catches fish. And lots of people come and look at him. Unfortunately, some people try to touch him, which isn't a good idea.
0: No.
1: But, yes, he's a really beautiful little creature. Apparently, when they leave their mothers, they live alone for quite a long time. And that's apparently a normal thing for them to do.
0: Yeah, and that's probably why we see them on their own. Jenny, thank you so much for calling in. There's a seal in Portland that I see down at the Port of Portland sometimes, and everyone there at the port knows the seal quite well, a regular visitor. A text says, saw a dingo cruising down the road to Betke Beach in Mallacoota last week. Harry is in Kilsyth. Hi, Harry.
2: Hi.
0: What's your animal or wildlife encounter?
2: About 3 years ago, summer's evening, it's dark, and I was sitting outside very quiet and relaxing, and all of a sudden I felt a tug on my thong, and I looked down, and it was a fox.
0: Mm.
2: And the fox bolted as soon as I looked down. I moved and jumped up on top of the fence like it was nothing. And I couldn't believe it. And so the next day I told my son, and he said, I'll just look at your thong. And sure enough, there were teeth marks in my thong.
0: Yeah, foxes, some of them really have no fear. They will come.
2: I think it was because I was sitting still for so long.
0: Yeah, and that's interesting.
2: And, yeah.
0: Harry, thank you so much for your call. Another text message has come in about a baby ringtail possum that was sitting on a star picket. John in Smythedale says that the dogs were trying to get at it so that he got a plank in hope that the ringtail possum would climb down the plank and onto the ground. But the possum ran up the plank across my shoulders, down my body and down my legs onto the ground. That's super cute. I don't know if I'd love that or be a bit freaked out. Another one says, Kirsten, this is hardly a wildlife encounter, but I did get pooed on by a pigeon in Paris a couple of months ago. I was surprised that a bird could produce that much waste. It made a mess of my denim jacket and stained all the way through to my white T-shirt. Luckily, there was a secondhand clothing store nearby, so I could buy a fresh shirt for 10 euro. Says Anonymous in Pasco Vale. Yeah, that kind of ruins the image of Paris, doesn't it? I think many of us have unfortunately experienced that sort of a thing. Speaking about Paris, though, it's been very hot there, and there has been trouble for Australians entering Europe at the airport. We're joined by Chris Zappone right now, travel writer for The Age. Hi, Chris.
3: Hi, Krista.
0: Tell us about what's going on at Europe. We're seeing reports of people waiting up to 6 hours.
3: Yes. Well, the European Union has imposed a new entry-exit system for people coming into the block of countries. So, the 29 odd countries that participate in their political grouping, and in doing so, they're requesting or requiring biometric scans. So this has created a little bit of confusion and difficulty, depending on how the individual airports are rolling this out. And in some cases, you've got people that are getting off these long flights, and then they're queuing up to go through these scans, and the scans are taking quite a while. They require sometimes help from airport officials. In some cases, the airports themselves are actually turning off this part of the immigration system temporarily to allow the surge to come through. So it really is, it's really a bit of a, you know, an adventure for Australians traveling to Europe at this time.
0: Is this poorly timed for the authorities who've decided to do it now? It's obviously peak season. I mean, it's peak season for us with school holidays and obviously chasing the warmer weather, but I would imagine summer is a general peak season for Europe.
3: Well, this was implemented in April, but like any sort of complex rollout, you know, it is implemented at different sort of speeds depending on the location. So with differing amounts of, you know, of coordination and

and efficiency. So I think the idea was that this should be up and running by the northern summer, but instead there's just been these, you know, there's been a surge of tourism as, you know, as expected. There's also been local difficulties depending on the airport. So we've heard different stories. For example, in Athens, apparently they turned off the system for British citizens to allow them to slot through much more quickly rather than having them wait. Other airports, I've heard that the system is in place, but it's not working fully. So sometimes you have passengers

0: that are guided through, sort of waved through. And it is, it's something that the Europeans, I mean, it's a very attractive destination for a lot of the world. It's not just Australians, it's people from North and South America, other parts of Europe. So in a way, it's possibly to a degree a little bit unavoidable. And then there's also the local conditions of the various countries that have to implement these new changes.
1: Chris Zappone is with us, senior reporter covering aviation and business at The Age. Do you have any advice for anyone who might be travelling to Europe soon and thinking, gosh, what do I do about these lines? We spoke to Lachlan McGilvray over just a moment ago, who lives in Europe but travels a lot, and says some people with cards, you know, are scanned quicker. Is there any kind of way that we can make our experience better?
0: Well, I mean, I think it really depends on where you land. The best advice I have, unfortunately, and this is from an EU official, is book extra time, especially where you've got layovers. So if you think that you're going to have to transit through an airport, go through immigration, and then get out to go onto another flight, book extra time, because you don't know what you're going to find on the other side. And there have been anecdotal examples of people missing flights because they get off the plane and they just cannot get onto the next plane in time. That's a little, I know that's not probably, you know, advice that people want to hear, but you know, it's a very congested and busy travel season over there in Europe.
1: And DFAT certainly advising people to bring water and food if they have to stand in lines for a long time. Is there any sense that it's getting better, or the technology is, you know, they're working through the bugs?
0: Yeah, I think they are. And I think, again, it probably depends on the airports that themselves have pushed back against this new policy. But I think that there is a sense that they are, like anything, it takes a while to roll it out, to get things functioning as they need to be. And then over time, it starts to smooth out. So you would anticipate, I mean, this is no prediction, but you would anticipate that after this has been in place for, say, a year, a lot of the kinks would be worked out, and they would know, you know, where the weak spots are that they have to really, you know, work hard to address, to ensure that there aren't these bottlenecks.
1: Do you know much about how it compares to other countries? I went to the US a couple of months ago, and their systems were great. Like, you know, compare, I hadn't been to LA in nearly 20 years, and back then it was a horrendous experience of long lines and people shouting at you to take your shoes off and do this and do that. But this time it was just sort of like sailing through, and it's because they've got all of that facial tech, you know, recognition technology. You've already sent your visa in. They know exactly who you are as soon as you're in the building. You know, is the technology more advanced in the States?
0: I think that as a general trend, the adoption of the biometrics is becoming more common. And as it becomes more common, this process, as you described, it becomes easier. I mean, I've heard the same going through the U.S., that it's easier because there's more cameras there. It's more embedded in the system. Sort of gone are the days where people are being, you know, told to, as you say, take off their shoes and being shouted to go into different lines. So I think that this is something that we're seeing across airports in advanced economies everywhere. So in the case of Europe, it might be a little bit of a lumpy rollout, and that might reflect, you know, the complex sort of makeup of Europe. But I do think that there is some progress. It'd be great to see some progress domestically as well here in Australia. There is progress, I think.
1: Where are we at with that? Is this something we're going to get soon-ish?
0: Well, there's a lot of back and forth about the issues with the border. I know that the one point that they're working towards is the Brisbane Olympics, because that's going to be a moment when the world comes to Australia, and nobody wants the world to have to fill out those paper passenger declaration forms when they're landing on planes. So
1: that's still ages away, though.
0: No, I know. Brisbane Olympics,
1: gosh.
0: One of the issues that I've discovered about the Australian border is that it involves this sort of knot of different authorities that have very different interests in what they want out of the border. So to give one small example, for our biosecurity, we have particular biosecurity needs based on our our environment, but also our proximity to Asia. So there's a lot of things that would come into the country if they weren't blocked by biosecurity. So this is something that the Australian Border Force has to be aware of, and they have to ensure that these requirements sit alongside all the other sort of, you know, requirements around immigration, around security and the like. And that makes it particularly, you know, unique and sometimes difficult. And then when it comes to reform, you've got that many more stakeholders that have to sort of be on the same page. And it has made it a very

0: long and protracted process that I know that the airports are very aware of.
1: Chris Zippone, thank you so much for joining us.
0: Krista, thank you.
1: Senior reporter covering aviation and business at The Age. Bridget Duclos is coming up next on Afternoons. We've been talking about wildlife encounters, though. Bridget, have you had one?
2: I had an encounter with a tiger snake, which sort of, I was climbing a fence and it jumped up literally between my legs and gave me a hell of a fright. But thankfully, it got scared. It was more scared of me than I was of it. So there was no, because they're deadly too.
1: That is like a claim to fame.
2: I know.
1: Bridget Duclos,
2: yes.
1: Scarier than a tiger snake.
2: That's right. That's what's on my business card. Now, today we are going to be talking about musicals, musical theatre, because really sad news that both Beetlejuice and Waitress, two wonderful shows, have been cancelled. Also an opera, Aida. Same things happened to that. So we're going to talk to Eddie Perfect, who created and starred in Beetlejuice. We'll also talk to Rob Mills, who was in Waitress. And wanting to know from you, you know, the show, the first musical, the musical that stayed with you forever. It just had such an impact.
1: Yeah, Les Mis, I think, is just a beautiful musical, and that's one that's always stayed with me. I love musical theatre. I'm devastated to hear struggling.
2: We really are struggling. It's just it's not a good sign at all. So we'll be talking about that, and also those household arguments. Do you leave the toilet seat up or down? Does the tomato sauce belong in the fridge or the pantry? We've got an expert, a microbiologist, to come in to finally answer all those questions, those arguments you have about silly little household things.
1: Oh, like scientifically, as in?
2: Yes, he's got all the answers. So if you have one that you're arguing with your husband or your partner about, give us a call after 12:30 on 1300 222 774.
1: My husband doesn't believe in expiry dates, so we have wonderful tiffs about whether something is good to eat.
2: I'm writing that right down now. Expiry dates, that is a ripper. Yep, he'll know that for sure.
1: Oh, brilliant. Thank you. Bridget Duclos, thank you so much. Coming up on Afternoons, thank you so much for having me. I've enjoyed our animal wildlife encounters. Too many to get to. I will be with you tomorrow. My name's Kirsten Diprose and I'll see you again soon.
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1: Good afternoon, Natasha McFarlane with ABC News. Opposition leader Jess Wilson has confirmed the Liberal Party will consider embattled MP Moira Deeming's political future. Here's state political reporter Richard William with more.
7: Liberal MPs say Mrs Deeming's position in the party is untenable after she complained to police that former leader Matthew Guy had put her in a headlock during an assault in May. Police said Mr Guy had no case to answer and footage aired publicly does not show a headlock. Mr Guy, backed by leader Jess Wilson, demanded Mrs Deeming apologise. She has refused. This morning, Miss Wilson said the party's executive would meet to consider Mrs Deeming's candidacy for the upcoming election, saying Victorians were relying on the coalition to change the direction of the state. The meeting is scheduled for Friday night, and Mrs Deeming will be invited to present.
1: The government insists the Premier is not shying away from questions around corruption on big build projects or new allegations about her office's dealings with a rail subcontractor. Nine Newspapers is reporting a rail consortium was pressured by the office of then Transport Infrastructure Minister Jacinta Allen in 2022 to make a deal with the CFMEU to install its preferred labour hire company onto a level crossing removal project, which cost taxpayers an extra $2 million. When questioned why the Premier wasn't fronting the accusations today, Minister Paul Edbrook says Jacinta Allen has always been available.
8: Oh, I think the Premier's been out plenty of times. It's been out plenty of times. Look, I've heard all sorts of allegations, but what I would come back to is any allegations that are to do with criminal activity should be forwarded to the police, and my expectation is that the police would investigate these.
1: The US military says it has deployed 900 personnel to Venezuela for earthquake relief efforts and another 800 to surrounding Caribbean hubs. William Howard Evans has the details.
4: Hundreds of coffins lay at the port of La Guaira, where authorities have set up a temporary morgue for victims of the twin earthquakes that struck Venezuela last week. Video footage shows forensic agents walking near bodies and relatives trying to identify their loved ones. The region near the capital, Caracas, is among the areas hardest hit by the magnitude 7.2 and 7.5 quakes. They struck within seconds of each other, crumbling buildings and leaving locals little time to flee. As the death toll continues to rise, the UN estimates about 50,000 people are still missing.
1: Independent governance officers will continue monitoring a council in Melbourne's southeast, despite the fact their term was due to end yesterday. The state government initially appointed two monitors to the city of Kingston in August 2025 to address reports of poor councillor behaviour and misconduct allegations. The independent governance officers had their appointments extended by 6 months to June 30th, but in an 11th-hour announcement yesterday, the council says it was advised the monitors will remain in place until August 14th as a final report is finalised. And to sport, France has continued its ruthless run at the Soccer World Cup, beating Sweden 3-0 in their round of 32 match. ABC Sports' Amanda Shalala reports from New York, New Jersey Stadium.
9: Les Bleus are in imperious form in North America and blew Sweden away. Captain Kylian Mbappe scored two quality goals to take him level with Lionel Messi with six in the Golden Boot race. Bradley Barcola added the other, while Michael Olise was a superb contributor. They'll face the defensive might of Paraguay in the next round. Earlier, Norway beat Cote d'Ivoire 2-1 to set up a round of 16 clash with Brazil.
1: And Australian tennis player Mia Joynt has ended Serena Williams' Wimbledon comeback with a three-set win, making her Wimbledon singles return at the age of 44. Joynt defeated Williams 6-3, 6-7, 6-3 in their opening round. To the weather, there's a severe weather warning for damaging winds possible over the northeast ranges today, more likely from the evening. For the state, cloudy at first with isolated showers, more extensive over the northeast ranges. Areas of rain developing over the north and west during the afternoon, then extending throughout during the evening. Moderate to locally heavy falls over the northeast ranges, isolated thunderstorms over the north and west during the afternoon and evening, potentially severe in the far northwest with the risk of damaging winds and large hail. For Melbourne, partly cloudy, a very high chance of rain and a top today of 17. Tomorrow, showers and 15. Right now, it's 16 degrees in the city. ABC News.
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10: It's the new financial year. Do you feel different? Are you on a new milk price? Have you got a new water allocation? Are there a whole bunch of other things that you have to do in terms of management of an agricultural property? We will go through some of those changes that are coming through or into law today and have a talk about those. Plus, forget water buybacks, which we've spent a lot of time talking about on this program. What about land buybacks? A new program from the federal government is looking at protecting and conserving 30% of Australian land and oceans by 2030. It's a 30 by 30 target. They're opening up expressions of interest, talking about land buybacks from, let me find the language here, willing sellers only. Purchases will be made from willing sellers only. We'll hear from a federal politician who's concerned about that and also about changes to the carbon credit scheme, meaning that farmers are being outcompeted by multinational corporations to buy land in which those corporations will plant trees. Is that a bad thing? Is that evolving agriculture, evolving land use in Australia? I don't have the answer to that, but you can tell me what you think. 1300 977 222 is the number you can call with that opinion. 1300 977 222. This is the Country Hour. You can send a text as well, 0467 842 722. All of that and more coming up.
11: One of the biggest...
10: Wrong button.
12: Hi, my name's Vicky Hiscock. I live here in Maffra with my husband on the dairy farm. Dairy farm through the week and Campdraft on the weekend, and you're listening to the Country Hour.
10: That's nicer. Let's get Jane out of that box to tell you about that Australians are going to see changes to wages, tax, superannuation, food labelling, price gouging laws and a lot more from today as a suite of reforms take effect at the start of the new financial year. This time of year is typically when the federal government introduces a range of new policies. So what's new and how is agriculture being affected? Jane McNaughton reports.
11: One of the biggest changes coming into effect today is the minimum wage will increase by 5.97% and minimum award workers will get a 4.75% pay boost after the Fair Work Commission's annual wage review. The new national minimum wage will be $26.44 per hour, up from $24.95 or just over $1,000 per 38-hour working week. National Farmers Federation President Hamish McIntyre says this will put more cost burdens on farm employers.
13: Our cost of production is our biggest issue, so again, and farmers just have to be able to afford it. And it puts, you know, fortnightly pressure when we pay our wages, and with all small businesses. Many situations, farmers across Australia might only get paid once or twice a year.
11: And what particular sectors in farming do you think are going to be hit hardest by this minimum wage increase?
13: Particularly the horticultural sector, anyone producing short shelf-like products. So that's where we have high wages and casual wages too, and situations with all sort of different palm schemes. So in our own family business, it'll be in our chicken business and particularly around our feedlots. So it's where we have high turnover is obviously where we have greater number of employees. So it's those businesses that are turning over more product more regularly and have a higher requirement for, you know, skilled and semi-skilled labour.
11: You also mentioned there about the palm scheme. The number of places allocated to regional visas is going to fall from 33,000 to just over 14,000 for the 2026-27 migration program as well. Is that going to harm the farming sector?
13: Yes, it is. We've been very strong with the employment ministers around these issues that we need a variety of, you know, skilled and semi-skilled people to work with us on our farms. And it's a real frustration because all those palm islands have been doing a great job in all sorts of areas, not just in the horticultural area, but also in our dairies, our mechanic shops, our you know, any part of our businesses that require that sort of labour.
11: Employers will now also need to pay super contributions at the same time they pay their employees' wages. Previously, it was every 3 months. Katrina Santini, client director from Latitude Accountants, says this could be a bit tricky for some farm businesses to manage the shift.
14: It's going to be about managing cash flow. The same amount of money will have to be spent, but it's just going to be a matter of managing the timing because you're going to have to pay that super as you're paying those wages. There's no concessions or anything allowed to, I guess, limit because you're only getting paid that once or twice a year. You still are obligated to make those payments on time. So technically they want the super to reach the employee super fund within 7 days of payment of their pays.
11: The 32 cent per litre reduction to the fuel excise brought in by the federal government to ease prices caused by the Middle East war has been replaced by a 16% reduction from today for the month of July. The heavy vehicle road user charge, which was temporarily axed completely, will now also increase to 16 cents per litre. The ACCC has written to retailers warning them not to take advantage of the change to bump up their profits. Warren Clark is the CEO of the National Road Transport Association, which represents the trucking sector and freight operators.
15: The general public needs to start paying for the cost of fuel. It's come down considerably since the crisis. The difference is when you've got freight, which is an essential service, all right? Mm-hmm. So when fuel goes up, and what the government's done is they've increased the excise and they've increased the road user charge, then the small to medium operators, well, all the operators have got to cover that cost until they can get paid, right? So the big impact is on cash flow and how it really impacts cash flow. So we think it's absolutely the wrong move to increase both of those at the same time, especially for transport.
11: Australia's big supermarkets are now under a new law targeting excessive pricing, or what most people would probably call price gouging. It applies to supermarkets making more than $30 billion in revenue. So in practice, that's Coles and Woolworths. The idea is to stop them charging more than the cost of supply plus a reasonable margin. Assistant Treasurer and Minister for Financial Services, Dr. Daniel Molino, explains.
16: Our new laws are intended to ensure that prices more closely reflect what would occur in a competitive market. The Australian Competition and Consumer Commission will enforce these laws. Any retailers found to be in breach will face a fine the greater of $10 million three times the value of the benefit derived, or 10% of annual turnover during the preceding 12 months.
11: And sticking with the consumer side of farming, seafood menus across Australia are set for a major shake-up as new national labelling laws come into force today. After years of lobbying from the seafood industry, restaurants, cafes, pubs and takeaway shops now must label seafood dishes according to their origin. Seafood Industry Association CEO John Ackman explains how the new Australian Imported or Mixed system

0: and will work.
1: It's simply just a simple labelling on menus, so consumers themselves will be able to see where their seafood originated. Gives them greater choice. Because it is legislated, it will fall under Australian consumer law, and it'll be up to the states and territories themselves to be able to oversee this.
0: The instant asset write-off for small businesses with an aggregated turnover of less than $10 million is now permanently set at $20,000 to help improve cash flow and reduce compliance costs. Hamish McIntyre from the National Farmers Federation again.
2: I think it's very good for our regional communities. We as farmers, you know, try and spend that locally to support our local businesses, our small manufacturing businesses in our communities, and it obviously helps us drought-proof ourselves in situations, whether we're buying more water tanks or silos or sheds, putting them up, etc. So very good initiative, and we do support that. And obviously there's the advantages in it from a business point of view.
0: The federal government will apply a significant hike in fees for Australian exporters as it moves to a full cost recovery model for its regulatory services. Earlier this month, the Ag Department released its final export cost recovery implementation statements, which will double and in some cases triple costs for industries from the middle of next year, including dairy, eggs and fish. Federal Agriculture Minister Julie Collins explains.
3: The cost recovery will need to be done more broadly. It fits in line with the government framework. You know, wherever there's a demand driven by industry process, the government should charge. We've got $86 billion worth of exports. Government and taxpayers have supplemented the costs of those exports now to the tune of around $138 million. What we need to do is to make sure that there's a level playing field and that our exporters do pay for some of those services.
0: And households and farming businesses should start to feel relief from rising energy prices after the maximum price retailers can charge was lowered. The Australian Energy Regulator has reduced the maximum price on standard electricity plans, known as the default market offer, from today. The move cuts prices on the eastern seaboard by as much as 8%.
4: That's Jane McNaughton with that report. If you've got other changes that you're dealing with today, if you want to tell us, if you're on a new milk price, if you've changed milk companies or just getting a new price this year, if you've got your water allocation today, I'd be really interested to know where you're sitting. You can send us a text 0467 842 722. A lot of great rainfall texts coming in. We had a lot of great chat about that yesterday. But the updates are pretty epic, so let's get into some of those for you before we talk about possible land purchases, like water buybacks, but land buybacks to hit an Australian government goal. I'll tell you about that in a minute. But Rod says, good afternoon, Woz. 35 millimetres so far, 109 for June, still raining. Dams are full and running over. Lovely to hear that, Rod. 20 millimetres yesterday in Myrtleford for Kevin. Overnight, 20 millimetres yesterday and overnight. Total for June now 168. Year-to-date, 424. Leo says, g'day, was another 2 millimetres at Gundowring since 9 this morning, which totals about 67.5 for this event, 195 for June, and a total of 606 for the year. The Kiwa River still has a metre of freeboard at Boyd's Bridge there. Thought it might be over the bank by now, says Leo. Keep us updated on that, Leo. And Kevin, this is probably my favourite of the day, because Kevin was telling us about what he was doing management-wise with the rainfall and the winds and the cold for his ewes that are lambing, moved them into the blue gum plantation. I get this from Kevin saying 61 millimetres at Kilmore Reef, including 17 yesterday afternoon, 100% lamb survival in the shelter of the blue gums during yesterday's wind and rain. And that is what we love to hear. Thank you very much for that. If that's good news and you need to laugh, Marty sent us a text with a photo attached of a beautiful looking green crop emerging rather well out of some mallee soils. By look at all, Wimmera soils there. Hi, Wazza. Wet enough to stack a bike. Soft landing though. Drone's up in the air now, finishing off a spray drift assessment. When it's down for a battery change, its frame is feeling mighty cold. It's cold enough at ground level, but 80 metres up must be close to freezing. So, yes, I think a chance of some hail later today, says Marty, who says bruised and battered, because what's in the middle, that beautiful-looking emerging crop, it's a motorbike lying on its side that's clearly had a bit of a wobble and a stack in a wet paddock. Marty, I'm glad you're okay. The bike looks like it's okay too, if not about 6 inches of mud on those tyres. Keep the texts coming, 0467 842 722. Let's get a little bit more serious now. Earlier this week, Federal Environment Minister Murray Watt put out some details of what he says, and I quote, the Albanese government taking a step towards achieving an ambitious target to protect and conserve 30% of our land and 30% of our oceans by 2030, with a request for expression of interest now for strategic land purchases. Almost 25% of Australia's total landmass is now protected, but we need an additional 39 million hectares of land to meet the 30 by 30 target. It's important that this additional land is strategic and in areas of particular importance for biodiversity. So this looks to be the start of an Australian government effort to purchase, well, close to 39 million hectares of land for national parks. The release goes on to say strategic land purchases are a component of the government's Australian Bushland Program, investing $250 million to boost conservation and protect more land. And it says purchases will be made from willing sellers only, with properties required to meet the Australian Bushland Program's criteria for identifying the most important areas for addition to our native bushland reserve system of protected areas. That expression of interest is open until the 3rd of August 2026. If you want to know how big 39 million hectares of land is in terms of buyback of land for government, Victoria's 22 million hectares. So, what does that mean and what do you make of that? 1300 977 222 is the number you can call. We're about to hear from member for Wannon in southeast Victoria, Liberal Dan Tehan, on another issue, and that is around the competition between trees and agricultural land in his electorate, due, and what he says is due in part to policies around carbon credits. I'll let him tell you more about that in just a moment. Did ask him about this open to buyback, though, and he wasn't happy to hear about it.
5: It's of deep concern, and once again, it shows the Albanese Labor government acting on ideology and not on common sense. You only have to look at what's happened with regards to national parks and the increase in national parks across the country and the failure to be able to manage those. So the first thing they should be doing is looking at existing areas where land has been locked up and to make sure that that is properly managed. And they shouldn't do anything until that occurs. The idea they're looking to expand this will just cause all sorts of issues because no one will be paid, no one will be there to manage any of this. So what will happen to existing feral pest issues? They will be exacerbated tenfold and an enormous amount of other lists of management issues that will occur, the fire danger, or, you know, the list goes on and on and on as to what will occur here, and that this just rings absolute alarm bells because we can't manage the existing areas that we've got locked up. So why the hell would we be looking to expand on

0: A new carbon credit methodology announced by the federal government last week. Assistant Minister for Climate Change and Energy Josh Wilson revealed the new carbon method will allow states to generate carbon credit units or ACCUs by stopping native logging on public land, as well as other methods will be added soon, like a new livestock method they've been working on with Meat and Livestock Australia, which will incorporate data feed additives and reduce livestock methane, and two new savannah fire management methods. There's also a plantation forestry method, which was brought in under the coalition government, but has rules for emission reduction credits for carbon sequestered in plantation, harvested wood products and permanent forests. They're saying that will remain. Assistant Minister, I should say, wasn't available to speak to you today, but did send a statement saying the method is voluntary and means eligible state governments can earn carbon credits under the Australian Carbon Credit Unit, ACCU scheme, by protecting defined areas of public native forests that would otherwise be used for commercial forestry. The NFF Natural Resource Management General Manager Warwick Ragg says the changes put the integrity of Australia's carbon credit system in doubt.
1: Any process that transitions the ownership or use of land should happen without market distortions. It seems evident that that's happening in Tasmania, and it seems evident that that's happening in northern New South Wales. Australia deserves to have high integrity carbon credits. We doubt that the carbon credits that come from the northern New South Wales native forest proposal will be high integrity. We also are concerned at how they will be ongoingly managed. There's already more feral pigs than we need. We need to spend real money investing in the control of feral animals, including cats, including pigs, including noxious weeds. These are the important things that show a sustainably managed landscape, and putting farmers and foresters in charge of managing that landscape is the right model. It needs recognition and it needs support.
0: That is Warwick Ragg from the NFF speaking there. Dan Tehan is the member for Wannon in Southwest Victoria. He's got major concerns because of changes he says he's already seeing in his electorate, and we spoke earlier today.
2: The way they are going about it is completely and utterly erroneous. The methodology that they're using is a methodology which doesn't stack up. And what it is also doing is incentivising foreign companies to come in and purchase prime agricultural land in Australia and use these carbon credits as another way to offset the price. It means that they get an advantage which local farmers don't get when they're looking to purchase property. And it means we're going to get tree plantations where we should be having beef and dairy and sheep and other farm enterprises producing food for our nation.
0: Can you go into a bit of a detail on that? Why is it incentivising foreign companies to plant trees on prime agricultural land? How does the system work where they get a benefit by converting this land to forestry?
2: They get a benefit because under the methodology, if they plant trees, then they get the carbon credits as a result of planting those trees. Now, in the instance of a foreign company, they can use those credits in their own country, and it means that they get paid money for having those credits. So it means that they can bid up the price of land above what it otherwise would, and it means for our dairy producers and our beef producers that they can't compete. Now, I've got real lived experience of this in my electorate. A German reinsurer is currently buying up land in southwest Victoria in and around Simpson. And what is happening is that local dairy farmers and local beef producers cannot compete with the overseas money. We're seeing massive land use change, and the community can do nothing about it. And the sad reality is we're highly likely, unless the Treasury intervenes, to see something similar happen in Tasmania to the largest parcel of dairy land in Tasmania. So we've got to put a stop to this.
0: Can you give us a bit more detail on that Simpson example? So dairy farms are being bought up in Simpson by a German reinsurer, and you know they're going to be converted to trees?
2: They are being converted to trees. It's already happening at a mass scale. And sadly, the community

0: Have been left almost abandoned by what is occurring. Sadly, the government hasn't listened. And my worry is, and it's based on real evidence, that what we're likely to see as a result of this new policy from the government is more of this.
1: So this is that Munich Re, the German reinsurance. Do you know how much money or how much land they have bought for this purpose?
0: Look, I don't know the aggregate total as it stands right now, but we were talking about hundreds of millions of dollars being invested and them being able to outbid local farmers. As a matter of fact, local farmers stood no chance whatsoever.
1: And your electorate's been through this before, haven't you? Managed investment schemes, blue gum plantations. How does this compare to that?
0: Well, my worry is that we're about to see all that repeating itself. And that had devastating impacts because what it did was distort the market. We saw trees being planted in areas where trees shouldn't have been planted and into prime agricultural land. And in the end, a lot of investors lost a lot of money because the government had to change the scheme ultimately, but also because there were distorted land use decisions taken, which in the end completely backfired. And the deep, deep concern is that we're seeing the same thing start to play out again.
1: Tasmania's largest dairy property, 22,000 hectare Rushy Lagoon, the decision on its approval from the Foreign Investment Review Board for a UK company to take over that for something like $100 million with a big plan of putting in trees there. How would you change either the rules or the processes to make sure this kind of thing isn't happening?
0: Well, there's a simple thing, and it could have happened with the German reinsurer in the case of Simpson, is that the treasurer should not have allowed the purchase to take place. And he can do exactly the same in this instance with regards to Tasmania.
1: Should the treasurer be deciding what essentially a farmer does on their land, though?
0: Look, the treasurer should be looking and weighing up whether this is ultimately in our national interest. And if an unfair advantage has been given to a foreign company to change massively the land use in a large area, which will have local impacts right across the board, then absolutely. That's why the treasurer can intervene in a Foreign Investment Review Board decision. That's why he's in his job. It's to do exactly that.
1: Can you legislate? Can laws be put in place to change the system so it's even between agriculture and forestry?
0: Well, the first thing that we can do is put forward a disallowance motion on this policy so that it doesn't become the norm, and that's what we've done, and we're hoping we'll get support from others in the parliament on this. The second thing is that we've got to make sure that there are triggers or requirements around land use change. Now, we did that when we were in government through a water trigger, which meant that massive land use change would require the department or the Minister of Agriculture have to tick off on it, and that was based around concerns about changes in water usage and what new type, well, in terms of plantations, etc., impacts potentially that they might have on water. So that's another method that the government could use. We're also looking at examining other things that we can do in this area because with the amount of money that's potentially going into these carbon credit schemes, this could have a serious distorting impact on land use in Australia. And that is not what we want to see, especially at a time when the world is crying out for our clean, green food.
1: That's member for Wannon, Dan Tehan, speaking to you there about his concerns about changes in the carbon credit scheme and what it means for forestry. Taking over prime agricultural land in his area is also Shadow Minister for Energy and Emissions Reduction. You're listening to The Country. I wanted to know what you think about that. What also what you think about this plan from the federal government to get to 30% of land protected by 2030. They've announced an expression of interest for those who want to sell their land back to the government. Willing sellers selling back to the government of let parcels of land for the government to meet that goal. You can tell me what you think about that. Jeremy's in Moolamine on 1300 977 222. Hi, Jeremy. Are you there, Jeremy?
2: Yeah, I'm not in a great spot, Warwick. Maybe come back to me in 5 minutes.
1: We'll try and do just that. There we go. Jeremy there in Moolamine knows his phone service wherever he is. A couple of texts coming in saying, national parks grow wonderful blackberries and weeds. Somebody saying, I've got a paddock that the government can buy. Regarding the purchase of land, I think it's a great thing and just takes more farmland out of production, which means less competition for me at the sale yards, so I get a high price on my cattle, says that one. That's one way looking at it. Great, more noxious weeds and dingoes, says another text here. Hang on, Dan. Big Gina's buying up land in your area for carbon credits, prime agricultural land, says Kookaburra on the text. And then this one says, Dantine is exactly right. Typical poorly thought out government rules. We're paying taxes to prop up foreign companies at the expense of local farmers. Dantine, right on the ball, says another text there. You can keep them coming. In the meantime, we'll go to Emma Field and find out what's making rural news. Hi, Emma.
3: G'day, Warwick. Australia's first national environment regulator has launched today, and one of their jobs will be making sure landholders aren't clearing vegetation illegally. Federal Environment Minister Murray Watt says the national EPA will be strong.
4: Agriculture, tourism, the resources sector, all of them rely on a healthy environment and the jobs that come in those industries. And now from today, we'll have this strong environmental regulator who'll be able to really take serious action against those who are doing the wrong thing by our environment.
3: The federal government is investigating Brazilian meat producer JBS over its use of student visas to bring Brazilian workers to Australia to study and work at Australia's largest beef abattoir in southern Queensland. The probe follows pressure from unions who want JBS's use of student visa scheme investigated to ensure overseas worker limits are not being sidestepped instead of hiring local staff. Queensland Council of Unions Secretary Jacqueline King says the council, along with the meat industry union, pushed for the investigation after a sharp rise in migrant workers and the construction of an English academy at JBS's Dinmore plant near Ipswich.
5: We've seen an additional 800 migrant workers have been employed in just the last 12 months alone, which has increased the plant size by over 50% in terms of their total numbers of workers. We also then became aware of a new student visa scheme that JBS is trialling at Dinmore, and that's essentially bringing in students from Brazil to both undertake English language classes and work in the plant at the same time. So our concerns and the union concerns are that JBS is pushed up to the maximum of what it can actually employ under the meat industry labour agreement, and it's trying to potentially use student visas to top up so that they can expand their migrant labour workforce. Our concerns with that are that they should be actually employing Queenslanders for Queensland jobs first.
3: Another case of the deadly H5N1 bird flu has been confirmed in a seabird near Esperance in Western Australia, taking the total number of confirmed cases to 5. 4 of the infections came from migratory seabirds in Western Australia and 1 in South Australia. Testing on a sick migratory seabird found in Victoria has returned a negative result. Agriculture Minister Julie Collins says authorities are monitoring the situation.
6: There remains no evidence of any mass mortalities in wildlife. There is no evidence currently of infection in our poultry or agriculture systems, and there remains a low risk to human health. As I've said many times, given the spread of the H5 globally, it's not unexpected that other migratory seabirds may have also arrived at other locations along Australia's coastline.
3: And today marks 100 years since the township of Katherine in the Northern Territory was gazetted. And to mark the occasion, there'll be a public celebration at the town's showgrounds this afternoon. Ben Coutts is a well-known member of the Katherine community and says tonight's events will be one for the history books for the remote town with a big history.
7: Nice, quiet country town, I guess, but even then we thought it was a big town. I remember as a kid driving into Katherine as quite a young kid, you know, coming from out bush or coming from Borroloola and driving over that sort of last straight and seeing all these lights and thinking, wow, this is, you know, I'm in the big city. Very well known as a tourist town as well as a cattle town and a mining town, but, you know, we've still got the luxury of having the wide open spaces and a pretty down-to-earth community. There's a bit of pride in being a Katherineite, being a local, and those long-term families that are here. And I'm proud of that. I think I see a lot of Territory people and Katherine people, the surnames of even the younger generation. We're just seeing a massive resurgence in that pride for what Katherine means.

0: to us and to our visitors.
1: Now, Warwick, college sports are a pretty big deal in the United States for American football, soccer, swimming and athletics. But did you also know rodeo is a big one on the list? One young Aussie is about to head to the US to start studying while also competing in college rodeo. His name is Jack Armstrong and he's keen to get started.
2: So I'm on my way to Clarendon, Texas on the 16th of August to a college over there to study welding and go riding saddle broncs. So I got onto the coach through recommendations from some people at a school at the start of the year, and I've spoken to him on Facebook and phone call. The program is hopefully we'll have two, three buckouts a week plus rodeos and put a fair bit of time into gym and spur boards and getting, the aim is just to get a lot better at saddlebronc, get as good as I can, put a lot more time and effort into it.
1: Sounds like a good way to spend his uni days. And that wraps up Rural News.
3: Oh, college rodeo sounds hectic to me. What an accent, what a legend. Thanks very much for bringing us that, Emma Field. There with Rural News. We're about to get to the weather forecast. A lot of your texts coming in, actually along the lines of weather. 82 mils for June for Yarrawirra. It's Spence says. I've got a great one here from Edwin saying only 23 millimetres of rainfall for the past 3 days up at his place at Mansfield. Still light drizzle and the dams are all full. No snow as yet for our local ski resort either. Whew, yeah, starting to see some of those photos come through. There was also a great one from Matt saying, hi, Warwick. How are you going? I need a snorkel here. 47 millimetres yesterday. Expecting another 40 to 80 over the next couple of days. Happy to share with other areas that need it. But any chance of a personalised weather forecast for Wood End, where I am? Matt, I think you need a snorkel. Your cattle in that photo might need a snorkel to get from one side of the paddock to the other too. There is water everywhere in Matt's photo from Wood End after a lot of rain. So let's find out what's happening rain-wise. Tom Anderson is a senior forecaster at the Bureau of Meteorology and can join you now. Hi, Tom.
4: G'day, Warwick.
3: So tell us where we're up to today with this rainfall and how's it moving around the state?
4: So it's still mostly making its way over. We've already seen, if we go the past 12 hours, so basically since midnight, we have seen some falls already over 20 millimetres about that northeast, mostly for the Ovens catchment. But broadly, we have seen most of the rainfall today being north of the divide and also about the eastern parts. We are expecting it all to start coming in the west as well. So Mildura right now should be copping a bit of rain. It might be later on into tonight or tomorrow before some parts of the southwest get the rainfall. But it's certainly going to be wet to come for the rest of the day and into tomorrow as well.
3: Okay, so take us into tomorrow. What are we expecting?
4: So for tomorrow, I'll start with temperatures if anyone really cares about that, because it's going to be relatively cold. We're looking at 13 to 14 degrees as the top for most parts of the state. Maybe Ballarat and Bendigo a bit colder, about 10, but we are expecting to see a lot of rainfall. So about the west, we're looking about 5 to 15 or up to 20 millimetres for Warrnambool and Horsham. Mildura will be getting most of the rainfall today, so they might have a shower or two tomorrow, but more likely they might see up to 10 or so millimetres for the rest of today. Similar with Swan Hill, whereas Ballarat and Bendigo will be seeing possibly double-digit rainfall tomorrow, as will most places north of the divide. But again, in the northeast is where we're going to see much of the rainfall today, but also much of the rainfall tomorrow. So we could see up to 20 millimetres for Wodonga and Wangaratta. And with that, we do have quite a few flood warnings out. So we do have a moderate flood warning out for the Ovens and the King Rivers. And then we have a splattering of minor flood warnings as well around the area. So Kiwa River, Goulburn River, and the Seven Creeks all have minor flood warnings out at the moment as well.
3: Yeah, and I noticed the moderate flooding at Docker Road Bridge. It's always seemingly the first to go. So that's really from tomorrow afternoon that a lot of those sort of warnings hit. What happens beyond that? Or actually, rainfall figures first for tomorrow. You've run through a lot of that, but where are the highest levels going to be? Is it just that northeast area, or is anyone else going to get over that sort of 20 mil mark?
4: It is likely that any of the bulk of it for tomorrow will be about that and sort of on the northern side of

0: the Rangers. Through the central districts as well, we could see a fair bit. So, for example, I think you mentioned Woodend just before. Woodend itself might be in for 10 to 15 millimetres, possibly 20 millimetres, at least over the next 36 hours, if not just tomorrow alone. But, yeah, it does seem mostly concentrated about that sort of central north or northeast area for tomorrow.
1: And then Friday, what are we looking at there?
0: Starting to clear. We will still see some showers, and that's when it's probably going to switch more to being about the southwest. We will still see some showers about the ranges, but we are going to see it sort of just easing off from Thursday into Friday throughout the day, and then hopefully by Friday night or Saturday morning we will see some, if not clearer skies with some cloud ahead, we'll still just see some drier skies. They're not going to be raining as much, hopefully.
1: Okay, and any rainfall events sort of next week or across the weekend that we need to keep an eye on?
0: No, broadly it should be clearing. We're expecting to have a relatively sunny weekend and start to next week. The only other thing really to note is you mentioned it as well that we're going to still see some rainfall about the Alps today. In good news, it looks like from tomorrow evening we're going to start seeing that snow level really drop down to possibly as low as 1,000 metres by Friday. So we're going to start seeing all this rain turn into snow from probably Thursday night into Friday. Obviously, there's a lot of catching up to do, but that is one little positive to take into the weekend.
1: Yeah, and as you say, those sort of flood warnings, you've got the Minor on the Kiwa, the Goulburn, the Seven Creeks, that moderate coming for the King, and the Ovens as well. But there is that severe weather warning for damaging winds. Do you want to go through sort of that warning in the areas that need to keep an eye out for that?
0: Yeah, so we've already seen some gusts of up to 100 kilometres an hour today. So it's mostly for, again, elevated areas. It does extend basically all of the dividing range east of Melbourne. So about elevated terrain, we are expecting to see some damaging wind gusts in excess of 90 kilometres an hour. We're looking at this being mostly above 1,200 metres is the dangerous area. But in general, we are going to see some pretty strong winds throughout much of Victoria over the next sort of 12 to 24 hours, and also with some thunderstorms that are possibly coming to the northwest of the state, there's a potential for them to be gusty thunderstorms as well. So it won't be as prolonged of a strong wind as what we are seeing at the moment about the Alpine areas, but there is the potential for some pretty strong gusts as well coming.
1: Okay. Anything else we need to know, Tom, before we let you go?
0: I think that's just about covered it for now. There's also coastal wind warnings, but yeah, as I said, it's just going to be pretty strong winds about much of the state, and it's going to be wet.
1: Michael's just asking really quickly, what about East Gippsland? What are they looking at?
0: East Gippsland itself might be a little bit sort of sheltered by the ranges. They're still going to see probably between 5 to 10 millimetres over the next 24 hours. They're not going to get the really heavy stuff, and then they might be picking up some of the showery activity on Friday more so than much of the rest of the state.
1: And just an extra additional question saying, can you talk a little bit more about the chance of thunderstorms coming through over the next 24 hours or so, and if there's anything we need to be aware of sort of outside that northeast area?
0: So the chance of thunderstorms is northern and the northwest. We are seeing some pretty significant thunderstorms that are bringing some good showers just over the border. So in South Australia, they're going to make their way into probably mostly just the Mallee this afternoon. We're expecting less of an issue from tonight and going into tomorrow. It'd be more of just a rain rather than showery and thunderstorm activity. So it's just sort of a watch point at the moment. But yeah, we are expecting to see some thunderstorms at least in the Mallee this afternoon.
1: Tom, I appreciate your time. Thanks very much for joining us.
0: No worries. Thank you, Warwick.
1: Tom Anderson there, Senior Forecaster at the Bureau of Meteorology. Big forecast there, a lot of information, but I know a lot of you ride on that, so I wanted to get many of your questions there. Robin Chilton says 46 millimetres the last 2 days. Ducks walking around with umbrellas. Now, there is a mental picture. I can get behind. We've also been talking about what's changing at the start of the year. Got this text from a dairy farmer saying, "G'day, Woz. 2.5% decrease in my milk price today. But the big kicker is, there's a bigger price drop for springtime production. Processors have reduced their milk price paid to us. As a spring calving herd, it may be an overall 2.5%. But for spring, my paycheck goes down 12%. But that's because, the price we give you on the country area is that average price, isn't it, over a whole year? But that's done with individual monthly prices. And clearly the spring prices dropped significantly for you, dear dairy farmer. And they've bumped it up in other times of year where you're not going to be producing as much milk. Really interesting. Thank you for sending that through. We've also been talking about the government opening up an expression of interest program to buy up land for conservation. Wants to get to 30% by 2030 in terms of land under national parks or conservation. We're at about 25% now. It says we need to get 39 million hectares of land extra. Victoria's 22 million hectares. I wanted to know what you think about that. Jeremy from Ullamine rang. Then the phone line wasn't great. Still on the line. Let's check in on him now. Are you there now, Jeremy?
2: I am here, Warwick. Hopefully you can hear me okay.
1: Yep. It sounds like you're in a better spot. What did you want to say about that idea from the government talking about willing sellers?
2: Yeah, just three quick things. The first part is, this is part of a United Nations set of targets around protecting 30% of oceans, 30% of land and nook, and 30% of what they call terrestrial water, so basically freshwater water on land. But they never talk, our federal government never talk about the terrestrial water because we don't even use 30% yet. They're still buying back water in the Murray-Darling. So the other thing is I don't quite understand why they need to actually purchase any more land. I mean, if we think about land that's actually used for farming and industry and residential land, that's about 60%. So 40% of land is either makes up part of the natural ecosystems, national parks, the indigenous estate, protected water catchments, forestry, lots of other things. So there's 40% of land pretty much that is, I would have thought, protected anyway. And my third point is, we're always hearing about how the government's got no money and the budget's in a terrible state. We've got deficits as far as we can see, and yet they've got plenty of money for things like this to go and purchase land and water. And I think there's a fair political element to this. Look what we're doing over here, protecting the water, protecting land, and it doesn't impact most people directly, but at the end of the day, every time you remove water from growing food and fibre, or you take away land that's currently producing everything we eat and clothe us, then it's got to flow through and have an impact somewhere. So I'm deeply concerned about this sort of stuff. I don't know why we're heading in this direction. It just makes no sense.
1: Jerry, we're going to keep moving, but I'm grateful for your call. Thank you very much for giving us a call. That's what the Talkback line is open for you here on the country, 1300 977 222. Let's get some news also from today. Victoria has a new singular regulatory body for primary producers, meat processors and dairy businesses called Safe Food Victoria. It absorbed a bunch of different things: Prime Safe, Dairy Safe, Food Safety Victoria and Elements of Agriculture Victoria, and now includes the Department of Health. Jane McNaughton spoke this morning with Victoria's Minister for Agriculture, Michaela Settle.
3: This is good for families, it's good for farmers, and it's good for exports. Part of the economic growth statement was about making sure that we could reduce red tape for businesses. It was a core principle behind that growth statement, and Safe Food Victoria is going to provide just that.
4: This consolidation has come from cuts. Does this Food Safe Victoria have the resource it needs?
3: Absolutely. So all of the staff from the previous bodies are coming over with their expertise and knowledge. All of the funding is coming over from those bodies, and Safe Food Victoria is fully funded.
4: Speaking of funding, there was $6 million reserved in Dairy Food Safety Victoria, built up by dairy producers. Can you guarantee that that's going to stay in the pockets of the dairy industry and not be fleshed out more broadly across Food Safe Victoria?
3: All of the money from the dairy industry will come across to Safe Food Victoria. So no money going into consolidated revenue. It's all there in that independent body. It's a decision for the chair and the board on how those fees are used, but I have every confidence that they will be making sure that dairy industry gets all of the services that it has done in the past.
4: Does that include maintaining the Dairy Consolidative Committee?
3: Again, committees will be a matter for the board, but I will say that the previous Ag Minister, in her second reading speech about this important regulatory change, made it very clear that that was certainly an expectation that we would have these committees in place. But it is a matter for the board.
4: Does less regulation mean a drop in food safety?
3: Absolutely not. Safe Food Victoria will mean that the whole of supply chain is being monitored by one single independent body. So all of the services provided previously will be there, but there's the addition of that whole of supply chain overview.
4: The Victorian government's recently started embracing approving more micro abattoirs, which has been very welcome to a lot of small producers around this Ballarat area. As more micro abattoirs are looking for approval, will the amalgamation of these departments slow that process down?
3: It was great announcement from the previous Minister of Ag last year. I know I had a bit to do with that inquiry with Tammy Jonas, and it was great to see that legislation come into place for micro abattoirs. So that was all about making it easier for them, and now it's a one-stop shop.
4: The Victorian government's broader commitment to halve the number of business regulators by 2030 through PrimeSafe. Is Food Safe Victoria going to commit to that as well?
3: All of the same settings will be coming across from each of the bodies. So any regulation or any regulatory form that existed under the previous bodies will be brought through to PrimeSafe. Will be brought through to Safe Food Victoria.
4: Dairy farmers were happy with the Dairy Food Safety Victoria. I've spoken with farmers saying that they felt that that was a really stable regulatory framework. Will this amalgamation change that?
3: No. All of the people that they worked with, all of the expertise that they relied on, will be coming across into this new entity, Safe Food Victoria, so they can pick up the phone, call the same people and get the same support they always have.
4: That was Agriculture Minister Michaela Settle. CEO of Safe Food Victoria is Mike Guey.
5: Day one, no change. So in terms of people who have been regulated by PrimeSafe or Dairy Food Safe Victoria or the state health regulators, it all still stays the same for the moment. But what really happens today is that the message is very clear that as a new single regulator, it's a bit about getting the paddock to plate chain right. And I'm very excited to be working with the constituent regulators that are now Safe Food Victoria, industry and local business to really make the regulation smooth and straightforward. All of the staff from the constituent organisations have come across, so we're not losing any talent or any skills. They are the skilled professionals in the space, and so we'll be very reliant on them to actually make the Safe Food Regulator end to end, and really it's a bit about making sure that we continue to work really closely with industry.
4: Dairy farmers are quite concerned that this amalgamation will be not beneficial for them. What's your guarantee to dairy farmers today?
5: Well, so the reality is things don't change with regard to the importance of the dairy industry, both for local and for international supply, the role of the food regulator is to make sure that products are safe for not only local industry but for export industry, so we'll be continuing to work with industry really strongly.
4: With any rebrand comes change. Do you think the change of the name to Safe Food Victoria will have any international effect on our food exports, with international importers trusting the industries with the names of PrimeSafe and Dairy Food Safe Victoria?
5: Yeah, look, in reality, there shouldn't be, and we'll work really hard with industry to make sure that doesn't occur.
1: That is new CEO of the newly formed regulatory body, Safe Food Victoria, Mike Guey, speaking there with Jane McNaughton, who was out on that farm this morning with the launch of Safe Food Victoria, with the Agriculture Minister there and the new head of the new regulatory body in Victoria. I am running out of time. I better go to livestock markets. Let's go to Bansal Cattle to kick things off today. G'day, Brendan Fletcher.
6: G'day, Warwick. Numbers increased to 400, that's 120 more, with another order rejoining the buying group and yet another absent after operating recently in a mixed market. Quality was limited, with cows making up most of the sale. Trade cattle sold to stronger competition. A handful of grown heifers gained 5 cents. Cows eased 5 to 10 cents, with processors loading cows for an estimated 783 to 847 cents a kilogram carcass weight. Heavy bulls gave back 5. Vealers sold from 474 to 534, yielding heifers to the trade 455 to 471. Bullocks reached a top of 500 cents for a single. Grown heifers with good finish 458 to 475. Most light and medium weight cows 314 to 376. Heavyweights 335 to 432. Heavy bulls 426 to 489. This is Brendan Fletcher reporting for MLA.
1: Thanks, Brendan. Let's go to Hamilton and Chris Agnew.
7: Thanks, Warwick. Hamilton agents yarded 5,000 lambs together with 1,500 sheep this week. It was a little plainer across the yarding. All the regular buyers were present, as well as two extras re-entering the market. It was very strong over most categories, to be $10 to $20 per head dearer and more in places, with lambs to the trade to average in a range between $11.80 and $13.70 a kilogram carcass weight, topping at $398 per head. Lambs to feed on generally made between $180 and $284. Light lambs 12 to 16 kilos making from $200 to $238, while trade weight lambs 18 to 22, $239 to $268. The 22 to 26 kilo range selling from $266 to $332 per head. Sheep sold to extreme rates to be $30 to $50 per head dearer. And they average between $9.50 and $1,200 a kilogram carcass weight. At Hamilton, this is Chris Agnew reporting for MLA.
1: Thank you very much for that, Chris. Lucky Last is a Chuka cattle, or could, because just a reminder, Horsham's not on today anymore in time. So that's one of the reasons. Let's go to a Chuka cattle. Jenny Kelly's there.
8: Good afternoon. Less cattle and less demand today for a cheaper market. 933 head. Still some excellent grain-fed yearlings, but the export run was plainer. Not all the regular buyers were here. 10 to 20 cents came off a lot of cattle, with the top-end limos and Charolais calves with a lot of shape the least affected. The export cattle had a very flat atmosphere. Heavy beef cows, 400 to 421 cents. Leaner cows took a harsher hit at 330 to 380 cents. Decent dairies, 320 to 376. The market for the lead run of grain-fed steers and heifers held up reasonably okay at 490 to 550 cents for most. A few standout calves in the ideal weight range of 380 to 420 kilos to a top of 566 cents. Feeder and restocking cattle softer at 470 to 548 cents for the better types. Once onto the general run of mixed yearlings and grown heifers and steers, the rate varied from 430 to 490 cents, with the market showing gaps in demand. Jenny Kelly for MLA.
1: Thanks very much for that, Jenny. That's about all the time we have for you on the Country Hour today. I did get this text just on that last story. Rob saying there was no need to change Dairy Food Safety Victoria. No red tape has been removed. They just wanted dairy money. They're the thoughts of Rob. But thank you to all for your rainfall figures, for all your engagement in the program today. People like Stephen. Sorry I couldn't get to your text, or Bruce, or Chris. Mike in the Snake Valley, that is really big news, and I'm sure we'll be following up on that for those playing at home. Telstra has updated their maps in the area where he is, and now suddenly he's officially out of service. But we'll talk more about all of these things and more in the coming days. Thanks very much for joining us today. That's it for the Country Hour. It's 1 o'clock.

0: Good afternoon, Nicholas Hines with ABC News. Victoria's Shadow Attorney General says due process will be followed when the Liberals meet on Friday to consider MP Moira Deeming's future with the party. Mrs Deeming is set to be dumped by the Liberals ahead of the November state election after she accused fellow MP Matthew Guy of assaulting her at a community event. Police investigated and found no offence was committed, with Mrs Deeming now refusing to apologise for the accusation. Liberal MP James Newbury previously said any good person would have apologised, but he's refused to make any further comment after the meeting was made public today.
1: There is a clear process now underway, frankly a speedy process, one that will be occurring on Friday in 2 days' time, and that process is considering Moira Deeming's candidacy, and I think that's appropriate.
0: Mrs Deeming has been contacted for comment. The federal shadow housing minister has brushed off the latest data suggesting property

0: prices are falling, describing the movements as blimps and bumps. According to property firm Cotality, dwelling values fell 0.4% nationally in June, the largest monthly decline since 2022. Industry experts have blamed a combination of rising interest rates, inflation, and the government's changes to property tax breaks. Andrew Bragg says he wants housing to be more affordable, but he doesn't think Labor is addressing the key underlying issues.
1: I'm not a house price forecaster, but what I can tell you is the fundamentals are crooked, because you've got a population growth which is strong and you've got a housing supply system which is very small. So ultimately, in the long run, you are going to see price pressures and you are going to see affordability get worse.
0: Australia's consumer watchdog has exercised new powers to block the opening of a new Coles supermarket and liquor store in the nation's biggest outback city, on the grounds it could knock out smaller competitors. Jared Lucas has the story.
2: For the past 6 months, the Australian Competition and Consumer Commission has assessed plans by Coles to lease land near Kalgoorlie-Boulder Airport for the new development. The historic mining city is home to about 30,000 people and serviced by six supermarkets, including an existing Coles in the Kalgoorlie CBD. The ACCC has now formally opposed the proposal because it would substantially lessen competition. Coles says the decision underestimates Kalgoorlie's future growth and is considering its options.
0: A new law has come into effect in China, which critics say is aimed at erasing minority groups. The government says the legislation will strengthen social cohesion, but human rights activists argue it's designed to force groups such as Uyghurs and Tibetans to assimilate with the Han Chinese majority. The UN rights chief is calling for the new law to be repealed, saying it will restrict freedom of language, education and religion. US President Donald Trump has made more than $1.4 billion from business dealings in cryptocurrency last year. His mandatory financial report for 2025 shows he's acquired $919 million from a company that issues a Trump crypto token, which was launched 3 days before the president began his second term. Mr. Trump has also reported more than $724 million in income from token sales by World Liberty Financial, a crypto firm backed by the president and his family. The White House has rejected any suggestion he's profiting from the presidency. In sport news, Australian tennis player Maya Joynt has ended Serena Williams' Wimbledon comeback with a three-set win, making her Wimbledon singles return at the age of 44. Joynt defeated Williams 6-3, 6-7, 6-3 in their opening round. In the men's draw, Alex de Minaur and James Duckworth also progressed to the second round. De Minaur beat Argentina's Roman Andre Burruchaga in straight sets, 7-6, 6-1, 6-love. The fifth seed has told Channel 9 he still feels nervous playing at majors.
3: Yeah, look, you just want to get started, right? it's one of the better places to play tennis. I love being here, and obviously I really want to do well here. For me, it's about getting started. I'm glad I got through that.
0: Weatherwise in Victoria, there is still a severe weather warning in place for damaging winds possible over the northeast ranges today, more likely from the evening. And there's minor to moderate flood warnings for several rivers in the northeast, with areas of rain developing over the north and west of the state this afternoon and extending throughout during the evening, with moderate to locally heavy falls over the northeast ranges and some isolated thunderstorms over the north and west, potentially severe in the far northwest. Tomorrow, a few scattered showers about, with some isolated thunderstorms along the coast and some snowfall in the Alps as well. In Melbourne, rain increasing this afternoon and a few showers tomorrow with a top of 15. Right now in the city, it's 16 degrees.
4: Afternoon. I hope you're well. This is The World Today. I'm Andy Park, coming to you from Gadigal Land in Sydney. This Wednesday, fresh details in the investigation into an Australian man arrested in Thailand for the alleged murder of a 17-year-old girl in Pattaya. And while most other states and territories have now banned them, Territory Day goes off with a bang that even the PM gets a kick out of.
5: We are proud to be Territorians, and this is how we do it in the Northern Territory. Blow stuff up.
6: I love fireworks, I've got to say. Simple as that. I think they're terrific.
4: Meanwhile, Prime Minister Anthony Albanese has defended Labor's housing policies in the wake of new data from Cotality showing the biggest decline in property prices since December 2022. He says his government is not to blame for a significant downturn in prices in Melbourne and Sydney. Meanwhile, growth has slowed in Brisbane, Perth and Adelaide. Here's Bridget Fitzgerald.

0: But yeah, we've already packed 400 pre-orders next door for customers ordered online, plus we've got several tonne in the shop ready to go.
1: Those hundreds of tonnes of explosives pack a lot of colourful firepower. In contrast, just 9 tonnes of fireworks are set off each year as part of Sydney's famous New Year's Eve display.
0: We have, I think, 140 different items or packs this year. I think we've got 5 different brands this year, and yeah, there's a huge number of fireworks stuff that goes from $2 all the way up to $600 to $800 a pack.
2: New Year's Eve alone, fireworks ignited more than 40 backyard blazes. The explosives also sent domestic animals into a frenzy.
1: Backyard fireworks were banned years ago in most jurisdictions around the country, New South Wales leading the way back in 1986, with other states later following suit.
3: Basically, that's the irresponsible use of fireworks we're keen to clamp down.
1: And certainly last year's Territory Day celebrations had its share of irresponsible, hair-raising and potentially eyebrow-scorching moments, with fire services called to attend around 200 incidents. That's prompted this warning from Stephen Sewell, the Acting Commissioner for the Northern Territory's Police, Fire and Emergency Services.
4: Fireworks are intended to go up in the air. Please make sure that they do not travel horizontally into any structures or any crowds.
1: The NT government adamant, though, there are no plans to introduce the sort of bans now commonplace elsewhere. Jared Maley is the NT Deputy Chief Minister.
5: The simple answer is no. We are proud to be Territorians. This is our day celebrating self-government in 1978, and this is how we do it in the Northern Territory. We blow stuff up.
1: Indeed, Cracker Night still evokes happy memories for many Australians of a certain vintage.
6: I love fireworks, I've got to say. It's simple as that.
1: The Prime Minister unable today to hide his delight for the treat awaiting Territorians tonight. And as a former cracker kid himself, Anthony Albanese offered these words of advice for anyone planning on lighting up some incendiaries.
6: These can be dangerous. When I was a kid in primary school, one of my fellow students at St Joseph's camp down there got hit with a firework. So we need to make sure that there's appropriate safety measures. But certainly with regard to public displays of fireworks, I think they're always a good thing.
1: But with forecasters predicting a chance of an evening shower around the top end tonight, fingers will be crossed the occasion doesn't prove to be just a fizzer.
7: And happy Territory Day. Long live the Northern Territory. Nick Grimm and Courtney Barrett-Peters with that report. And that's all from the World Today team this Wednesday. Thanks for your company. I hope you can join me at the same time tomorrow. I'm Andy Park. Have a great day.
8: 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Or inspiring future astronauts? 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
11: 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Do you still use them? What's your relationship like with your local bookshop? Sad news that there's about half the number of local bookshops that there used to be 10 years ago. But before all that, best we check the weather. Cold and a blustery winter's day. It's unfolding across Victoria with Melbourne sitting at around 16 degrees under partly sunny skies. The cloud will continue to build through the afternoon with showers becoming more widespread later today and into the evening. Across the state, wet and windy, particularly through central and eastern districts where Victoria's alpine regions are under a severe weather warning for damaging winds. So if you're heading out this afternoon or tonight, make sure you keep that umbrella and warm jacket handy.
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11: Do you still read hard copy books? And can you believe that Australia has only half the number of bookstores it had a decade ago due to quite a few reasons? We want to talk about bookshops and your relationship with your local independent bookshop. And one lady who knows everything about this, because she used to have a bookshop called My Bookshop,

0: In Hawkesburn is Corey Perkin, who is now founder of the Sorrento Writers Festival. Corey, welcome to the show.
1: Oh, thanks, Bridget. Great to be with you. How are you?
0: It's so lovely to talk to you, and I do love your podcast. I listen to Don't Shoot the Messenger every minute of the day. But I want to say, Corey, I remember when I was listening to that podcast, what you went through when you had to close down your bookshop, which was the love of your life, wasn't it?
1: Oh, look, yeah, I miss it every day. You know, I often say if anybody's ever seen the Meg Ryan, Tom Hanks movie, You've Got Mail, yeah. There's a scene there where Meg Ryan is closing her mother's bookshop, the bookshop that her mother started and she's continued, and she closes the door and you know, it's a very teary, very emotional scene. Well, that was like me on the last day, except I was worse. And every day I miss the customers and I miss the books and I just miss you know, opening up the back of the shop. It's just they are really extraordinary retail models. Even calling them a retail model is kind of weird, because there's something so much more to a bookshop than that. Their community, their creative, their meeting places. There's so much to bookshops. We love them.
0: We really do love them, Corey. And I was shocked when I saw that half the number of bookstores we had a decade ago. We've, you know, it's hard to believe that. I'm lucky. I've still got I've got the Avenue near me, so I have got an absolute beauty. And I will, you know, have been known to spend hours in there, just sort of sniffing around, having a look. So, do you think people still have good relationships with their bookshops? And I'll ask you, the audience: do you still go to an independent bookshop? Do you have one? Do you use it? Let us know, 1300 222 774. Corey, what do we need to do to get them going again? Why is it so hard to keep a bookshop open?
1: Well, I think there are a few reasons. I think whether these pertain particularly to Melbourne, Armbridge, or whether they're just kind of universal. But one of the things that affects all shopping centres, I guess, is the cost of the bricks and mortar bookshop. To have a retail shopfront and a significant amount of square meterage you really do need for a bookshop, because you've got to have a storage area out the back as well, because the books are coming and going and being dropped off every day. So you need to, if you're actually looking at a size that you need for a bookshop, you need to remember that you need a fair sized space. They're prohibitive in well-known streets. Lygon Street, Toorak Road, Chapel Street, Brunswick Street, the rents that landlords can command now are huge, and it's very hard for the bookshop model to succeed in those spots. The profit margins are really slim with book selling anyway. You know, the average paperback is $34.99, and it might cost the bookseller perhaps $20 to bring that into the shop, and then you've got all your other overheads there. There's the impact of the old Amazon factor, that buying online, and also Kindles as well. A lot of people do read electronically. It's just it is really hard to compete with that. But I think what it makes bookshops so special, and why people should consider them in their lives and they are worth supporting, is the joy that they bring to their community. Yeah. The minute you walk in the space, whatever age, you know, whether you're a 2 or 3 year old, right through to someone who's 95, a good bookshop will always make you feel welcome. And a good bookshop will always have booksellers behind the counter who can say, what do you feel like reading today? And you can't get that online.
0: No, you cannot. And you can't get that at a big sort of, you know, those big department sort of bookshop, you know, where they've got books in. You know, they're much cheaper, but it's just not the same experience. Corey Perkin is my guest. She is the founder of the Sorrento Writers Festival, and she was the owner of My Bookshop. And we are talking about bookshops and just how special they are. And Corey, Judith from Malvern East joins us. Hi, Judith.
2: Hi, Bridget. I heard what you were talking about in regards to bookshops, and I can't imagine not having them. And I actually always find that a street shopping area without a bookshop is really dull. They just draw you like a magnet. And, you know, the staff are fabulous. They can always recommend. They always help. And going home with your own books, you can reread them. You can put them away. Bookshelves look fabulous throughout your apartment. They just give such colour and character.
0: Yeah.
2: And I can't imagine life without a book.
0: Oh, Judith, thank you very much. I couldn't agree with you more. That's the sort of thing we want to hear, Corey, isn't it?
1: Well, it is. And I think what Judith said there about a shopping strip really adds to the neighbourhood or the community. I know when we We opened up our bookshop in Hawkesbourne, which is that little tiny suburb between South Yarra and Prahran and Windsor, tucked in there. When we opened it up, suburb before, and we opened ours in 2009, and people were coming in with vases of flowers, you know, with a jug or something that they'd picked from their garden. I remember one lady saying, "Welcome to the neighbourhood. We are so happy to finally have a bookshop." And there was a sense that this little community or this little strip shop, you know, had suddenly elevated or become, you know, I guess important enough or whatever it was to have its own bookshop. And people were so proud of it. And when we closed, they told us how gutted, utterly gutted they were.
0: Yeah, no, and that whole shopping strip completely changed. I couldn't agree more. Di joins us from Cowes. Hi, Di.
3: Yes, hi, Bridget. I was just calling to say I love the Phillip Island bookshop in Cowes called Turn the Page.
0: Oh,
3: what's fantastic.
0: Oh, really, Di? So it's your good old-fashioned local independent bookshop.
3: It's just lovely and nothing's too much trouble.
0: Yeah. Oh, thank you, Di. I'll look out for that one next time I'm down that way. And I think, Corrie, what you said is, I mean, I've always fantasised about working in a bookshop, but I don't know enough about books, but I have fantasised about it. But I think what you say about having passionate staff, I mean, you wouldn't work in a bookshop unless you were passionate, surely.
1: Well, it's really important piece in the puzzle. I think people, again, looking at the difference between online shopping for books or going into a Big W compared with a small independent bookstore is that the people behind the counter, you can say to them, look, I like murder mysteries, or I like, you know, my child loves dinosaurs. My child is a reluctant reader, but they love dinosaurs. And as a bookseller, you love nothing more than the challenge. Okay, let's talk about some books that your child might love. And just Di talking about turning the page there on Phillip Island at Cowes. You know, I live down at Sorrento, and we just lost our independent bookshop there, closed after many years. And it's been absolutely devastating the last month to see no lights on.
0: Oh, I bet. Corrie, for you, though, I suppose the only good thing probably that came out of you closing your bookshop was that you came up with one of the greatest writers' festival, the Sorrento Writers Festival. You just had your, what number, fourth?
1: Yeah, we just had our fourth, yeah. It's great, yeah.
0: Are you loving that?
1: Yeah, I do. I really do. It is like having, when you plan the program for the year, for me, it's like putting together your stock for like the Christmas stock.
0: Yeah.
1: So you've got to have something for everybody, and you might not like fantasy books necessarily, but you know you want to have a fantasy writer there. It's really like that, and just constantly thinking about what would audiences love to hear about, who would they like to see, who are the rock star authors that they'd like to meet, and then providing that opportunity for them to connect. It's really a privilege.
0: Well, congratulations. Right. And my last question, have you ever read a Kindle? Do you do Kindles?
1: No, I don't do Kindles.
0: You will not read anything electronically?
1: No, not at all. I think like most people, I spend a lot of time on the screen each day, and we should start thinking again about books being something that is a switch-off time. Grab the book, grab the cup of tea, turn the screen off and just immerse.
0: Make something of it. Corrie, lovely to talk to you.
1: Thanks,
0: congratulations.
1: Lovely to chat.
0: Congratulations on the Sorrento's Writers Festival, and thank you for bringing to life why bookshops, local bookshops, are so important to us. That is Corrie Perkin. Well, lots of people are calling in and telling us about their bookshops and why they love them. Val is in Parkdale. Hello, Val.
4: Hello, Bridge.
0: Tell us about your bookshop.
4: Well, I have loved Farrell's Bookshop in Mornington for a long time. It's always a treat to go there, and they've just got such a wide range of things for all ages, and the staff are fantastic and helpful. And I also love Ben's Books in Bentley and the Beaumaris Bookshop. The Beaumaris Books is closer to my home, but they're very special places.
0: Oh, it's just good to hear there's three in your area. That sort of makes me have a bit of heart, Val. Thank you. Jackie, what about you?
5: Hi, guys. I also want to make a shout out to Ben's Books in Bentley. My debut novel came out during lockdown, and there was all amazing things done for the book, posters, cutouts, brooches. None of it got to be used because no one was in shops. But Ben's did a setup in their window of a cafe table with the posters, because all I'd ever wanted to see was a book in a bookshop, and I never got to see it. And

0: it's a family run. It's a multi-generational bookshop. They work like dogs. It's a hard life, but they keep supporting me now.
1: What's the novel?
0: It's called Happy Hour.
1: Oh, well, Jackie, what's your surname?
0: Byron, like Byron Bay.
1: There you go. Everyone look out for it if it's still in bookstores. Thank you, Jackie. What a shame it was COVID. Here's another Jackie in Albury. Jackie, your bookstore?
2: Yes, my bookstore is called Buy the Book in Albury, and we've been operating for over 35 years and going strong and still going very strong.
1: That's really good to hear, Jackie. So you're not feeling the pinch?
2: No, quite the opposite. I think it's a great alternative for people who love reading. We also have exchange, so what they can do is bring books back and get other books for half price or discounted as well. So they're not piling up at home, and they're not costing you a fortune, you know. So, and we have the new ones coming in fairly fast, you know, on a fairly regular basis.
1: That's a great idea, though, Jackie, because, you know, as we're all talking about not being able to afford this and that, that's a great way of running it. Congratulations. Yeah, and what's it called again?
2: Thank you. It's called Buy the Book.
1: Buy the Book.
2: As in B-Y. play on words.
1: I love it. That is in Albury.
2: Yeah.
1: Good on you, Jackie, and Buy the Book. Thank you. Bob is in Mount Albert North.
3: G'day, Bridge. We just come back, my wife and myself, from Buenos Aires, and they've supposedly got the most bookshops per capita in their city. But what they've done is, and I think this might be a different model to try, is they've got an old theatre, given the theatre issues at the moment, have turned that into a book shop, and it's like it's a tourist attraction. It's magnificent. But also thinking about maybe local council rooms that are no longer used, or even selling things in libraries. There's got to be room for this type of environments. Anyway, just a food for thought.
1: That sounds lovely, though. So it's like a tourist spot. People go there just to have a look at it.
3: Oh, it's gorgeous. Like, you know, you can go up to the top tier and you can have a special guided tour around the dome and all that sort of stuff. So,
1: Love the sound of it. Thank you very much, Bob, for telling us about that. Buenos Aires. Oh, that does sound fantastic. We are going to take a few more calls on your bookshops, but it is time for the joy of music. Today we're celebrating the songs to send people off with. Yes, funeral songs and the way music for funerals has changed. Have you ever thought about your funeral song? Or have you ever had a good one to commemorate a loved one? Maybe this one. You'll Never Walk Alone, Jerry and the Pacemakers. When

0: Jerry and the Pacemakers, a funeral song. You'll never walk alone. And that is what we are talking about next with Ryan Egan from Double J, the joy of music and your funeral song.
1: There's no doubt that country music is bigger than ever right now. 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

0: Oh, yes, the joy of music. And last week, Double J's Ryan Egan and I were just chatting away, and we somehow got on to, well, we call them celebration songs for the end of life. Funeral songs, didn't we? Hello, Ryan.
1: G'day, Bridge. Yeah, and this is the joy of music, so it has to be something a bit celebratory and yes. A bit joyful. It is sad, but it's also a time to reflect and bring some light as well.
0: I think they've changed. I think funerals used to be very... Well, they're very sad always, but now we do tend to celebrate more, don't we? And do you think the music would have changed because of that?
1: I think so. I think a lot of funerals now are more secular as well. People aren't necessarily in churches, so there's less... Yeah. Maybe Amazing Grace might still be played, but you won't get lots of hymns. You're more likely to find a song that resonated strongly with the person who's passed or with the family and reminds them of that person too. And it's probably more likely to be a pop song nowadays, of course, as well.
0: Oh, I know. Well, what's yours? And we have to ask you, what is the song you would like to be played at your celebration, right?
1: Well, last week I put my foot in it, my foot in the grave by saying that it was a Beatles song.
0: Yes.
1: And I did pick Long and Windy Road as a song for my funeral. And I have to say, I did read about Harry Styles having this at his grandmother's funeral as she went into the crematorium, though,
0: and it didn't quite
1: made
0: work.
1: Me feel like it wasn't quite the thing I want people to experience when I'm going into the furnace.
0: Okay, let's ditch the Beatles for Ryan. He's not having that anymore.
1: It's beautiful, though.
0: I hope that your other half is listening. Okay, so Long and Winding Road, not at Ryan's funeral. What would you have then if you've sacked that one?
1: Well, I think I'd probably still have it. I just would time it properly. Not that I may have a choice on this, of course. I haven't necessarily choreographed my entire
0: No, although some
1: day.
0: People do these days.
1: I do have a big playlist, and I think it's important to, you know, kind of maybe help your family understand what you might like as well. I've got a song by a band called The Flaming Lips.
0: Of course,
1: I'm Double J. called Do You Realize? And it's a very uplifting song.

0: beautiful.
1: It is beautiful.
0: I want that one. Write that down, Tim. Do you realise by the flaming lips? That's gorgeous. I like that.
1: It's got a great line about, you know, do you realise we're floating in space? You know, it's that idea that we're, we can be happy and have an amazing life, but also life can be a little bit sad as well. You have to sort of find the joyful moments.
0: Oh, I like that one. Mm. Paul is in Greensboro. Paul, the funeral song?
2: Keep Me in Your Heart by Warren Zevon.
0: Oh,
1: I don't know that one, but that's I love Warren Zevon.
0: I think Ollie's got it. Let's have a listen.

0: Oh, you're killing me. You do want tears, obviously.
1: It was the last song he wrote before he passed away.
0: Oh wow. Goodness me, that is gorgeous. Write that one down. Warren Zevon. Paul, I hope we don't have to hear it for a long time, but thank you very much for sharing your celebration / funeral song. Bernie, hello, what's yours?
2: It's 9 Million Bicycles. It's a beautiful song. I didn't know it, but when my sister died suddenly, a few of our siblings, I'm one of nine, we sat around trying to get the final song, help our husband work out the final song, and we were suggesting some Tom Jones and some lively sort of party songs, and then one of my sisters came up with this song, and it's absolutely beautiful.
0: Well, let's have a listen, Bernie.

0: Oh,
1: that is a beautiful song.
0: Yeah, Bernie, thank you for sharing that with us. How gorgeous.
2: Thank you. Yeah, it's lovely.
0: Oh, God, I like the ones I don't know. They sort of mean more a bit too, don't they?
1: I do too.
0: Yeah.
1: And I can imagine being at someone's celebration where you know them well, but if they've chosen something that's really important to them and their family, you get an extra insight into them as well and a deeper understanding of maybe what this person's perspective on life was or just what they loved, what was important to them.
0: Well, speaking of perspective on life, I can't help but play you this quickly from Love Actually, when Liam Neeson's wife has died. This is what he played at her funeral.
3: Oh,
0: and everyone looked
3: so
0: horrified.
3: Good.
1: It's so fantastic.
0: Everyone looked absolutely horrified. But she always wanted it. Rowan, hello, what would be your funeral song? Hi, Rowan.
4: Oh, sorry. How are you?
0: Good. What would yours be?
4: I Like an Eagle by Steve Miller Band.
1: Oh, classic.
0: Yeah.
4: Starts off, gets near the end of the song, it just really...
0: Oh, yeah.
1: Oh, I love that idea of leaving the earth as well. Just
0: and free.
1: My spirit carry me. Beautiful.
4: At the end of the song, it goes into a... You still there?
0: Yeah.
4: Yeah, just at the end of the song, it goes into this kind of ethereal tinkle, tinkle, tinkle through to the next song. It kind of... spicy.
0: Oh, yeah.
4: Really groovy.
0: I like it, Rowan.
1: I love that one.
0: Make sure you've told everybody. I think it's important that everybody knows.
1: Write it down.
0: So we've got Do You Realise Flaming Lips for you, Ryan Egan. You've sacked the long and winding road. Any others you'd like?
1: Well, I wanted to bring in an Australian as well because I love Australian music and... you know, I think Paul Kelly is one of our great songwriters, and there's probably dozens of Paul Kelly songs you could pick as well. But he actually made a record of funeral songs.
0: He
1: was asked by lots of friends to play it at funerals for them.
0: Yeah.
1: And Charlie Owen is a great guitarist and musician in Melbourne as well. And Paul got together and made a record of songs that they've been asked to play at funerals.
0: Beautiful.
1: It's called Death's Dateless Night. It came out in 2016. And there's just a that beautiful Paul Kelly song about meeting you in the middle of the air. It's, it's a very ethereal song as well. It's not super joyful, but it just has this sort of lifting element to it.
0: Let's have a listen.

0: You're going to get tears.
1: I am. And I can't resist Paul's voice now, particularly in the last 10 years. He's just got that wisdom, that perspective in his voice as well that I think...
0: For me, his weddings, parties, anything. He covers it all, doesn't he?
1: He does. I mean, he's one of our greats. That's why it's what you want as well. You want people to feel something and feel connected at that moment to not just you, but also to themselves.
0: Yeah. Peter, what would you like to have as your celebration of your life?
2: So I had a beautiful experience years ago with my daughter hanging out with her mate's father, who's a music teacher. And it was at the time when the Beatles released a song called Now and Then. It was posthumously released with AI. And she's such a bloody legend. She got to and learnt the song and had myself and my eldest daughter perform it at a funeral. And I tell you what, that was just one of the greatest things. It was such a cathartic process to learn that song.
0: Oh, Peter, what a gorgeous story.
2: Yeah, have a listen to it.
0: Okay.
2: And thanks for coming to work. It's awesome to have your regular presenters on Missing the Crew in the Morning.
0: Good on you. Thank you. Yeah, good on me for coming into work on holidays.
1: Well done, Bridge.
0: Here we go, Peter. Have a listen.

0: Yeah, I love it. I love it, particularly if his daughter is there to perform it.
1: Oh, I love the idea of someone in the family performing the song or a friend performing the song as well.
2: You have a listen to that song. We changed a few of the lyrics, but it's a very emotional, watery song. It's beautiful.
0: Peter, thank you.
2: Thank you both.
0: Thank you very much for sharing that.

0: going to die. So she gave me a playlist, and hers was Time of My Life.
1: Oh,
0: from Dirty Dancing.
2: Oh, what a beautiful song to remember her by, Alison.
0: Yeah, it really was.
2: Oh,
1: that's an uplifting song.
2: Oh, it's wonderful.
0: Made us all cry,
2: but feel good as well in a sort of happy way.
0: Absolutely.
2: To celebrate.
0: Yeah, absolutely.
2: Oh, Alison, thank you, and I'm sorry
0: thank
2: about your
0: you.
2: Sister.
0: No, thanks, Bridge. Okay.
2: Oh.
1: This bit. Yes.
2: Yeah. Yeah. So I reckon you got a bit of
1: it's got a bit of both.
2: Down, a bit of upbeat, don't you think?
1: I think so too.
2: You've got to have a bit of both. All right, I'm going to play 1 second of mine. This is R.A.P. Millie by Noise Works. I'm determined to have this. I watched you fade away. Look at me wanting people to be sad.
1: Oh, it's lovely.
2: Do you love this song?
1: It's great.
2: Okay, all right, what do you reckon?
1: I like it. I heard you were going to play Noise Works.
2: Oh, yeah. I just see it moves me, and he wrote about his mother, I think. That's why I thought one of my kids might, care enough to do that.
1: I was worried you were going to play Hot Chili Woman or something like that.
2: Oh, that's the number two song.
1: Number two.
2: Oh, this is so much fun, isn't it? We are talking about the songs that you celebrate your life with, and there are just so many. Lots of Paul Kelly, as you said. No Reason by The Church is another one. There's so many. Have we got time for one more? Oh, no, it's time to let you go. Ryan Egan, we've loved having you here. Double J, Content Director, thank you for being with us.
1: Thanks, Bridge.
2: And I've written down all your songs just in case, but thank you. Really appreciate it. So the joy of music, if you do have a funeral song, a song that celebrates your life, let us know. 1300 222 774. After 2 o'clock news, I'm going to stump Shannon Lush with A Very Hard Stain.
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0: Our headlock. Mr. Guy, backed by leader Jess Wilson, demanded Mrs. Deeming apologise. She has refused. This morning, Ms. Wilson said the party's executive would meet to consider Mrs. Deeming's candidacy for the upcoming election, saying Victorians were relying on the coalition to change the direction of the state. The meeting is scheduled for Friday night, and Mrs. Deeming will be invited to present.
1: A protracted rescue effort is underway in Warburton, east of Melbourne, where a man has been injured while working in dense terrain. Meg Whitfield reports.
2: Police say a 45-year-old man called for help just before 9 a.m. after injuring his leg while working on tracks in dense terrain in Warburton. Police say the man was working about 6 kilometres inland from Burns and Mount Bride Road and that a multi-agency response is underway. The rescue effort, which involves fire rescue, paramedics and the state emergency service, is expected to be protracted while he's extracted from the area by ropes. Police say WorkSafe Victoria have been notified and that the local council is also on site.
1: First home buyers are being encouraged to make the most of buyer's market conditions, where supply exceeds demand. Data from Catality shows national house values fell by 0.4% in June, the biggest decline since December 2022. Kate Bakos is a buyer's agent in Melbourne and chair of the Property Investment Professionals of Australia. She says it's a buyer's market, but at the moment, people aren't taking advantage of it.
3: As much as I think they should, and many could, anxiety does grip and buyers do tend to freeze, particularly first-time buyers. So they're the cohort that really could make the most of these current conditions, but they tend to be the most timid as well.
1: An expert has told the Anti-Semitism Royal Commission it's been difficult to work with the social media company X in getting harmful content and accounts removed. Gavin Coote reports.
4: Dr. Andre Obler from the Online Hate Prevention Institute has appeared at the inquiry for a second time, presenting new data on anti-Semitic posts across 7 social media platforms. He singled out the platform X, formerly known as Twitter, as a platform that's taken a hands-off approach to online safety since being acquired by billionaire Elon Musk.
5: A lot of people that had been removed from the platform prior to that were invited back onto it, and the environment just became more and more toxic.
4: Dr. Obler cited an example of an anti-Semitic X post that targeted him, which he says was successfully removed, but the Australian-based account responsible for the post remains active.
1: The Taliban

0: Preparing for Egypt, star captain Mo Salah to feature in Saturday's World Cup round of 32 blockbuster. The Socceroos departed the team hotel in Berkeley to move to Dallas, where they will play Egypt on Saturday morning. Salah returned to training after an injury he sustained against Iran. Socceroos midfielder Aidan Rustrich says the team remains unfazed.
1: Yeah, look, he's a player of Egypt. We respect him, big career, but we're focused on us. I don't think the mood's changed so far. I mean, the boys look relaxed, they're enjoying themselves, they're training well, eating well, sleeping well, so that's important, I think.
0: And Mexico has won 2-0 against Ecuador in their round of 32 match in Mexico City. The SES has issued a watch and act alert for people near the King River at Docker Road Bridge in the state's northeast, warning them to prepare now for possible moderate flooding this afternoon. There is a flood watch in place for large parts of northeast and central Victoria, with widespread moderate rainfall forecast. There's also a warning for damaging winds possible over the northeast ranges. Weatherwise across Victoria, areas of rain are developing over the north and west and then extending throughout this evening, with some isolated thunderstorms over the north and west as well, potentially severe in the far northwest. Tomorrow, a cloudy day with some scattered showers and some isolated thunderstorms along the coast, as well as some long-awaited snow in the Alps. In Melbourne, rain increasing this afternoon and some showers again tomorrow. Right now, it's 16 degrees.
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6: Oh, hello and welcome. If you are just joining us on this chilly Melbourne day, it is 2:05. You're listening to Bridget Duclos on 774. And Shannon Lush is ready to help. Do you have a stain? Do you have a smell? Do you have a spillage? Now's the time to get some advice. 1300 222 774. And we are also going to play our Screen Slam quiz at 2:45. Screen Slam. Screen Slam. Screen Slam. Yep, this is the one where you tell us the famous scenes from your favourite TV shows and movies. That is at 2:45. The joy of music. We were just celebrating that before the 2 o'clock news. I would love to get to all of these songs. There are so many, and please, I'm really, really sorry that I can't do them all, but we have from John, Imagine, from John and Yoko. Marnie would like The Circle of Life from The Lion King. Terry wants The Last Dance by Neil Murray. Beyonce, I Was Here. Vera Lynn's We'll Meet Again. That was Sophie at her mum's funeral. And there are just so many. And as I said, I'm just so sorry we can't play them for you. But what I do like is whatever song you choose, or whatever song you hear at a funeral, you will always remember it, won't you? So thank you for celebrating the joy of music. We're going to get on to Stains with Shannon Lush. Answer your calls, 1300 222 774. But first, this one, which I'm sure has been used at many celebrations of life. This is Goodbye, Mary Hopkin.

0: Goodbye, Mary Hopkin. That was actually written by Paul McCartney and maybe played as a celebration of life. It is now time to talk stains with Shannon Lush. We are yet to stump her. Maybe you'll be able to. 1300 222 774.
1: Do you know the next Australian of the Year? 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

0: like residue on your drinking glass, like pet urine on your curtains. So are the stains of our lives.
1: Yes, and as we have been talking about funeral songs, one thing we know for sure is we will die one day. The other thing is we know we will get a stain. And that's where Shannon Lush comes in, our household guru. She's written so many fabulous books, Kids Can Clean, Spotless, Stainless, all available at ABC Bookshop. Shannon, are you bloody marvellous?
2: You betcha. How are you?
1: I'm good. Now, you told me that you loved your music the other day, that you have different songs for different rooms, different cleaning. Yep. Have you ever thought about your celebration song?
2: Oh, no, I don't have favourites.
1: Oh, don't you?
2: I have so many, and I have such a eclectic taste in music, that's really difficult.
1: Oh, really? So, can you give me, is it jazz? Is it soul? Is it blues?
2: No, it's eclectic genres as well.
1: Bit of everything. Gosh, you are amazing. One day we'll have to get you on The Joy of Music, Shannon Lush, and talk about that with you.
2: I listen to music nonstop. It's just,
1: it gets you through, doesn't it? Now, Shannon, I have to kick off today because my dear friend Lisa has told me a story which has horrified me. She had a beautiful white satin wedding dress. This is 10 years ago. And her mother-in-law spilt an espresso martini on it, and she's never, ever done anything with it.
2: Do we know what the fibre is?
1: We think it's silk.
2: Yeah, but you need to know.
1: Well, let's say it is.
2: No, you can't do let's say. You
1: have to know.
2: Oh,
1: no, Shannon, you're killing me.
2: And there's a way to test it.
1: All right, how do you test it?
2: Take a thread from a seam.
1: Yeah.
2: So you pluck a thread right out of one of the seams where it's not going to show.
1: Yeah.
2: And then you hold it near a flame. If it is a polyester blend, it will roll up in a ball and sort of make a little fizzy ball.
1: Mm.
2: If it is silk, it'll smell like burnt hair and it'll just burn off.
1: Okay, and there's different ways of treating them.
2: Yeah, there is. So,
1: all right.
2: So get her to do that test and we'll do it next time.
1: All right, I will tell her to go and get a thread from the seam. I think she's too scared to look at it because she's forgotten how bad it was. All right, lovely. Shannon, we have many, many calls for you. So let's kick off with Kate in Blackburn. Hi, Kate.
3: Hi, Bridge. Hi, Shannon. I have a fabric grey couch which has had a cappuccino spilt on it.
1: Oh.
3: It was spilt on Sunday. I got the wet dry back and sucked it up, but the stain's still remaining. It's more a greyish colour than a grey brown coloured stain.
2: Right. Was there sugar in it?
3: No, I don't think so.
2: Because it really matters.
3: No, I'm quite positive he doesn't have sugar.
1: Was it your cappuccino, Kate?
3: No, it was my son, of course.
1: Of course.
2: All right, you need to use glycerin to remove the stain. It's two drops of glycerin for every 30 centimetres stain area. Lightly brush it over with a toothbrush. You just sort of put your two drops of glycerin on the toothbrush and wipe it over. Don't push it in hard. It's just wiping it across the top of the stain. Leave it for an hour and a half and then take a cake of normal bathroom soap, not laundry soap, bathroom soap that you wash face and hands with, and you lightly damp the cake of soap and then scribble on the stain like you're using a crayon and then rub it out with a cold, damp cloth. Depending on how much tannin is present in the stain, because that's what it is in coffee that stains, you may need to do it again, but if you do, leave it 24 hours in between attempts. And keep your moisture level to a bare minimum.
1: All right, and also keep your son off the couch, Kate. That would be my advice. You can see why
2: I think it's the son needs to do it. It's good practice.
1: Well, you have a book called Kids Can Clean, so, let's start with that. Good on you, Kate. Thank you for your call. Sonia, hi.
4: Hi. I have a very strong smell of men's aftershave on my seatbelt, my cream seatbelt on my 20-year-old Corolla, which the mechanic left. It's just the smell. There's no no stain. It's the dreadful smell. Ooh. The length of it. I'm not laughing. It's awful
1: bad
4: getting in there.
1: Bad aftershave by the sound.
4: It's too strong. Mm. I don't like the smell.
2: Right. Mm. You need to wrap the seatbelt around a pencil. Hold a damp cloth in the other hand with a little bit of soap on the damp cloth, just normal bathroom soap. And then you pull the pencil down the strap while you're holding the cloth against it. the reason you wrap it around the pencil is that it forces the fibres open on the seatbelt so that you can clean right into the grooves.
4: Yep.
2: Do you know what I mean?
4: No, I sort of do, yeah, but I'm not sure when I apply the soap.
2: Right. Put the soap on the cloth. Right, you've got a damp cloth in your hand and you put a little bit of soap on it, just normal bathroom soap, and then you wrap the seatbelt around the pencil, hold the cloth against it, and then pull down against the seatbelt. And as it goes, the seatbelt will keep travelling down around the pencil, and you just rub one side of it and it just keeps going until you clean it. And then you turn it over and do the other side exactly the same way.
4: And do I rinse it after with another clean
2: dry? No, you won't need to. You won't need to. You're not using very much soap on it, and it's just going to get rid of it.
4: Oh, it's so strong. I'll be amazed if it does.
1: Sonia, I wonder who that man was. I'm assuming it was a man that had the aftershave on. Thank you. Good luck with that. In Woodend, Ron joins us. G'day, Ron.
5: G'day, Bridge. G'day, Shannon. I had a cast iron hydronics heating panel leak, so I pulled it out.
2: Cast iron what was it?
5: Heating panel, hydronics heating panel.
2: Where was it?
5: Oh, it was in the bathroom. That's okay. But getting it out, it dribbled black water on a wool blend carpet.
2: Okay.
5: My wife is not happy.
2: No, quite understandable. You've got to be really careful when you're cleaning it because if it's cast iron and it's you know, residue of the iron in the water, it will go rusty.
5: Yeah.
2: So you need to use salt to remove it.
5: Oh, okay.
2: So you put a small mountain of salt over the stain, just normal uniodized cooking salt, and then you squeeze sufficient lemon juice onto the salt to moisten it without collapsing it.
5: Okay.
2: So you make your little mountain of salt, and then you squeeze the lemon until it's almost to the bottom of the pile, and then you stop. And then... Then you need to aim an ultraviolet light at it if you can't get sunlight to the spot. Now, ultraviolet lights you can get from toy stores or lighting special stores. They're cheap as chips. Or you can get Doctor Who's sonic screwdriver, the blue one, from the ABC shop. And you just set it up and you get to make the noises while you're doing it.
1: Part of the fun.
5: Excellent.
2: And you know when it's done because the salt will change colour.
5: Right. Okay.
2: The ultraviolet reaction to the salt and lemon, and it'll actually pull it out. Yeah, it is. It's iron in the water.
1: There you go, Ron. There's a little bit of activity for you. Have some fun, Ron.
2: And it's good fun.
1: Yeah, and it's all about fun.
2: You should always have a Doctor Who sonic screwdriver in your cleaning kit.
1: All right, I'm going to go and get one. Shannon, I have to, just for a minute, interrupt here because we do have an emergency warning.

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1: A moderate flood warning is being issued for the King River at Docker Road Bridge. Minor flooding is possible at Wangaratta from Thursday morning with forecast rainfall. The King River at Lake William Hovel downstream is likely to remain above the minor flood level, which is 1.8 metres, on Wednesday afternoon, but further rises are possible with forecast rain. So what should you do? Floodwater is dangerous. Never enter floodwater. Farmers should move livestock and machinery to higher ground if it is still safe to do so. 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Floodwater is dangerous. Never drive, walk or ride through floodwater. So just repeating there, a moderate flood warning, King River at Docker Road, Wangaratta.
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1: Yes, and back to Staines and Shannon Lush. I'm sorry about that, Shannon. We just had to get important information out. Moving on, Julie is in Rye with a problem with your bathers, Julie.
6: Hello, girls. Yeah.
7: Hello.
6: How do we get chlorine out of lycra bathers from swimming pools?
1: Mm.
6: It eats into the fabric.
7: It's white vinegar. Anyone who's a swimmer should have a little bucket of white vinegar at home ready so that when you get home from swimming, you just have your white vinegar in a bucket with a lid on it. You dip your bathing suit into the vinegar, give it a swish around, then rinse it out, and it gets rid of the chlorine.
6: Fabulous. Just any white Skipping Girl vinegar?
7: Yeah, just white, the cheapest one.
1: While we're on that, how do you get rid of green hair from chlorine?
7: Same deal. You use white vinegar.
1: In your hair. Okay. Yeah, I used to get terrible green hair when I was a swimmer. Thank you.
7: You know what I did with it?
1: What?
7: I-

0: Firefighting water. How do I get it out?
1: Mm. Right, the best thing to use is mild soap and water. It is by far the best. When I say mild soap, I just mean a normal pure soap. That's what you wash your face and hands with. Just a normal cake of soap from the bathroom, not laundry soap. Most laundry soaps are actually higher in alkaline and you don't need an alkaline soap. So use bathroom soap. You wash it out with just cold water and rinse it through thoroughly. And then when you scrub it against itself.
0: Scrub it against itself just with the soap on top of it. Okay, right, thank you.
2: Well, Chris, how are you now?
1: Flat.
0: Yes, well, life has progressed and we're fine. So,
1: Really terrible. I'm so sorry for you.
2: Yeah, me too, Chris. Thank you.
0: You find out what small communities are like when you have something like that happen to you.
2: You sure do.
0: You're fabulous.
2: That's great to hear,
0: okay,
2: Chris.
0: Thank you, ladies. Bye.
2: Thank you very much,
1: welcome.
2: Chris. Merrin is in Belmont in Geelong. Merrin, hello.
3: Oh, hi there, ladies. Look, I've got algae on some decking outside my sort of dead area of the house, like the southern side, and on the concrete it's black and on the decking it's green. It doesn't get very much sun at all.
1: Yeah, it's not an algae. It's actually a moss. What you need to do is go to your hardware store.
3: Yeah.
1: And you go to the swimming pool section and you'll find algicides, which will also treat moss. And any of those that say algicide that contain copper sulfate, there's lots of different brands, so you've got to read the fine print. It must contain copper sulfate. Then you put 2 tablespoons of it into a bucket of water, just 2 tablespoons in a bucket of water. Then use a broom and you just sweep it over it and then do nothing. Don't sweep it off, don't rub it off, don't hose it off, just leave it there. A couple of days later, it'll blow away by itself and the residue inhibits regrowth.
3: Well, wonderful. Thank you for that.
1: You're very welcome.
2: Good on you, Merrin. That sounds easy to me.
1: It is.
2: Stephen is in Sunshine. Hi, Stephen.
4: Hello. I've got 2 questions. And both of them got to do with sticky tape. The first one is on the roller blind, where the blind attaches to the aluminium metal. Once you take it out, it comes extremely sticky, and it sticks on both the aluminium and the mesh blind. How do you take that out?
1: I'm having a little bit of trouble.
2: Yeah, Stephen, I'm going to put you back to our producers. We'll give you a call back. I can't understand you either, Stephen, so I'm going to pop you back to the producers, if that's okay, and we will get you back on. In the meantime, we will move to Anne. Hello, Anne.
5: Hi, it's Suzanne.
2: Sorry, Shannon, Suzanne.
5: That's all right, Bridget. Shannon, I have a brand new pair of white exercise shoes, walking shoes, that I've walked through some very wet ground up here in Queensland and I have mud splatters all over them.
1: Yep. You can wash them really easily. Yep. All you need to do is wash them with normal cheap shampoo and a toothbrush and rinse them thoroughly and put a towel inside them and dry them slowly in the shade.
5: Good. My husband,
1: and then they don't go stiff.
5: I'll tell him to pick up some shampoo.
2: Give him a buzz. Get him on
1: cheap
2: the job.
1: Cheap shampoo.
2: Cheap shampoo.
1: One of the non-branded varieties.
2: Yeah. Usually they get in trouble for bringing home the cheap stuff, but not on this occasion. All right, we're going to go back to Steve because we couldn't hear him properly. So, Steve, have we got you now? Oh, no, still having trouble with Steve's.
6: Can you hear me?
2: Yeah, there you go, Steve. If you can go again. Just one question, Steve.
6: Okay. It's a sticky tape problem on a roller blind.
1: Yep.
6: Where the metal is and where the mesh that attaches to metal. And when you take it out, the stickiness is on the metal as well as the actual mesh of the blind. How do you get rid of that?
1: Tea tree oil.
6: Tea tree oil. What do you do with it?
1: Just a couple of drops of tea tree oil on a rolled up pair of pantyhose, rub it over and it just comes off.
6: Easy.
2: Thank you, Stephen.
1: You're welcome.
2: Carlos, hi.
7: Hi, good afternoon.
2: What's your stain?
7: I've got a kitchen bench top, reconstituted stone of a brand that we don't mention, but it reminds you of the Roman Empire. A tea towel burnt on it and left a yellowish mark. Now, the internet says it is a resin burnt internally in the stone, so it can't be fixed. But shall we?

0: my last hope.
1: No, it can be fixed. All you need to do is use a small amount of Brasso. Brasso is used as a metal polish usually, but we're not using it for that at all. You'll need a rolled up pair of pantyhose and just a couple of drops of Brasso. And when you're rubbing it, you've got to rub really fast, but not really hard. So you're using a lot of speed, but not a lot of pressure. What it does, it acts as it partially melts the polyurethane resin that's in it, and it refills, and it removes the charred material from the top. It will look worse before it looks better, so don't panic.
0: Okay.
1: Because when you first do it, it looks like it's making it worse, but it isn't. Just remember, only a couple of drops, speed, not pressure.
0: Okay.
2: Good on you, Carlos.
0: Pantyhose ready.
2: Pantyhose are ready to go. See, people are learning. They're learning that you must have your pantyhose ready to go.
1: Yeah.
2: Sue, hello. What's your stain? Hi, Sue.
3: Oh, Sue. Okay, that's me. Hi.
2: Well done.
3: I have got a lovely favourite light grey puffer jacket, and it's nylon. And I have just got general grubbiness at the cuffs and where I handle the zip. The dry cleaner couldn't get that out, and then since then I've got oil paint on it. Is there something I can use that's not going to...
1: there really is. As far as the oil paint is concerned, you remove that first. And if it is oil paint, when you say oil paint, where did it come from?
3: Oh, like artist oil paint.
1: Sorry, I couldn't hear that.
2: Artist oil paint.
1: Artist oil paint, yeah. With artist oil paint, you just use white spirits. It's called white spirits. It's not metho. It's not vodka, so don't drink it. You get it from the hardware store. And it's called white spirits. Just a couple of drops on a cloth. Just keep wiping it until it's gone. As far as the dirt is concerned, puffer jackets wash really easy in the bathtub. All you got to do is put it in the bathtub with bloodhate water. So you run the water over your wrist like you do a baby's bottle. If you can't feel the temperature on your wrist, it's the right temperature. Mm-hmm. Then you add a small amount of cheap shampoo to it. And then you go for a little stomp up and down. Just go for a little walk, backwards and forwards, up and down on it, and then you rinse it in exactly the same temperature water. And when you hang it on the clothesline, you hang it in a U shape. So you peg one side of the opening of the jacket to one line, lift it up and poke and peg the other side of the opening to the next line so that it's hanging in a U. That way it doesn't compress.
3: Okay,
1: and it'll clean it.
3: Right. Wow. And the cuffs too, the grubbiness around the cuffs. That should get that out.
1: You know, just give it a little rub with your fingers while it's in the water. Your feet will do the job. You end up with lovely clean feet when you're doing it.
2: Yeah, think of that, Sue.
3: I got it at the market. I paid $8 for this. It's beautiful. And I paid $45 at the dry cleaners. I couldn't get it out.
2: No. Sue, oh, my God, never go to the dry cleaner when you've got Shannon. Shannon, thank you so much. We will leave it there. I do apologise to anyone who didn't get through, but Shannon will be back next week. Shannon, you're a
1: thank
2: miracle
1: you
2: woman.
1: Thank you very much for having me.
2: Thank you. 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
2: Let's take you through the latest warnings for the weather situation that's playing out across regional Victoria through until the weekend. There is a severe thunderstorm warning current for Mallee and Wimmera districts with damaging winds possible in storms through the northwest of the state. The locations which may be affected include Mildura, Oyen, Murrayville, Rainbow and Neil. There are also some flood warnings for the Ovens and Kings Rivers, with the river possibly reaching the moderate flood level at Docker Road Bridge from this Wednesday, today afternoon. However, no home should experience flooding at this height. There are minor flood warnings for the Kiawa and Goulburn Rivers and Severn and Castles Creek. There's also a flood watch current for parts of the northeast and central Victoria with minor to moderate flooding possible from today. The State Emergency Service has issued a watch and act for people in the area along the King River at Docker Road Bridge to prepare now for possible flooding. There are also multiple advice warnings to stay informed for riverine flooding across multiple other catchments. For more information, go to the Vic Emergency or Bureau of Meteorology websites or apps. And of course, keep listening to your local ABC radio for further updates.

0: Oh, yes, we can still be friends. Todd Rundgren, we can. This is 774 ABC Melbourne and Victoria. Next, we're going to speak to Australia's brand new best world-class bartender. And straight after that, it is time for Screen Slam. This is where you have to tell us the scene from either a movie or a film. I'm going to give you clue number one now.
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0: I love it. 1300 222 774 to play the Screen Slam. But next, we are speaking to a young lady who's become the first female to win the Australian Bartender of the Year.
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0: Exciting news this week with Melbourne bartender Kayla Saito crowned Australia's best bartender. The first female to win this coveted title. Kayla is now off to compete with the very best in the rest of the world. So what does it take to make the best cocktail? Mixologist Kayla Saito joins you now. Hello, Kayla.
4: Hi, how are you?
0: Congratulations. Absolutely fantastic.
4: Thank you.
0: I believe you are American who's only been living in Australia for 6 or 7 years, is that right?
4: Yeah, so I've been here.

0: for about 7 years now.
1: Oh, wow. And tell us, what's the hospitality scene like in Melbourne, do you think?
0: It's amazing. It's the reason why I stayed in Melbourne, really. It's the reason why I stayed in Australia. So got here, immediately started working at an incredible bar called Black Pearl, and the rest is history.
1: Oh, how exciting. Now, you're obviously very good at making your cocktail, but I believe you the speed round. Tell me about what you have to go through to become the bartender of the year. The speed round was your Achilles heel. Is that right?
0: That's very right. So speed round, imagine it's bartending in its pure form. You're behind the bar, there's people screaming and cheering you on, dockets are rolling out, and you just have to lock in and get it done. And I'm not going to lie, that was the most incredible experience behind the bar I've ever had after 15 years of bartending.
1: Were you a fan of Tom Cruise when he was in that film Cocktail? Do you remember that?
0: You know what's crazy? I've actually never seen that movie.
1: Oh my goodness me, you've got to see it.
0: Yeah.
1: Kayla Saito is Australia's 2026 bartender of the year, and first time we've had a woman, which is absolutely wonderful. Is it true that this has always been a dream of yours?
0: It's always been a dream. I've been mixing drinks since I was a kid, actually. Non-alcoholic, of course. But yeah, whether it's a juice and Pepsi or anything at the local, at the party, I was the one mixing it. So I'm glad I can create things still for people and they like it.
1: Wow. Do you create your own cocktails?
0: Definitely. Today I'm making a menu of 4 drinks plus 3 others, so I've got 7 done today.
1: Okay, what's the good one on the menu today?
0: So we're actually doing a cross collaboration with another venue here in Melbourne. We love to support other venues called Moondrop, and they gave us some fun ingredients. So we're doing a little hot sauce Mai Tai. That's my favorite one.
1: Oh, Kayla, this is fabulous. Yeah. Now, I believe you get to go to Edinburgh. You're competing against the best in the world. What do you have to do to train for such an event?
0: There's lots of training involved. The main thing is public speaking, such as this. Besides that is classic technique, bartending. Just really getting involved with the brands as well and connecting with them, like Don Julio.
1: And you have to shake. You'd have to train for the shake.
0: Yeah, I should do, shouldn't I? I'll hit the gym first thing.
1: Yeah, all right, good on you. Kayla Saito is our Australian Bartender of the Year, and she gets to go and compete against the very best in Edinburgh. Cocktail, I love cocktails. I'm mad for a cocktail.
0: Good.
1: They do seem to go through trends, don't they? Like, I feel like everybody at the moment wants a Negroni.
0: Yes, Negronis are in. I just did one today. But for me, classic, and it's actually coming back in style. I think that margaritas were huge, right? But have you ever had a Tommy's margarita?
1: No. What's in a Tommy's?
0: It's great. Back to basics. We've got tequila. I love to use Don Julio Reposado, fresh lime. Yeah. And then instead of sugar, we've got agave nectar. So really simple, 3 ingredients. Yum.
1: I always order the classic margarita. All these fancy people.
0: Oh, you've got to switch it up.
1: No, everyone always wants the chili one. And I always just want the good old.
0: Oh, right. Sometimes it's nice to not have the spice, right?
1: Yeah.
0: Just to get the flavor of the tequila.
1: Yeah. Mm-hmm. Tell me about your life in the States, and how did you end up in Australia?
0: So I started off actually as an artist in Nashville, and my family's from Nashville and Hawaii, so it's a perfect mix of cultures. We love food and we love ingredients. So started off as an artist, went and did some teaching as well, but always was in the bar. And when I moved to Melbourne, it's just, I've been stuck there ever since.
1: Oh, I'm talking to Kayla Saito, who has just been crowned Australia's best bartender, is now going to compete against the rest of the world. Kayla, with all these cocktails you make, do you drink them?
0: I definitely drink a cocktail or two.
1: Yeah. Do you have to try them, though, to tell if they're okay or not?
0: You do. I mean, you don't want to serve something that you don't know what it tastes like, right?
1: No.
0: So I definitely love to try my drinks.
1: So how do you – it's a bit naughty of us doing this on the first day of Dry July, isn't it? We shouldn't be talking we shouldn't be talking about this, should we, really? I've just got a text here saying nothing wrong with a Negroni. It's a great way to wind down on a Friday evening.
0: Absolutely.
1: Well, Kayla, good luck. When do you get to go to Edinburgh?
0: So we're going in October, mid-October. So perfect time for a little winter weather in Scotland.
1: Yeah, absolutely. Have you ever been to Scotland?
0: I've never been. I'm so excited.
1: Are you into country music, being from Nashville?
0: Yes, I am. Love country music.
1: Oh, fantastic. Well, I think you have got everything it takes, like a good cocktail. Kayla Saito,
0: Thank you. Good luck.
1: Please make sure you stay in touch with us. We would love to follow your journey.
0: I will. Thank you.
1: Good on you. That is Kayla Saito. She has just become the first female to win Australia's Best Bartender and now goes to compete all over the world, against the very best, actually. And Kayla's tip is it's a margarita, a Tommy margarita. There you go. Coming up next, we are going to play Screen Slam. This is the game where you tell us what scene from what movie or from what TV show. And I'm going to give you clue number one. Have a listen.
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1: Ah, love it. 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

0: Ah, the dingoes way out west. It is 12 minutes to three. Bridget Duclos with you this afternoon, and we are about to play Screen Slam. It's our quiz on a Wednesday afternoon. It's when Chris puts together six or seven scenes from different shows, maybe TV, maybe movies, and you've just got to tell us what they are. 1300 222 774 is the number to play Screen Slam. I'm going to give you clue number one, and we're going to be a bit pedantic today. We need to know the show plus the actor.
1: He's a cheeky little engine with six small wheels, a short stumpy funnel, a short stumpy boiler, and a short stumpy dome.
0: 1300 222 774 if you know what that is, to play Screen Slam.
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0: Screen Slam. Screen Slam. Screen Slam. Yes, it is that time to play Screen Slam. I can't say it. Screen Slam. 1300 222 774 if you would like to play. Here's clue number one.
1: He's a cheeky little engine with six small wheels, a short stumpy funnel, a short stumpy boiler, and a short stumpy dome.
0: And Karen joins us as our first contestant from Traralgon. What's it like in Traralgon today, Karen?
6: Oh, it's pretty miserable. I mean, it's, you know, it's just dense, you know. It's winter dense.
0: Yeah. I know exactly what you mean. Have you played the Screen Slam before, Karen?
6: I'm not sure whether I did or not, yeah. Oh,
0: all right. Well, yeah. Do you think you know what number one is, the first clue?
6: Oh, look, I'm not sure. Ringo Starr and Thomas the Tank.
0: Oh, yes. What a lovely, lovely performance it was. Are you a Thomas the Tank Engine fan yourself, Karen, or do you have children or grandchildren who like it?
6: No, my grandchildren never were into Thomas the Tank. So, yeah, I had very little to do with Thomas the Tank. Yeah.
0: Oh, well, well done getting that one. All right, Karen, this is good work by you. I'm going to play you clue number two. And if you can tell me who it is and what the show is.
7: Right. It's been a big week for Prince William and Princess Kate. Where are they heading to? Daniel.
8: Fiona, school pickup, by the way.
7: Love that.
6: Oh, Karen. God. No, God, you got me there.
0: Oh, got you there.
6: Can I have it listen again? Is that possible?
0: Yes, and for everybody else, 1300 222 774 if you think you know what it is, have a listen.
7: It's been a big week for Prince William and Princess Kate. Where are they heading to? Daniel.
8: Fiona, school pickup, by the way.
7: Yeah. Love that.
0: Karen, sound familiar?
6: I don't know the guy. Is it that show where what happened this week or
0: You're on the right track, but I'm gonna need a little bit more information, Karen.
6: Yeah, no. And it's not no. I don't know who it is, but I know the show. Yep. I've watched it many a time. Yeah.
0: You're talking yourself out of it, Karen. You better go back to your dense day, I'm afraid.
6: Yeah, but I'm afraid I have to. Thanks a lot.
0: Thank you very much for joining us. Darren is next in line. Hi, Darren.
9: Hi, guys. Have you been paying attention?
0: Yes, and?
9: No idea who the guy is. He used to be on the panel.
0: Yeah, no, he's the host. Does that help you at all?
9: Yeah, I know. I can visualise him, balding, middle-aged.
0: Sounds like a little Britain skit. Well, Darren, you've helped us. Darren, you've helped us out with the show. We know it is. Have you been paying attention? But we do need to know the host's name. 1300 222 774 to play Screen Slam. Peter is next in Eltham. Hi, Peter.
10: Hey there.
0: Now we know what the show is. Do you are you familiar with the host, Peter?
10: I am, and I feel a bit sorry for the previous chap because we've all been in that position of, you know, a little bit bald, a little bit middle-aged. I'll say Tom Leisner.
0: Very good. Peter, would anyone describe you as a little bit bald, a little bit middle-aged?
10: They would actually, as it turns out, Bridget.
0: I'm sure Tom will be thrilled to hear that. All right, well done you, Peter. Okay, I'm going to play you another clue. And for everyone else, 1300 222 774, have a listen.
11: Fiddly-dee. War, war, war. This war talk's spoiling all the fun at every party this spring. I get so bored I could scream.
0: Oh, Peter.
10: I get so bored I could scream. Is it Gone with the Wind?
0: Oh, yes. And who is the actress?
10: Is it Vivian Leigh?
0: Oh.
12: Yeah.
0: Wow. Where'd you pull that one from, Peter?
10: Oh, I just sort of... I don't know, actually.
0: Well done, you. Yes, that was the good old Scarlett O'Hara in Gone with the Wind and the star Vivian Leigh. You're on fire, Peter. You might be balding and middle-aged, but you're giving it a good go.

0: Okay, you ready for the next one?
1: I am.
0: All right, here's clue number four.
2: Billy, is that it? Change the subject.
3: I'm so sticky. Yeah, I've been getting sticky lately.
1: Really?
0: Mm-hmm. Oh, Peter, sticky. What do you think?
1: Well, I've been accused of being bald, middle-aged and sticky, but I have got no idea of what that one is at all.
0: Oh, Peter, because I like you so much and I, you know, have sort of outed you as being bald and middle-aged and sticky, I'm going to give you another listen. Have another listen. Okay. And for everyone else, 1300 222 774. Here we go.
2: Billy, is that it? Change the subject.
3: I'm so sticky. Yeah, I've been getting sticky lately.
1: Really?
2: Mm-hmm.
0: Okay, Peter, it's obviously an Australian something or other.
1: Yeah, that's all I got, though, is Australian.
0: Very famous she became from this role.
1: You know what? I got nothing.
0: Well, Peter, you've given me the world, so don't worry. I'm going to let you go. Thank you very much for playing Screen Slam. Sorry. Bye bye. 1300 222 774. We are up to clue number four. Michelle is in Tyab, ready to play. Hi there, Michelle.
4: Hello, Bridget.
0: Now, have you got any idea? Would you like me to play it again for you?
4: You can play it again, yes, please.
0: All right, 1300 222 774 for this clue number four.
2: Billy, is that it? Change the subject.
3: I'm so sticky. Yeah, I've been getting sticky lately.
1: Really?
2: Mm-hmm.
0: Michelle?
4: No, I can't place that at all. It does sound familiar, but I can't place that.
0: All right, I'm going to give you a clue, Michelle. Earlier today we were speaking with Eddie Perfect. He actually was in this show, and the girl, the main star, well, she became really big after this. She's also been in other things. You'd know her.
4: Not BMX Bandit.
0: No, but a good guess all the same. No, Michelle, I'm sorry.
5: I'm afraid I can't.
4: Okay, thank you.
0: I'm going to have to let you go, Michelle. I'm terribly sorry. Okay.
4: No worries.
0: We're
4: bye.
0: Stuck on this one, 1300 222 774. Maybe Charlotte knows. Hi, Charlotte.
6: Hi, Bridge.
0: Do you know this show?
6: I think so.
0: Okay.
6: Yes, I mean, what if it's it? The show I think it is,
0: all right,
6: then
0: yes. Have a go, Charlotte. What do you think?
6: I think it's Offspring.
0: Yes.
6: Yes.
0: And?
6: And it's Nina or Asha Keddie.
0: Oh, that's all we need from you, Charlotte. Were you a fan of Offspring?
6: I loved it.
0: Yeah. Oh, well done, Charlotte. Okay. Now, this next one's going to be interesting for you. How old are you, Charlotte, just for interest?
6: I'm 32.
0: All right, this will be very interesting. Okay, let me play it to you. 1300 222 774. Have a listen.
7: The end of the Civil War was near when quite accidental.
0: Okay, Charlotte, it's obviously a theme song of sorts. have you got any idea?
6: Oh, no.
0: Your mum and dad might have watched it, Charlotte.
6: I'm going to go with MASH.
0: Oh, no, but it was a good guess, Charlotte. I'm going to give you one more go. 1300 222 774. Here we go.
7: The end of the Civil War was near when quite accidental.
0: Okay, any idea?
6: Oh, no.
0: Oh, Charlotte, you did so well with Offspring.
6: Oh, bugger. Thanks, Bridge.
0: Never mind. Thank you for playing.
8: What?
0: Craig is in Cheltenham. Craig, do you know what that theme song is?
8: Bridge, an old favourite of mine, along with Get Smart and all those other shows we used to come home to.
0: Yeah.
8: It's The Wonderful F Troop.
0: Ah, well done, Craig. You are our winner for today. Craig, I'm with you on Get Smart. Do you know I've never watched F Troop? Is that a bad...
8: Oh, it's wonderful. Larry Storch, Forrest Tucker.
0: Oh, I need to get a grip. I'll find it on streaming. Craig, congratulations. That's how you win Screen Slam. Well done. We've got a beautiful prize for you from the ABC Closet.
8: Fabulous.
0: So leave that with me. It might be a drink bottle. It might be a torch. It might be who knows what it'll be, Craig. But very thrilled that you played Screen Slam with us today. Thank you.
8: Thank you, Bridget. It was wonderful.
0: Good on you. Thank you, Craig, our winner for today.

0: and a farewell to our regional viewers.
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4: Are there any winners in the cost of living crisis? What's causing the algal bloom?
5: Questions. They've never been more important. So the one thing we'll never question is our duty to keep asking. ABC News. Keep asking.
6: Good afternoon. Prue Bentley here with you on Drive across ABC Victoria. Now, we are, of course, keeping a very close eye on the weather this afternoon. There is some severe conditions forecast through the northwest, also the central and northeast of Victoria. There are some flood warnings in place too, particularly around the Ovens and Kings Rivers, where water levels are on the rise. So you're our eyes and ears. So let me know what you're seeing at your place and we'll keep you up to date with any of the warnings as they come through. Also today, gambling ads. Do they drive you mad? Whether you're watching telly, listening to radio or scrolling online, they're pretty hard to miss. New polling shows 4 in 5 Aussies want a total ban on them, but the government's proposed restrictions have now stalled in Parliament after being labelled not nearly tough enough. So, is some action better than none, or should politicians hold out for a full ban? On Lucky Dip History, a cracking tale from Euroa. We all know the cane toad story, but what about the two would-be bullfrog farmers who last century could have unleashed an environmental disaster of their own right here in our own backyard if they'd been even remotely competent? You're going to hear that full story next hour. So in what's been a very soggy week around Victoria, when a frog's crossed your path, I'd love to hear your frog stories today on Drive. Do give me a call. That and so much more to come.
7: Good afternoon, Nicholas Hines with ABC News. The Victorian Liberal Party will consider the future of MP Moira Deeming at an extraordinary meeting on Friday, Ethan Seidemann reports.
8: Victorian Liberal leader Jess Wilson has called the meeting of the party's executive to determine Mrs Deeming's candidacy for the upcoming state election. Police last week dismissed accusations from Mrs Deeming that former party leader Matthew Guy put her in a headlock at a community event in May. Backed by Miss Wilson, Mr Guy demanded an apology, but Mrs Deeming has refused. Now, in an unusual move, Mrs Deeming has been invited to present at the executive meeting and make a case for why she should keep her spot on the ballot this November. It is not yet known whether Mrs Deeming will appear at the meeting. She has been contacted for comment.
7: A second teenager has been charged following an alleged abduction outside a high school in Melbourne's southeast last week. A 17-year-old girl was allegedly forced into a car as she walked into the school at about 8:30 on Friday morning. Police arrested a 15-year-old boy several hours later and charged him with abduction. The girl was taken to hospital. This morning, an 18-year-old was arrested and is alleged to have driven the car used to abduct the girl. He's been charged with kidnapping, false imprisonment, and committing an indictable offence whilst on bail. The Victorian daycare provider, stripped of its Commonwealth funding, says it will pursue every available avenue of review. Meg Whitfield reports.
9: Laugh and Learn Family Daycare Education and Training operates a number of daycare residences in Melbourne and was found to have seriously breached standards at two of them, both in Craigieburn. It's been stripped of its federal funding as a result. It's the first time the government has used powers legislated last year to cut funding on the basis of child safety. In a statement, the daycare provider says the circumstances were not always black and white and that it respectfully disagrees with the government's decision. It says it will continue to pursue every available avenue of review.
7: A cattle truck has rolled in the state's southwest, leaving the driver injured and a number of cattle euthanised. Police say the truck was travelling south on the Hawkins Highway at Bushfield near Warrnambool when it rolled about 1 o'clock this afternoon. The driver has been taken to hospital with non-life-threatening injuries. Emergency services are still on the scene. The US military says it's deployed 900 personnel to Venezuela for earthquake relief efforts and another 800 to surrounding Caribbean hubs. William Howard Evans reports.
10: Hundreds of coffins lay at the port of La Guaira, where authorities have set up a temporary morgue for victims of the twin earthquakes that struck Venezuela last week. Video footage shows forensic agents walking near bodies and relatives trying to identify their loved ones. The region near the capital, Caracas, is among the areas hardest hit by the magnitude 7.2 and 7.5 quakes. They struck within seconds of each other, crumbling buildings and leaving locals little time to flee. As the death toll continues to rise, the UN estimates about 50,000 people are still missing.
7: Mexico are through to the round of 16 at the World Cup after a 2-0 win over Ecuador in Mexico City. Julian Quiñones and Raul Jimenez scored first half goals to help the co-hosts advance in front of more than 80,000 spectators. Mexico are yet to concede a goal through four games so far this tournament. Earlier, France secured a 3-0 victory over Sweden in New Jersey, and Norway won 2-1 over Cote d'Ivoire in Dallas. And in AFL news, Essendon great James Hird has confirmed he spoke to the club about a return as senior coach. Last week, the Bombers announced a selection panel to decide their next coach to replace Brad Scott. Hird previously led the Bombers between 2011 and 2015 when he stepped out amid the fallout from the supplements scandal. He's told Channel 9 that he spoke to the club president about getting an interview.
11: Yes, Andrew Welsh and I had a chat on Friday, just letting me know that the process was about to start and that I'd be part of that process. So, yeah, it was good to finally have some contact from the club and have a chat about what the next steps are in this process that we're all looking forward to.
7: To the weather across Victoria, there is a severe thunderstorm warning for damaging winds in the state's northwest this afternoon, with the Bureau saying the storms are moving rapidly to the east and are set to reach central parts of the state by this evening. There's also minor to moderate flood warnings in place for some rivers in the state's northeast, including a watch and act alert for people near the King River at Docker Road Bridge, warning them to prepare now for possible moderate flooding this afternoon. And tomorrow, a cloudy day with scattered showers ahead, with some isolated thunderstorms along the coast and some snowfalls developing above 1,300 metres and lowering to 1,100 metres in the west later on in the day. In Melbourne, rain is set to increase this afternoon as those fronts cross the state. And tomorrow, some showers with a top of 15, same on Friday. Right now, it's 15 degrees.
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6: G'day, g'day. Do gambling ads drive you mad? If you've been watching the World Cup or just about any sports lately, you have probably seen a ton. Well, the government's trying to get its gambling ad reforms through Parliament right now, but the Greens in the opposition say they're just not strong enough. Here's Liberal MP Simon Kennedy on something he observed when he was in the US with his son recently.
13: You can open carry an AK-47 in South Carolina, but you can't see a gambling ad.
6: Take from that what you will, but he is one of the MPs calling for stronger laws on gambling ads in this country. Do you agree? More on that in just a moment. We'll keep an eye on the severe weather forecasts across the state and the state of those rising rivers as well. Do let me know what you're seeing at your place, particularly if there's any water over roads. We want to know. We want to let others know too. And I have a cracking frog-related story for Lucky Dip history. So in what's been a very soggy week around Victoria, tell me your frog stories. When have they crossed your path?
1: This is ABC Victoria. Have your say.
12: Call 1300 303 468.
6: So today the federal government took its gambling advertising reforms to Parliament in hopes of getting enough support to pass them. Advocates have said a partial ban on online gambling advertising simply won't be effective. The Greens and the Coalition look set to team up and block it. We are waiting on word from Canberra as we speak as to the passage of that bill. But earlier today, Liberal MP for Cook and the Shadow Assistant Finance Minister, Simon Kennedy, spoke on ABC Melbourne with Waleed Ali. Here's an edited excerpt of what he had to say.
13: This government and the PM have a problem with gambling. They're captured by lobbyists. We've seen them cave to lobbyists. And who doesn't have lobbyists are the gambling victims and the people with problem gambling. And the job of us as elected MPs is to be the lobbyists for the people. 80% of people want to see less ads. This is predatory. We are grooming children. I've had personal experience with it. friends of mine, teachers of mine. I just came back from the US. You can open carry an AK-47 in South Carolina, but you can't see a gambling ad. Mm. I came back to Australia with my 10-year-old son, watched the first Socceroos game. We got served a Bet365 ad walking through the odds. Why are we putting up with that here? We have the highest gambling losses in the world. This is a zero-sum game. The more these gambling companies make, the worse Australians do.

0: When they win, you lose.
1: So that was Liberal MP for Cook, Simon Kennedy, speaking a little earlier today. Anna Bardsley is with me now. She's the co-founder of Glee. It's called GHLEE, Gambling Harm, Lived Experience Experts. She's an advocate for gambling reform. She survived over a decade of gambling harm herself and also contributed to the Murphy Report, You Win Some, You Lose Some. Anna, good afternoon.
2: Good afternoon, Prue.
1: Are you encouraged to hear this sort of strong language from the opposition?
2: Absolutely, because that's where the only place the strong language is coming from people who aren't in government, sadly.
1: What do you want to see happen here? Because as we know, the federal government wants to get its reforms through. The Greens, the opposition at the moment, they are stalling this in Parliament. Is it better to just have any reforms than none at all?
2: Well, if they were significant reforms, then we would say that's good progress, a place to start. But these aren't even significant. They really are tiny little tinkering around the edges. And I'm not even convinced that the things that they're putting forward for not even reducing gambling advertising, certainly not controlling it in any way, because it's, as you said, it's out of control.
1: What do you point out as the things that are not going far enough? Because the government says it is reducing the numbers of ads, it is putting blocks on when they can be seen to reduce the amount that children might see.
2: The Murphy Report was very clear that we needed to begin to eradicate gambling advertising across all platforms. And this might have been something we might have been pleased about 3 years ago, not long after the Murphy Report came out. But 3 years on, it's a tiny little step, and I think it's not enough. And it could have been stronger. You can hear industry language in amongst all of this. We know who they're being briefed by, and sadly, it's not going to do much.
1: Is there a particular aspect of these reforms, or if there was one thing that you could point to and say, look, if you just strengthen that, that might get it over the line, what's the big thing for you, Anna?
2: Well, there are so many big things in this space, which is interesting. The thing to remember is that if we can work toward removing gambling ads completely, like we did with tobacco, we will affect future generations. Advertising is a powerful tool, and what it's doing is normalising gambling and sport and anything else, because let's face it, the gambling companies will encourage us to bet on anything, not just sport, but sport's a major thing. We could reduce the impact that it's having on our young people and on adults. People who are trying not to gamble to excess are being hammered by these ads, and it's really, really hard to do when you can't get away from them.
1: The government proved that it can do things quickly through the social media ban for under 16s.
2: Yes.
1: I know that you mentioned we've been waiting 3 years for these gambling reforms. Yes. Is it important, though, to get it right?
2: It's important to get it right. But it's important to be careful about who we're actually caring about. What I'm hearing and what we're hearing is that the government is caring about the vested interests in keeping the status quo more than they're caring about even the general public, who are sick of ads, and more about people like us who've been harmed by gambling and who know what's down the road for the kids who are going to get entangled in this. They're caring about the football codes, they're caring about the gambling companies, they're caring about the television stations. And we've heard it all before. We've heard the sky is falling before. If we stop this, then it's going to be a disaster. It wasn't a disaster when we stopped tobacco advertising, and it changed attitudes.
1: So what is your hope for both the Greens and the opposition, who currently have quite a lot of problems with this? What are you hoping will actually happen here?
2: Well, we're hoping that they can at least put something stronger in place. If this bill goes through, that it goes through with some amendments that will make it stronger. It's quite difficult to even understand what the government's suggesting here.

0: in the restricting of wagering advertising, because they're saying they can have three ads in this space but none in that space, and no ads between these hours and those hours, but it's okay in those hours. If we're going to take it seriously that gambling is an adults-only product, then why are we allowing it at all during any time of the daylight hours and until midnight? After midnight only.
1: Do you think there should be a federal minister with responsible with responsibility
0: Absolutely.
1: for this?
0: Yes, we should have one federal minister who's responsible for gambling. And even if we had one, even currently we have two federal ministers responsible for the federal part. It'd be fantastic to have one minister responsible for the whole country, but that will take some negotiating with the states. But we could start with one minister responsible for all of it federally.
1: Okay, well, we'll see what happens here. As we
0: And a
1: said,
0: regulator with teeth.
1: a
0: Sorry, a
1: regulator
0: regulator
1: with teeth. Yeah, well, look, I know that that's on your wish list at the moment. We'll see what happens with these reforms. As I say, they have stalled at the moment. Whether they pass in their current form is another thing altogether. Anna, I know you're going to be watching this really closely.
0: Absolutely.
1: You have, though, I mean, you've been part of this every step of the way. You've put in submissions to the Peter Murphy report, you've put in submissions to the review on these changes as well. Do you feel like you are being listened to at all?
0: Sort of, but not really. Not by we are start people are noticing that we exist now. That's something that we are given some credence for the experience that we have, and not only the experience of having gambled to the point where it became a massive issue for us in our lives, but working out why that happened to us and how to get out of it and how to eradicate ourselves. We have so much more than our sad stories to offer. We can tell the government how to get out from under the gambling companies. We've done it ourselves. And so yes, we are being listened to, but I don't think the conversation's very balanced yet. The government needs to be listening to public health experts more. They need to be listening to advocates more, way more lived experience. The Prime Minister still won't meet with us. We've asked him several times. And so that's sad.
1: Anna, thank you very much for your thoughts on this. I know it's an ongoing issue, but we'll just keep on it.
0: Thanks, friend.
1: That's Anna Barnsley, co-founder of Glee. They are the gambling harm lived experience experts. All the people in Glee, they've experienced it, they've been there, and they know why they're doing what they're doing, trying to advocate. Four in five Australians, that's the latest polling. Four in five Australians back a total ban on gambling ads. What do you think? And when you watch telly, when you open your phone up, do you get bombarded by ads? Do they drive you mad? Or are you not bothered? 1300 303 468. Stephen in Curwood says, why do we have such a bad gambling problem in Australia? Because we've got gutless governments, he says, not just this one, but all successive ones. Just gutless. That is why the gambling institutions target Australia. In fact, I think the stats also show that we have the highest gambling losses of any other country. It's really not, I think, one of those things that we want to be top of the list on, is it? 1300 303 468. If you want to join the conversation, very pleased to have you along this afternoon. You can text me in 0467 842 722. Just want to remind you of that traffic alert we've heard about in the news bulletin. Police and emergency services are at the scene of a cattle truck rollover in Bushfield, which is just near Warrnambool. Happened around 1 o'clock today. It's understood the truck was travelling southbound on Hopkins Highway when it rolled at the intersection of Bridge Road. The driver's been taken to hospital with non-life-threatening injuries, and sadly, a number of cattle have been euthanised at the scene. The police are investigating, but that intersection is expected to be closed for a number of hours, and traffic diversions are in place. So please exercise caution if you're driving in that area. And of course, as always, give us a call if you've got anything else to report on the roads, including any flooding as well. We do want to hear from you. 1300 303 468. It is 18 minutes past 3.
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3: Just before we started the conversation about gambling advertising, I played a little bit of audio of Simon Kennedy, who is a relatively new entrant, a new MP for the Liberal Party, for the seat of Cook. He had a lot of very strong things to say about why we need to take a tougher stance on gambling advertising. Pete in Ballarat, you wanted to call out that a little bit, did you, Pete?
4: I'm not in my greatest mood today. So, yeah,
3: Lay it on me.
4: So here's my thing. I started punting on the horses when I was a teenager, and that was a long time ago. And so I've always been a punter. Mm-hmm. And so I don't necessarily have an issue with the concept of gambling itself. But Mr. Kennedy might want to look at a little bit of history, because Abbott's LNP opened the door to this plethora of foreign-owned bookies that we've got now that you see all the ads from.
3: Yep.
4: So my take on it would be, I don't want to ban the ads. I want to chuck a lot of them out of the country.
3: You want to get rid of those companies?
4: I'd ban them from operating here.
3: Huh.
4: Absolutely, 100%. The TAB in Australia was devised with a set piece of legislation that said that it would always return a set percentage of wagered money back to, A, the racing industries, but also they were required to provide to various community services and so forth, plus they pay a lot of tax.
3: Yep.
4: So these foreign-owned bookies argued the point about even having to pay for the privilege of accessing horse racing in this country when they first arrived and then gradually expanded their way into sports. And I know some of them pay for, you know, logos on football clubs, jumpers and that sort of thing. But the reality is that they put absolutely nothing back in. And if I had my way, a lot of them would be chucked out. But this, just like most other issues that we have in this country, is very easily solved. It could be solved in 10 minutes, and that would be banning corporate donations to politicians, 100%. Doesn't matter who they are, bookies, tobacco companies, petrol companies, I don't care who they are. That's what we need in this country to solve bloody nearly every problem we've got. And pardon me getting upset, but yeah, I've been having a crook day.
3: So, Pete, thank you so much for having your say here on the program, Pete. So what do you make of what Pete has to say? It's actually the lobbyists. I will say this about Simon Kennedy when he was interviewed this morning. He was asked about previous iterations of LNP governments and how we got to this place and the position of the Liberal Party and the opposition on gambling and gambling ads in the past. I think he was pretty clear to say, look, I'm a new MP, and he's been in for, I think, 2 years, he said, and he wants to look forward, make of that what you will. But I guess this is the situation we find ourselves in now. How do you fix it? Rebecca's at Mount Macedon. G'day, Rebecca.
5: Hello there.
3: Do you see a lot of gambling ads?
5: They're absolutely flooding social media. This is the thing that I'm most concerned about. With if they tweak the number of ads being shown on TV and things like that, there's still massive issues with what's being put into social media feeds, especially for young people. And yeah, you've even got, you know, the back of newspapers, full page ads for betting. I saw on the train just last week, you know, and they were cartoonized ads. It was for a big company about the World Cup. And I'm like, kids are going to see that regardless. And we need to get really, really serious about this, because having kids growing up in Australia thinking that gambling is a normal part of sport is so damaging.
3: So, the social media aspect is a really interesting one, because obviously they are able then to target particular groups of people. Is there a way, do you think, Rebecca, that they can actually legislate to stop the advertisers targeting people under 18 or people even under 21 or something like that, rather than a full ban? Or would you like to see a full ban?
5: Well, the thing is,

Jenny in Warrnambool says, what about when I watch SBS on catch-up? I watch with my son and there are gambling ads in every commercial break. I don't think SBS would survive without gambling companies propping them up. Interesting thoughts too. You can text 0467 842 722 24 past 3. We'll check in with the SES shortly too. If you are in any of those areas where we've got some flood watches, particularly in the northeast, and there's some thunderstorms warnings for the northwest as well, we'll get into that very shortly here on the program. And you will hear the very weird story about a couple of unlikely lads in Euroa last century who had a great idea. Well, what they thought was a great idea, but could have been an environmental catastrophe.

That is In Excess and Kiss the Dirt from the Listen Like Thieves album. Maybe you've still got it in your collection somewhere. 28 minutes past three on ABC Statewide Drive. Jamie says, I hope Pete's idea for the banning of corporate donations extends to union donations as well. Look, it sounded to me, Jamie, like Pete was saying the lot of them might be worth looking at. So there you go. Pete was talking about that in response to our conversation about changes

0: the gambling ads that the government is trying to put through. The opposition and the Greens say currently they're not going to support it. They don't think they're tough enough. Adrian's at Carlisle River. G'day, Adrian.
1: Hey, how you going?
0: Oh, good.
1: I just, all your listeners, if they just want to look up Canberra Labor Clubs, it's the ACT branch of the Australian Labor Party, own 4 pokey venue licences in Canberra, and that's all I'll say, and they turned over $77 million last year. So, yeah, that's where it starts. Until you fix that, you're not going to fix anything, you know what I mean?
0: Thanks very much, Adrian. So, Adrian, making some links there between gambling companies and different parties. I think would this be the Labor clubs? Perhaps we'll do a little bit of digging on that. Thanks very much. 1300 303 468. Brendan in Wangaratta says, don't play the blame game. You might as well go back to Joan Kerner introducing pokies to Victoria. No, just fix it. And he says, slightly different stance. Those companies track individuals with algorithms. Well, this is all part of it too, isn't it? That they often will find and target the people they think are most likely to use their products. A lot of brands do it, not just gambling companies. 3:30, you're on ABC Victoria, and my name is Prue Bentley. Really good to have your company. Happy to take your calls, happy to take your thoughts on these issues. You might even disagree. You might be one in five who doesn't think a full ban on gambling advertising is warranted. I'd love to hear from you too. You're very welcome to text or call on the usual numbers. If you're listening to us through the ABC Listen app, which I highly urge you to do if you have good access to internet or Wi-Fi, it's a good way to keep track of us because you can dip in and out. But you can also just click once and give us a call or send us a text. It is as easy as that. You don't even have to remember the number that I'll tell you quite frequently here on the program. It's time for Lucky Dip History. This is something we do on a Wednesday where we sort of dive into a little bit of history. And today I have a doozy for you. Back in 1936, some bright sparks decided to import a toad from Hawaii. You know what I'm talking about, to control native beetle populations that were damaging sugarcane crops in North Queensland. The experiment failed spectacularly. Not only could the toads not jump high enough to reach the beetles, but they also went on to become one of the most destructive pests, ever introduced into this country. But as the ABC's Chris Calcino just discovered, the cane toad was very nearly outdone by another hopping menace just 1 year later, and it all took place right here in Victoria.
2: That's the romantic serenade of the American bullfrog, forcing air back and forth between its lungs and bulging vocal sacs to produce its iconic jug-a-rum croak across the bayou. But back in 1936, in a small town in Victoria, two young blokes reckoned that raunchy nocturne sounded like cold, hard cash. This is the story of Australia's first ever frog farm, an abysmal comedy of errors that very nearly produced an ecological disaster on par with the cane toad. But first, a story within a story.
3: My father, who was a second-hand bookseller, came into our house one day and he had a little pamphlet which was on the opening of the frog farm in Euroa. And I thought, well, frog farm? I didn't know there was a frog farm in Euroa. So eventually I got interested enough to have a look at it and I couldn't figure out several things. And one of them was this large, vigorous frog that behaves basically like a cane toad. Why didn't it ever get established outside the frog farm, let alone inside the frog farm? And another thing that intrigued me was, how do a couple of young men think that they're going to make money from farming frogs for frog's legs for restaurants when no one in Australia was eating frog legs in restaurants?
2: All fair questions from Bernadette Hintz, a dictionary maker and natural historian who, as a completely unrelated aside, once cycled to every suburb of Canberra in alphabetical order. But I digress. The discovery of this weird little pamphlet made something click inside Bernadette's inquiring mind. Before she knew it, she was passionately pursuing every shred of detail she could find about this odd little enterprise. It was 1936 in the rural Victorian town of Euroa when two young fellas named Henry Wilson and Sidney Jacker decided to import American bullfrogs to establish

0: country's first frog farm, which they named Paradise. This was just 1 year after the infamous introduction of the cane toad to Queensland. And we all know how that went.
1: I can't help thinking that they were just two lads out with the idea to make a bit of cash. There was an American journal of the time that had big black and white ads for frog farms, make your fortune, an improbable amount of money from a very small expenditure. So I think if you were reading that, there wasn't much else to do in town. You might look around and see, could you put it in a little concrete tank somewhere and farm frogs and make a hell of a lot of money from it?
0: How much money, you ask? Well, about the time of the lad's first order, the founder of the company exporting these amphibians was arrested for claiming that his frogs would lay 25,000 eggs per year and that a pair of bullfrogs would produce a profit of more than $360,000 in 13 years. That's the equivalent of about 12 million Aussie dollars today. These Frog Canning Company of New Orleans advertisements in magazines like Modern Mechanics were like a beacon to gullible young entrepreneurs.
1: It's a bit sad, isn't it? I feel sorry for them because we all have that urge probably, or at least I've certainly had that urge. But how could you believe such a thing? Yes.
0: And so Wilson and Jacka started building ponds behind one of their houses and eagerly awaited their first shipment. When it came, 17 frogs were dead on arrival with only one survivor, a lone female whom the locals nicknamed Widow Watson. They ordered a second batch, of which four died at sea, with six surviving to reach the farm. Unfortunately, the young farmers failed to anticipate, and I quote, the ferocity of Australian birds, which dined out on these fat American bullfrogs with utmost glee.
1: As I understand it, there was nobody on the ship who was looking after the consignment at all, so the frogs were just packed up and left to their own devices for the length of time of the trip. I don't think that anything went right, really. I don't think that these two young men knew anything about frogs, let alone frog farming. I imagine that it's like any other sort of farming. You've got to know a bit about it for it to work. The frogs didn't even survive long enough to breed.
0: But even if they did manage to breed, what brain fever led young Wilson and Jacka to believe that there would be any market for frog legs in 1930s Australia? Well, they apparently had the church on their side. The Vatican had decreed that frogs were classed as fish, not fowl, and so could be eaten during Lent. But still, that's a bit of a stretch.
1: You could eat frog's legs in theory, but if you look at Australian cookbooks at the time or Australian restaurant menus at the time, there's not a mention of frog's legs. It's not as if they're cashing in on something that's looking plausible. It's as if they've got to actually create that market as well as supplying the frogs. That's a pretty big ask.
0: The one saving grace to this story is that, through their utter ineptitude, these would-be frog farmers managed to avoid an ecotastrophe. The American bullfrog is classed as one of the world's 100 worst invasive species, basically for all the same reasons the cane toad is such a nightmare over here in Australia. They have voracious appetites, outcompete native species for food and breeding grounds, and act as disease vectors and major carriers of pathogens like the chytrid fungus and rhinoviruses. Yet, somehow, Wilson and Jacka didn't manage to get them to reproduce.
1: We were so lucky that there wasn't just one fertile female or a few who escaped, enough to establish a small population, because that could rapidly become a large population and it would have been a complete ecological disaster.
0: But for all their incompetence, there's something endearing about young Henry Wilson and Sydney Jacka and their headlong leap into amphibian agriculture.
1: Well, I suppose I love those young men's optimism. That's one thing I loved. So on the one hand, good on them for trying. And on the other hand, phew, we missed out on something that we probably didn't need. The other thing I like about this story is that you can pick up a pamphlet that's 80 years old or 90 years old. It's magic that you can just go from a little mention in a pamphlet to a whole story about people in a little country town and their improbable efforts to introduce this creature from the other side of the world.
2: That was dictionary author and natural historian Bernadette Hintz speaking with the ABC's Chris Calcino. Do you know anything about the Euroa Frog Farm, 1930s Australia? If you do, I would love to hear from you this afternoon. 1300 303 468. Is that still part of living memory in the north of the state? Love to hear from you. 1300 303 468. It has been a pretty soggy

0: You can, in a moment, we're going to chat with the SES about what is happening across the state, because there is a fair bit of weather coming. But I have to say, I've got a very soft spot for frogs. Do you, Producer Jane?
1: I do have a soft spot for frogs, and I have never actually tasted one. So I don't know if these guys were onto anything or not. Have you been to France, Brew? Have you had frog legs?
0: I actually have had frog legs here in Australia.
1: Really?
0: At a French restaurant in Sydney. Tasted like chicken.
1: Wow.
0: Actually quite delicious.
1: Really? See, I eat anything, but that is something never to have come across my plate. But I love that as a story of where farmers who failed dismally actually did perhaps a bit of a service for the town of Euroa.
0: Correct, correct. Yes, if you're listening to this and you've got any more information about that, we'd love to hear from you this afternoon. But we also want to hear your frog stories. Do you see them much? You've got a bit of a property.
1: Oh, yeah, I do. I hear them more than I see them at my place. And to be honest, when there was a little pond that's no longer outside of my bedroom window, they were so loud at night, Prue, that I could barely sleep if you woke up in the night, which I actually think is beautiful. But I remember as a kid in the middle of summer trying to help Mum dig out the veggie garden. This is in the Adelaide Hills where it was dry, like towards the edge of the rain shadow. And every now and then you would dig so deep that you would come across a frog. And it always just amazed me that frogs could survive by burying themselves in the ground right throughout a harsh South Australian summer. So I've always had a lot of respect for little frogs.
0: Yeah.
1: But they're not sort of, I mean, I remember going to Queensland for the first time and coming across green tree frogs in the caravan parks.
0: Favourite. We had them growing up all the time.
1: In Sydney, in New South Wales.
0: Yeah, in New South Wales. And we had them living in the outdoor blind. And so Mum was always very careful unravelling the blind, because otherwise you'd just hear plop, plop, plop, plop, plop. And it was all these frogs.
1: Prue, just put dropping the blinds down.
0: Yeah, I am reminded of a very sad story, actually. If you are a big fan of frogs, please, you might want to block your ears here. But I do remember the time Mum said, we need to go and buy a new kettle. And I was like, what? Why? We never used to open the lid of the kettle to fill it up. Yeah, she found I don't even know if it was a recently deceased frog on the inside of the kettle that we had been...
1: Frog soup?
0: Well, frog tea for a very long... It had clearly climbed in there to get access to some of the moisture. I feel very sad for this poor frog, but also we were all doing a little bit of this bleh, bleh, and we needed a new kettle.
1: Sounding like frogs.
0: Yeah, it's a little bit like that. So look, if you have frog stories, if you've got frogs nearby or at your property, do tell us about them, the kinds that you get.
1: And do you
0: know
1: them by
0: their sounds?
1: Like a good gumboot with a little bit of moisture in the bottom is a great
0: home.
1: Don't
0: you?
1: Absolutely. And I've been honest in the past on this show that my first crush ever as about a five-year-old was on Kermit the Frog. I just thought I would grow up and marry that frog. Didn't happen. But I have very fond frog associations.
0: Well, actually, speaking of, we are going to kick off our Hump Day quiz in a minute, which is all about frogs.
1: Love that.
0: So I will let you know exactly when to call up. In fact, if you want to call now, you're very welcome.
1: Have a
0: chat with Producer Jane about frogs or anything that you'd like. And we're going to launch the quiz in just a moment after we chat with, thank you, Jane, the SES State Duty Officer, Jesse Schliebs, who is here to tell us about what is happening across the state. Because, Jesse, I understand that there are some storms crossing the SA-Vic border right at the moment.
2: Yeah, thank you for your time. That's correct. We're starting to see some storms cross into Victoria from South Australia, just crossing over into the Mallee and Wimmera regions currently. So far we haven't seen many impacts, but it's kind of not hit built up areas as such yet.
0: Okay, so, and I can see the radar actually, the storms that look like they're the most intense are in that very northwest corner. So if you're in that area, please do be aware that those storms are coming at the moment. Where will they eventually get to, Jesse? Do you know the trajectory of them?
2: So early indicators are that parts of Hume could be impacted by this storm front. Initial indications is basically along the top of the Victorian to New South Wales border. Mm-hmm. So that's kind of the direction that they are heading. But in our Hume region, later this evening until tomorrow,

0: when we anticipate that they might be experiencing the impacts of the storms.
1: Do we know how strong those winds are?
0: So we, in South Australia, they have experienced winds around 80 to 90 kilometres, and that's the storm that's crossing over. We haven't got full details on the winds experienced in Victoria as such yet, but that's what they had experienced when it was a couple of hours ago crossing their weather stations.
1: Have you had many call-outs yet?
0: We've actually, since 9 o'clock yesterday, our wonderful VicSS volunteers have been quite busy. 200 requests for assistance, a lot for trees down, building damage, and some for flooding. So please prepare for storm events. Clean out your gutters, tie down any loose items like trampolines and umbrellas in preparation in case winds do cross in the areas that you reside in.
1: And what can you tell us about the flood warnings at the moment?
0: We do have quite a few catchments and riverways in the Hume region that are currently in a minor and one in a moderate. And we're reminding people that if they are camping, to please move to higher ground in case flash flooding does occur. And again, under no circumstances, please enter any flood water. It's not safe to do so, and it's not recommended. So really stay safe around flood water and or waters that has risen in waterways.
1: Rightio. And 132 500 if you need assistance from the SES.
0: Excellent. Thank you so much for...
1: Thank you. Jesse Schlebs, SES State Duty Officer. Of course, we will check in with the Weather Bureau before 5 o'clock to get the full picture for you because, yeah, that weather is starting to come across. It is also raining effectively right along the border at the moment, but the more severe storms are up in that northwest corner. We'll keep an eye on that for you right throughout the afternoon. It's 4:15 and we are about to launch our Hump Day quiz, which today is in honour of the humble frog. If you would like to play, I would like to hear from you. Give me a call on 1300 303 468.

0: Jeremiah was a bullfrog. Thankfully, not any of the bullfrogs that came here to Australia to the Euroa Frog Farm. We were hearing about that story in Lucky Dip History just moments ago. And so we are about to launch our Hump Day quiz. It's something we do every Wednesday just to give you middle of the week a little bit of a boost. So if you would like to play the quiz, test your knowledge on frogs of all sorts, 1300 303 468. Tell me your frog stories while you're there. Rowan's at Tura. G'day, Rowan.
1: That's me, Prue.
0: Yeah, good. Tell me your frog story.
1: Well, before my wife and I got married, we did the old half lap of the map in 97. We ended up at Mataranka Springs, and we just go to the loo before we went to bed, and I went, and she went, and she said, "Come near, Ro." So we walked around the corner, and there's this tree frog on the post on the wall. So I grabbed it, lay on me, sat on my chest, and I went to grab it, and it went big P mark right diagonally across the chest. My wife, future wife, she was pissing herself laughing, of course. Had this big green tree frog stain across the shirt.
0: Well, that'll teach you to pick them up.
1: Oh, look, I can't help it. Been doing it all my life.
0: Yeah, fair enough. You're very hands-on with Australian wildlife. Hey, Rowan, can you answer me the first quiz question? I've got usually we have five questions. We got a bit excited, and I've got six questions today. So usually the go is if you get one right, you get a prize. So, everybody wins, really, as long as you get one right. 1-300-303-468 if you'd like to play the quiz this afternoon, all about frogs and associated themed things. But I need you to tell me who originally voiced this character.
2: Why are there so many songs about rainbows and what's on the other side?
0: Just quietly, that is producer Jane's first love too.
1: The late, great Jim Henson.
0: Very well done. Question one to you, and we are off and racing. What's the name of the classic children's game where players take turns jumping over each other?
1: Leapfrog.
0: Well done to you. I didn't think it was going to take you that long to quite get that one out.
1: I already said it, but didn't go through, didn't I?
0: Ah, right. Anyway. Okay. Oh, it's our famous telecommunications, Rowan. It's working a treat. Yeah. Now,
1: you say famous or infamous?
0: Infamous, yes. Notorious, maybe even. Alrighty. One of Australia's most famous creation stories has a frog in it. So it goes like this. A giant greedy frog drinks all the fresh water in the land, causing a severe drought. Can you tell me the name of this frog?
1: Water-holding frog.
0: Yeah, I will give you four names and you can tell me which one you think it is. Is it Bunjil? Is it Tiddalik? Is it Bunyip or Wombeen?
1: The second one.
0: Which one was it?
1: Is it Tiddalik or something?
0: It is. It's Tiddalik. Well done. Great story, that one. What military term describes a collective group of frogs, Rowan?
1: Ooh.
0: No, no idea?
1: No.
0: Well, you know what, Rowan? You've still got yourself a prize. I do just like doing the little bop-bow every now and then.
1: Absolutely.
0: You've done very well. You've got us 3 out of 6. So stay on the line. We'll grab your details. We'll send you something nice out of the ABC prize draw. If you would like to answer this question, and I really would like you to, 1-300-303-468. I need someone to tell me what military term describes the collective group of frogs? So a collective noun for frogs. It's a military term. You could probably just give it a little guess. 1-300-303-468. I've got a few more questions to go on my frog quiz this afternoon. And I do have a question here from an anonymous texter saying, driving home last night in South Gippsland, damp and misty, so many little frogs bouncing across the road. Where do they come from? Well, that is a very good question. Why did the frogs cross the road? Sounds like the beginning of a silly joke. But actually, if you know the answer to that, why they come out and do that, because I see them from time to time, and you get really nervous. You're going to be squishing them all. 1300 303 468. Would you like to play my frog quiz this afternoon? We're up to question four, and I need you to tell me what military term describes a collective group of frogs. Danny is in Bendigo. Hello, Danny.
3: G'day, how are you?
0: I'm good. Do you know the answer?
3: I'm going to try a troop.
0: Ooh, you know what? It would actually work really well, but it's not a troop, Danny. Do you have a few, you sent a few frogs around in this weather? Lost you. Poor Danny. Well, we'll never know the answer to that. We'll never know the answer to whether he's seen a lot of frogs, unfortunately. But yes, it's not a troop. We could try Mark in Central Victoria. Hello, Mark.
4: G'day. I think it might be a platoon.
0: It is not a platoon. All these terrific guesses. Yeah. It's actually much simpler than that, Mark. Thank you very much for trying. Jeff's in Hayfield. Hello, Jeff. Do you know the answer?
5: Army.
0: It is. It's an army of frogs. So when you were driving home last night, dear texter, in South Gippsland, and you saw all the little frogs bouncing across the road, you could have remarked, where is this army of frogs coming from? Jeff, well done to you. Question four. Question five. There are three terms for baby frogs. Can you give me one of them?
5: Tadpole?
0: I will take that. Tadpole is one. I would have also accepted pollywog and froglet, which made my day. I do like those terms. Question five. And now, how is your geography, Jeff?
5: Not real good.
0: All right. Okay, we'll test you here. Give me two countries, just two, where poison dart frogs are found. And I will give you a hint, Jeff. So we're talking kind of Central America here.
5: Brazil?
0: Yes. And?
5: I'm not sure of the other one.
0: Do you want to just give it a little go?
5: Nah, I'm going on it.
0: All righty, Jeff, stay on the line. We're still going to send you something because you did so well with Army. If you would like to guess one more Central American country, you can pick yourself up a prize. Two countries where poison dart frogs are found. I've got quite a long list. So if you ring and you just give me one, you're probably going to be all right. We've got Brazil, but what else can you tell me? 1-300-303-468. I know you want to hear the applause. We're up to question six. I also got this on the text. Afternoon, Prue. I have pobble bonks everywhere in my backyard in Shepparton. How can you not love a frog with a name like that? I'm always super careful digging to ensure I don't decapitate any. That's what they sound like. Do you know, I think that's actually one of the most beautiful sounds in nature, the pobble bonk frog. 3 minutes to four. Do we have a player? We just need one more Central American country where you would find poison dart frogs. We've got Brazil. I just need one more. 1-300-303-468. And tell me your frog stories as well. We've got, is it Jitar? Is that how I pronounce it?
6: I think you're talking to Utah.
0: Utah. Sorry, Utah.
6: Yeah, like Utah in America.
0: Utah. Great. Excellent. Thank you very much. I stand corrected. Now, can you, it's not America, it is sort of Central America, can you give me another place that might have poison dart frogs?
6: Peru?
0: Correct. Yes, very well done. I was going to try and play you some applause, but sadly, my applause button doesn't seem to be working, so I have to do this.
6: And, oh, thanks.
0: It's just an applause of one, but I promise you it is bigger than that. Well done, Utah. We've never spoken before. You're in Morella, are you?
6: Yeah, New Morella, just outside of Orbost.
0: New Morella. Very good. Very good.

0: Now, are you a big fan of frogs, or is this just, a passing fancy?
1: I do like frogs, but I don't study them or anything. They are cute kind of creatures and they make lovely sounds.
0: They sure do. Uta, thank you so much for helping us finish the quiz today. Whatever you're doing this afternoon, I hope it's a good one. And we will send you a little something for your effort. See? It's nice and easy, isn't it? To just give us a call and play the quiz. We got there in the end. I would have accepted Nicaragua, Costa Rica, Panama, Colombia, Ecuador, Peru, Brazil, Bolivia, Venezuela, Suriname, or French Guiana. They all have poison dart frogs. Those are not the sorts of frogs that you really want to have too much contact with. That's our frog quiz for today. We're going to turn to other things after the news because there is a little bit going on. A CFA brigade in the state's east says they urgently need a new station after experiencing a 21-member cancer cluster. And volunteers say the situation there could have implications for brigades across Victoria. The CFA chief officer is actually going to join us after 4 o'clock to talk about that. And we're going to talk toasties because the Toasty King is back for What's for Dinner Wednesday. Tim Bone's going to join you after 4:30. We're going to talk about What's for Dinner and maybe it will be a souped-up toasty. I want to know your weirdest toasty combinations. We'll get right into it after the news. It's 4 o'clock.
2: Good afternoon. Nicholas Hines with ABC News. The Victorian government insists the Premier isn't shying away from questions around corruption on big build projects. The Age is reporting that in 2022, a rail consortium was pressured by the office of then-in-transport infrastructure minister Jacinta Allen to make a deal with the CFMEU to install its preferred labour hire company on a level crossing removal project, which cost taxpayers an extra $2 million. When questioned why the Premier wasn't fronting the accusations today, Minister Paul Edbrook says Jacinta Allen has always been available.
3: Oh, I think the Premier's been out plenty of times. It's been out plenty of times. Look, I've heard all sorts of allegations, but what I would come back to is any allegations that are to do with criminal activity should be forwarded to the police, and my expectation is that the police would investigate these.
2: In a statement, Premier Jacinta Allen said the allegations were baseless and that anyone with any evidence should go to the authorities. Victoria's Shadow Attorney General says due process will be followed when the Liberals meet on Friday to consider MP Moira Deeming's future with the party. Mrs Deeming is set to be dumped by the Liberals ahead of the November state election after she accused fellow MP Matthew Guy of assaulting her at a community event. Police investigated and found no offence was committed, with Mrs Deeming now refusing to apologise for the accusation. Liberal MP James Newbury previously said any good person would have apologised, but he's refused to make any further comment after the meeting was made public today.
4: There is a clear process now underway, frankly a speedy process, one that will be occurring on Friday in 2 days' time, and that process is considering Moira Deeming's candidacy, and I think that's appropriate.
2: Mrs Deeming has been contacted for comment. Federal Parliament has paused to remember former Australian of the Year Richard Scollier, who recently lost his battle with cancer. The leading melanoma pathologist died at the age of 59, 3 years after being diagnosed with an incurable brain cancer. He will be remembered this month at a state memorial service at the Sydney Opera House. During question time, Prime Minister Anthony Albanese paid tribute to Professor Scollier's grace, courage and determination.
5: Richard was on what he so gently called his uncertain path, but he travelled it with determination and a grace that never ceased to be simply extraordinary. The way he shared it with us was an act of generosity and a courage that was every bit as profound.
2: US President Donald Trump has suggested he'll use Congress to fight back against a Supreme Court ruling on birthright citizenship. The nation's highest court has shot down Mr. Trump's executive order, which ended automatic citizenship for anyone born in the US. The justices voted 6-3 to maintain birthright citizenship, which is enshrined in the Constitution. The court's ruling has been welcomed by civil rights groups. New data shows global ocean surface temperatures in June were the highest on record and that warming is likely to escalate over the next few months. Scientists at the EU climate monitor Copernicus say the figures cap off an unprecedented period of ocean warming witnessed this year.

0: They've warned an imminent El Niño event will throw in even more uncertainty and proliferate the increase. The increased ocean temperatures could cause flash flooding, rising sea levels and droughts. And in sport news, Essendon great James Hird has declared he's in the running to become the club's next AFL coach. A month after sacking Brad Scott, the Bombers last week announced a selection panel to appoint his replacement. Hird has told Channel 9 that he's since spoken to club president Andrew Walsh and that he will take part in the interview process. In response to reports he might be interested in another role at the club, Hird says he's only putting his hand up because he wants to be senior coach.
1: No, it was for one role. The job interview is for one role, and that was what was pretty clear.
2: And you'll be involved in that process?
1: Yes, yep, so I'm looking forward to it.
0: To the weather across Victoria, there is a severe weather thunderstorm warning for damaging winds in the state's northwest, with the storms moving rapidly to the east and set to reach central parts of the state by this evening. There's also a minor to moderate flood warnings across several with rivers in the state's northeast, including a watch and act alert for people near the King River Docker Road Bridge, warning them to prepare now for possible moderate flooding this afternoon. With the isolated thunderstorms moving across the state, there will be the risk of damaging winds and large hail in some parts this evening. Tomorrow, though, a cloudy day with some scattered showers, a few isolated thunderstorms along the coast, and some snowfalls developing above 1,300 metres and then lowering to 1,100 metres in the west later on. Rain on the way in Melbourne this afternoon and showers tomorrow with a top of 15. ABC News.
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4: Good to be with you this Wednesday. What's for Dinner Wednesday is coming up this hour. Tim Bone is coming in. And if you know anything about Tim Bone, you know he is a toasty master. It is the weather for it, isn't it? So we're leaning into the toasties today. And it doesn't have to be just cheese and ham. In fact, toasties can be pretty gourmet. They can also be just a little bit unusual. What's the weirdest toasty combination that you love or that you have made? We're going to talk about that after 4:30 today. Also, as more families seek food relief in Victoria, there's been some good news with money to double the food relief support for the regions. You'll get the details on that just before 4:30. And also, we'll talk about the CFA. A brigade in the state's east says they urgently need a new station after experiencing a 21-member cancer cluster. We'll get all the details on that. And we'll talk toasties this hour on Drive.
3: 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Have your say.
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4: Prostate cancer, leukemia, liver cancer, bowel cancer, skin cancer. These are just some of the cancers that 21 members of the Nana Goon CFA have been diagnosed with. The volunteer firefighters are blaming underfunding and exposure to carcinogens linked to fighting fires. Here is Justin Seddon, who is the Nana Goon CFA captain, speaking with Mim Cook about this morning.
6: 26-27 budget announced funding for looking at the purchasing of land for the brigade. I guess what I'm asking for is, we actually need the building. We actually need to be out of the fire station that we are in now. We can't afford to wait any longer. I don't want to see anybody else get sick. And we're not sure what is actually causing the issues at Nana Goon. So we need to move away from where we are, move into a purpose-built fire station that has the facilities that we need. You know, we have 35 members, Mim, and I've got one toilet for 35 members.
4: In a moment, you're going to hear from the Chief Officer of the CFA, but first up, I've got Brad Marsden, who is the CFA Volunteers Group Vice President, also happens to be the captain at Grassdale. Hello there, Brad.
7: Good afternoon, Prue. How are you?
4: Yeah, I'm all right, but how concerned are you about volunteers and those working at the Nana Goon Station?
7: It's a massive issue. It's massively concerning because, unfortunately, Nana Goon are the tip of the iceberg within the CFA, unfortunately. This is just one volunteer CFA firefighting station. You know, we've got 1,200 around the state.
4: When you say the tip of the iceberg, what do you actually mean by that?
7: there are hundreds of stations that are far, far worse than Nanagoon. And it's what's not, you know, it's what we're not aware of at the moment, which is a big concern for Victoria's CFA firefighters.
4: So we don't really know what is causing this cancer cluster. There are some sort of suspicions that it is about the type of work that they are doing. Is there any suggestion that you know of, Brad, that the station itself, where it happens to be, could have been a contributor?
7: Where it happens to be is, I think in this situation, it's almost irrelevant because it's all the things that are firefighters are exposed to, you know, the toxic chemicals and fumes, diesel particulates that all volunteers are exposed to. It's right across the state. And Nanagoon are they're a really unfortunate example of what CFA volunteer firefighters are having to deal with their health.
4: So when you speak to other volunteers, and I'm sure you do that, being the vice president of the CFA volunteers group, are people expressing concern about this? Are they worried about their own health?
7: Yeah, massively. And we're seeing it right across the state. You know, the past 12 months, we've done a lot of work with brigades around the state, and it's one of the main issues within the CFA.
4: What do you think needs to be done?
7: We need to be brought up to what career emergency service personnel have, you know, the basic health and safety standards. We just don't have it because we're volunteers. We don't have a representative out there that can metaphorically throw, you know, the kitchen sink in the public eye at the government and the leaders to hold them accountable for our health.
4: So is this about premises, new premises? Is it about safety equipment? Is it about training? What do you think is the most urgent thing, Brad?
7: It's a lot of equipment and stations that they're just not up to scratch whatsoever. They're so far away. It's hard to put words in.
4: Do you worry this will deter people from volunteering?
7: Look, we already have a big issue with volunteer retention, which is a bit, you know, it's embedded in the systemic issues within the organisation at the moment. But this, without a shadow of a doubt, is going to have a really big impact on volunteers.
4: Thank you very much, Brad. I've got with me too the CFA Chief Officer, Jason Heffernan, who has been listening on. And Jason, I know that you're very well aware of the situation at Nanagoon, the 21 members. And I will make a mention of the fact that all of these members have been with the CFA for more than 15 years. So they're very long-serving members of the CFA who've been diagnosed with one form of cancer or another. It has been deemed a cancer cluster there at Nanagoon. Jason Heffernan, you've been hearing what Brad Marson has to say. He's really worried about not just Nanagoon, but the implications more broadly for CFA volunteers. Are you as worried as he is?
2: Well, good afternoon, Prue. And I think what you're hearing from both from Bradley and Justin are two, you know, very strong volunteer leaders in our organisation that are passionate about their people and what they do. And I share their concerns. Health and safety of our members, our volunteer members, is absolute paramount to myself and the CFA. And that's why we put in place a number of things to try and improve that where we can. If I just touch on the Nanagoon situation, we've been working with the Nanagoon Brigade for a considerable amount of time. We know there's a causal link between what our firefighters are exposed to in their firefighting operations and cancer. And that is why the government has instituted the presumptive rights legislation administered by WorkSafe to ensure that, unfortunately, when they do contract cancer, that they are looked after by that scheme. And I know there continues to be looking at the science of what's exposure and the like to make sure that that's as contemporary as it can be to look after our firefighters, both volunteer and career. In respect to their station, that includes working with them around ventilation of their station, installation of some whirligig and extraction systems, and the commissioning of some external occupational hygienists to do some testing to give them some comfort and ourselves some comfort about, you know, what we're dealing with and the levels that we are seeing. Currently, those levels are within what the occupational hygienist has said is within the safe levels.

0: However, having said that, we are aware that there will be changes to the workplace exposure limits or exposure standards in respect to diesel particulate matter and a number of chemicals. So we're gearing up to work more with our brigades and work more with government to see what we can do to ensure that we do the best thing we can for our people, because that's important.
1: What about things like showers? I know that a lot of CFAs will be going out to

0: a lot of these brigades don't have access on site to showers so that they can, you know, take their toxic clothes off and get some new ones off on site.
1: Certainly our advice to our firefighters is, yeah, get out of their firefighting gear as soon as they can and, if possible, shower within the hour. And you're quite right. We're over 1,200 brigades in the state of Victoria, and not all of them have those facilities. Now, thankfully, we've seen government investment in CFA, particularly around our gender facilities, to install showers and toilets for many brigades across the state, and we continue to do that. Unfortunately, that takes time and within the budgets that we have available to us, but it is important to us. It's important that we make sure that we provide the accesses to those facilities where we can for our firefighters to ensure their health and safety.
0: When did you find out about this cancer cluster at Narnagoon, Jason Heffernan?
1: So we've been talking and working with Narnagoon since about 2021 when they first started to raise some issues about some observations, and that's when we started commissioning the independent testing and working through them and giving them both the wellbeing and welfare supports around those people who unfortunately have experienced cancer from that brigade and also to the families of those that have unfortunately have passed since then as well. And we continue to work with the brigade and stand ready to in any capacity that they want. And as Justin alluded to, thankfully Narnagoon was one of the 10 stations announced by the government as part of this year's budget for replacement, which we're very happy to see. And I know we're looking forward to working with the brigade to give them the facilities they so deserve.
0: That is 5 years, though, down the track from this first being brought to your attention. Why has it taken so long?
1: These things obviously take some time to work through and understand the situation. The issue of itself is not a new one to CFA. It's something that fire services right across the country, in fact, the globe, have been dealing with in respect to workplace exposures, those firefighting carcinogens and what it might mean for the health and safety of our people. And as I said, that is why the presumptive rights scheme is in place, and we continue to advocate and work with government about ensuring that's as contemporary as it can be. We replace stations as and when we can within the budget that we have available, and we continue to work with government in terms of getting the best that we can for our people and replacing the stations. Narnagoon is one of 1,200 brigades, and yeah, we're working hard for each and every one of them every day.
0: Brad Marson.

0: enough. That's a problem for you, isn't it?
1: It's a problem for me if my people feel that they're not being protected, and particularly if they feel that that we're not doing enough for them. And I stand ready to work with and talk to any of our members who feel that way to see what we can do to allay those fears where we can. There are a number of initiatives that we have, as I said, rolling out, whether it be our gender initiatives in terms of putting the toilets and showers, and some of the more finer things in terms of, you know, making sure that we're providing them decontamination processes and the like to ensure that they are able to be as clean as they can be when they walk away from those fires and incidents. So we're always having those conversations. We're working with the VFBV, our peak volunteer representative body. And we continue to work with anyone that wants to come and have a conversation with us around it, because it is important, and we need to make sure that our members feel safe, respected, and that the CFA is that great place to work and volunteer.
0: Are you confident that the CFA is doing enough for every brigade across Victoria to reduce the risk of cancer in its members into the future?
1: I am confident we'll be taking this situation and this issue very seriously. It's something that's discussed quite regularly. In fact, we're looking at the moment some flash hood to increase particulate protection there as well. We're constantly looking at that. So I'm very confident that it's front of mind. And as I said, we look forward to working with our membership to ensure that we're able to do what we can to ensure their health and safety.
0: And when will Nargoon get their new station? Do you have a timeline?
1: I don't have a timeline in front of me, but to know that that it's been announced as part of the budget tells me that that it will happen pretty quickly. The Community Safety Building Authority works with the CFA to deliver that.
0: Can it be fast-tracked, do you think? I mean, the government seems to be able to fast-track a lot of developments. Do you think that they might be able to fast-track this one?
1: Well, I can't talk for them, Brew, but I do know our brigade stations are important to all of us. So certainly where we can get those facilities up and running as soon as we can, we're all for that.
0: Jason Heffernan, thank you for your time.
1: Thank you.
0: Jason Heffernan is the CFA Chief Officer, and before him we heard from Brad Marsden, who is the volunteers, CFA Volunteers Group Vice President. He also happens to be the captain of the Grassdale CFA as well. 19 past four, you're on ABC Victoria. 1300 303 468 is my number if you want to get in touch with us here on the program. We're keeping an eye on that weather too in the northwest of the state. Just been having a look at the radar. The rain radar, and we do have alerts that there are some thunderstorms, some severe thunderstorms going through the northwest of the state at the moment, just sort of crossing Mildura, heading towards Oyen, and also heading towards Mildura, Robinvale and Oyen at the moment. But it is expected that that will move through the state throughout the afternoon. And we're, of course, keeping an eye on those river heights as well. Let us know what you're seeing. We can share that information with others too. 1300 303 468. The Bureau of Meteorology is going to join us before 5 o'clock, so we'll get a very good picture for you of what rain is going to fall and how those rivers are looking too, as they seem to be rising between now and tomorrow as well. So we'll get the full picture for you before the hour is out. Coming up very shortly too, as small families seek food relief in Victoria, there has been some good news today with money to double the food relief support for the regions. And on What's for Dinner Wednesday after 4:30, your friend and mine, Tim Bone, the Toasty King, he is going to be in to talk about what he does best, and that is toasties. And if you have a weird toasty combination that you swear by, I want to hear about it. 1300 303 468. Here's a little cold chisel standing on the outside.

0: marvellous story about the frog farm in Euroa from the 1930s. Sadly, didn't get off the ground. And in fact, I say sadly, advisedly, because apparently if it had gotten off the ground and any of those frogs had gotten out, they were American bullfrogs and they could have done some pretty disastrous things to the Australian landscape. But luckily, we dodged that one. But apparently, now this all happened in the 1930s. Apparently, one of our listeners knows someone who knows something about this frog farm. Tom's at Euroa. G'day, Tom.
1: How are you?
0: I'm very well. Tell me, you've just spoken to somebody who remembers it.
1: Yes, I have. Yep.
0: Tell me about
1: it. His name's Max Burnside.
0: Okay. What did he tell you?
1: He's an early resident of Euroa.
0: Mm-hmm.
1: And he's a bit of a Bible.
0: Okay. What did he remember?
1: Well, he remembers going there and looking at them.
0: Oh, he went
1: to it. He knows where the ponds were. They were right beside the Euroa Hospital. There used to be a residence beside the hospital.
0: Yep.
1: And it was behind that, he said, that the ponds were.
0: So these were the ponds that the two young fellas were hoping
1: to
0: breed.
1: We're going
0: to
1: put the frogs in.
0: Yeah, yeah. Is it still there, Tom, or is it?
1: No. They've since then, that house has been pulled down and the aged care home is put there on that block.
0: Oh, okay.
1: But the hospital's still there, but this aged care is beside it.
0: Now, Tom,
1: and that's where it was.
0: Did your friend Max tell you, did he have any thoughts on it? Did he have any memories about what actually happened to the two blokes?
1: No, he said that the ponds were covered with netting and he didn't think the birds would have got them, but they just must have died because of out of the natural state, I suppose. I don't know.
0: Yeah, right. Okay. Well, I guess we are sort of glad about that. I mean, I know it's a little sad for the frogs and maybe sad for the young blokes who brought them out here. But I'm sort of glad that they didn't get out into the landscape.
1: Yeah. Well, the Jacko fellow and Wilson. That's a common name. Two common names in this area.
0: Huh. So there may well be some descendants.
1: Yeah, well, we've got a VC winner in name of Jacka.
0: Huh.
1: In Euroa, one of three.
0: So there Jacka. Are quite a few connections. Hey, Tom, just on another thing, you may or may not be seeing a fair bit few frogs around because it's been a little bit wet. How wet has it been where you are?
1: Oh, it is fairly wet. Yeah, I was just out at my farm just a while ago and the frogs are croaking out there.
0: I bet. Had a lot of rain?
1: Yeah, we've had over 40 mil.
0: Whew. Did you need it?
1: And yeah, we did need a good rain, yeah, because it's very dry.
0: Yeah.
1: Well, it has been very dry, put it that way.
0: Yeah. Is this going to be enough, though, do you think, to give it a good soaking?
1: Oh, yeah, it will be, yeah. The gullies will start to run if we get a bit. And the creek's running pretty good. It's up to the top of the bank.
0: Oh, okay. We'll keep an eye on that.
1: In town it is, anyway.
0: Ah, right. Are there any roads that are affected by
1: the
0: water?
1: No, not many. No, not many. It's not high enough for that yet.
0: Well, that is good
1: to know. Only low-lying, a couple of little lying, one little spot under the railway line is covered in water.
0: Oh, Tom, you have been invaluable with your knowledge today. Thank you so much for ringing in and letting us know. Tom in Euroa, everything from the frog farm in Euroa in the 1930s, to how much rain they've had. Heather's at nil. Heather, there's a fair bit of wet stuff coming your way too. What's it like?
2: It's very, very nice at the moment. We're just getting a steady shower. Yeah, very nice settling in.
0: Has it been very dry?
2: It has been. It has been a little bit dry, but I took out 10 mil the other day, so that's 40 points. And I think we've had maybe an inch in the last 3 weeks.
0: Okay.
2: So it's just been topping up the crops nicely.
0: Oh, I'm so glad to hear it. I'm actually looking at the radar right now and there's quite a fat band coming your way at the moment. So you might be in for some rain for at least, you know, an hour or two, I think.
2: Now, I do have a question, Prue. What was the idea of introducing the bullfrogs? Were they...
0: Oh, well, the idea was to make them for food.
2: Yeah.
0: So I mean, I don't know. Like, I've had frog's legs.

0: before, and they were tasty, but you might find it a bit tricky to sell the broad Australian public on frog's legs, I reckon.
1: They give me hives.
0: Okay. Not for you then. Fair enough.
1: No. I think I'll pass on the reptile.
0: Fair enough. You stay well, stay dry, and I hope you get the rain that you need. Thank you, Heather. 29 minutes past four here on ABC Statewide Drive. Coming up very shortly, the Toasty King himself will be in for What's for Dinner Wednesday. And if you've got some weird and wonderful toasty ingredients, combos that you like, can you please tell me about them? Because we're going to put together a list of some of the weird and wonderful ones. It is that kind of weather. And toasties, look, they're more than just ham and cheese. You can really zhuzh them up. And as I say, the Toasty King's going to be in, Tim Bone, to fill us in. Before that, though, speaking of food, right now, cost of living is actually making it tougher to afford food. But there has been a little bit of good news today. Second Bite will triple its food relief capacity across Victoria over the next decade. Victorian government's given it $5 million. Daniel Moorfield is the CEO of Second Bite. Hi, Daniel.
2: Hi, Prue. How are you?
0: I'm really well. Congratulations. What's the money going to?
2: What it does, it means we can expand our warehouse in Melbourne. And what this really, it's about expanding our frozen and chilled capacity so we can get more food to get more people, feed more people in Victoria.
0: Okay. So how does that actually work, and what's the kind of timeline on that?
2: Yeah, so what it means is we can now fit that out over the next 6 to 12 months, and then we can start filling it up. Because for us, the key is once we get the space, we can then fill it up, getting food and then distributing out across regional Victoria.
0: I mean, we always focus on the food, don't we? We always think, oh, we just need to have more food, but it's all the other stuff around it that sometimes is the limiting factor.
2: Yeah, and like to have the space to put it in, like to have chillers and have freezers, all these things, we need that so we can actually store it, because we get a lot of all our food is pretty much donated and rescued. So to do that, we need a lot of space to do it. The other thing we do is we cook frozen meals, so be able to have more frozen meal space, we can then send more of those out as well.
0: So what are you seeing at the moment? How needed is this?
2: Oh, it's really tough out there. I talked to a lot of charities, and the number one thing they say is that people are choosing now between petrol, rent and food. Mm-hmm. And unfortunately, food's the one that usually misses out, because you can't really miss your rent repayment. You can't not pay for petrol, but some people, they can miss meals.
0: So how many more meals, what sort of capacity do you think you'll be able to do with this extra space?
2: Yeah. Well, we're hoping that once it's all fully kitted out, we can get like an extra equivalent of 10 million meals out there each year, which is like making an enormous impact for people who need it most.
0: And this is not just Melbourne, is it? Because I know that the facility's in Derrimut, but that's just a central location. It goes everywhere, doesn't it?
2: Yeah, absolutely. We've got some really fantastic partners across the state. We work really closely with the Regional Food Share Alliances, which have got facilities in like Albury, Bendigo, Shepparton, Geelong, Warrnambool. We also work very closely with charity partners in Horsham, and as well as over in Gippsland as well. So for us, having a central location that we can ship out more volume across the state is so important for us.
0: Okay. Well, Daniel, congratulations. It's good to hear. And hopefully some of those partner agencies, I know we speak with them from time to time, they're all telling us too that that demand is up. So hopefully this will help to fulfil that.
2: Yeah, absolutely. And it's one of those things that is like, one thing I really say to people is, people need to reach out as well, because there's a whole stigma about talking about it, but you'll find there's so many people like that right now.
0: Daniel, thank you so much. Daniel Moorfield is the CEO of Second Bite, which you probably have seen their trucks around the place. They take unused and uneaten food and give it to people who need it. They're getting money, $5 million from the government to expand their Derrimut distribution centre, and that will be able to send all sorts of food relief right across the state. 26 minutes to five here on ABC Statewide Drive, just on frogs. Robert Tirandara, we did a little quiz before, and we were talking about poison dart frogs. He says, just wondering, are they called that because they shoot a poison dart, or do Indigenous people rub normal darts on the frogs to make them poisonous? Rob, we have done a little bit of digging for you. It's actually, they're named because of the Indigenous practice of using their toxic skin secretion.

0: to coat the tips of blowgun darts for hunting. I don't know how they actually do that, but I'm not sure that they just rub it on a frog. I think there might be a process to it, but, you know, you might want to go down that little frog slash rabbit hole yourself. And this from Jeff in Balmoral. Did you know, says Jeff, today is Victoria Day. Since 1851, Jeff, I did not know that. On July 1st each year, apparently, we commemorate Victoria Day, and it commemorates the separation of Victoria from New South Wales in 1851. Ah, that border just got a little stronger. But you know what? We do. We also love our New South Welsh friends and listeners as well. But today is Victoria Day. Thank you very much, Jeff. At Balmoral. 25 minutes to five. Well, let's find out what's happening on the roads with Transport Victoria.
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2: Good afternoon, it's James Padley from Transport Victoria. To the southwest of the state, the Hopkins Highway in Bushfield is closed in both directions for a stretch between Spring Flat Road and Fillmore Road following a truck rollover near Bridge Road earlier this afternoon. This closure is under the control of emergency services and the road will reopen only when it's safe to do so. Consider the Princes Highway and Terang Mortlake Road instead. The Princes Highway is otherwise faring well out of Geelong through Winchelsea, Colac and out towards Warrnambool. And to the northeast, Freeze Road is blocked between Terrip and Gober due to fire damage. That's between Canumbra Gober Road and Shores Road. And Neelands Road in Euroa is closed in both directions between Euroa Strathbogie Road, Euroa and Seven Creeks Estate Road due to flood. Please avoid the area and seek an alternative route and never drive through floodwaters. The snow season is also officially underway. It's a legal requirement to carry snow chains and fit them when directed. You're encouraged to practice fitting chains before the trip and only fit chains to the driving wheels. A handy tip is to carry a torch, plastic rubbish bag and gloves to make fitting easier. Otherwise, seasonal closures and restrictions are in place for the winter, and it's a delay-free drive on the Hume Freeway from Wallen through Seymour, Euroa, Violettown, Glen Rowan and up to the New South Wales border at Albury-Wodonga. Up north, Old Murray Road in Bagshot is closed in both directions between Clays Road, Pitsons Road and Peach Lane due to flood. Please obey the road closure signs and never drive through floodwater. The Calder Highway is in otherwise good shape through Wedderburn, Witchyproof, Redcliffs and up to Mildura. And to the east of the state, the Princes Highway is travelling well through Warragul, Trafalgar and Morwell right out to Sale. Heading to the west of the state at Lawrence, Creswick Lawrence Road is closed for a stretch between Clunes Dalesford Road and Beaconsfield Road due to damage on Wheeler's Bridge, and the Western Highway is travelling well from Ballarat through Ararat, Stawell, Horsham and Nil through to South Australia. Finally, from V-Line, all public transport is now half price across Victoria. 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
0: Yes, you are on ABC Victoria. Great to have your company this afternoon. And it is coming up to What's For Dinner Wednesday time. The Toasty King is back today. We are talking, well, we're talking toasties. Tim Bone will be with us. What's the weirdest toasty combination you have had? 1300 303 468. I'm sure he'll be able to give us some too after you two.

from the Joshua Tree album. That was a big one, wasn't it? That, of course, is Where the Streets Have No Name, and U2 at 19 to 5.

0: This is the time of the week where you just tell me, because I'm very nosy, what's for dinner. And also, we're talking toasties today. Tim Bone is a former MasterChef contestant. He also happens to be a bit of a whiz with toasties. Hello, Tim Bone. Welcome back.
1: Hello, Prue. I am very excited right now.
0: I noticed, though, usually you come in here armed with reams of paper, bits and pieces. Today, you're quite confident. You don't need any notes.
1: No notes today, Prue. I am off book with this subject.
0: Fair enough.
1: Because toasties are obviously my love. I've pretty much dedicated my life to the humble toastie, at least my career at this stage of my life. And I just love a toastie. Do you love a toastie?
0: Do you know what?
1: I mean,
0: as soon as somebody in the office has a toastie for lunch, that's it. I'm out. I'm having toast. Does not matter what I've brought for lunch.
1: Yeah.
0: I am undone. I must have a toastie.
1: It's that toasted bread. It's intoxicating. And for me, toasties, they bring back fond memories of my childhood. I mean, having tinned spaghetti Jaffles on the weekend, and you bite into it because you can't wait, and then you burn the hell out of your mouth because the spaghetti's like molten lava. Or coming home after school and making yourself a cheese toastie. There's just something, especially in this kind of cold weather, there's something comforting about a nice hot toastie.
0: There is, and I want to hear your weirdest toastie combinations today. The ones you love, but also the kind of weird ones that you've tried. I've got a couple that I'm going to lob at you, Tim. And also, if you send them through, I'm going to put them to Tim and he will weigh in on whether they're good or not. I'm going to start with Ange's because already it's got producer Jane a little hot under the collar.
1: Ooh, okay.
0: In fact, she just stormed in here during the U2 song to say, we must talk about this. Thank you, Ange, for sending this. Toasted Vegemite with lettuce and lots of butter.
1: Vegemite and lettuce. So I'm assuming she means iceberg lettuce. I mean, I'm not sure, but if you're out there, give us a buzz. But Vegemite and lettuce, that's
0: no cheese, but lots of butter.
1: I'm trying to get my head around it. I think there's something, and I know Jane, the producer, there's something about when especially iceberg lettuce gets cooked and it's hot, it can be a little, the texture and the consistency can be a bit limp. Obviously, I use a lot of baby spinach in my toasties, and I think baby spinach can handle a bit of heat or rock it. But yeah, iceberg and Vegemite, that's not one that I've tried.
0: Well, Ange, let me tell you, you got producer Jane. She got up out of her chair and she came in and said, we must discuss this. So look, you know, throw them at us. We want to talk about. See, because I quite like Vegemite in a toastie.
1: Oh, Vegemite and cheese. It's an absolute classic.
0: I would definitely
1: classic.
0: Want some cheese in there, though.
1: I'm a big advocate for cheese. And I think, yeah, pairing that with a nice sharp cheddar or a vintage cheddar would be really, really nice. But what Ange said, she nailed it with the lots of butter. But what I want to give away my tips and tricks to how I go about when I make a toastie. And obviously, I use beautiful sourdough bread from a local bakery here in Ballarat. But I slather the outside of my toastie in lots of butter.
0: Oh, yeah.
1: On the top and the bottom, on the outside. Because then when it goes in the sandwich press or in your frying pan, you're going to get that golden crunch on the outside, which just makes for an absolute amazing toastie.
0: Well, Angela has followed up and said, it's beautiful. Just simply.
1: And
0: is
1: I mean, respect.
0: We
1: I'll take your word for it.
0: We can't debate
1: tried
0: it because we've never tried it. But, you know, Tim.
1: I'll give it a go.
0: Give it a go. All right. Julia is at Namurka. Hello, Julia.
1: Hi, Julia.
2: Hello. How are you going?
1: Good.
0: What's your toastie?
2: This is a childhood favourite.
1: Love it.
2: It's banana toasted sandwich with cinnamon sugar.
1: Oh, yes.
0: That's a dessert, isn't it?
2: No, well, because I was a fussy eater. So Mum would just go, all right, if you're going to eat it.
1: Now, Jules, are we talking, do you mash the banana first or is it just slice a banana up in the toastie?
2: Well, I would just mash it on the bread and the banana, lay it on the bread and just smush it with the fork and then just put cinnamon sugar on top.
1: Bit of cinnamon. Oh, cinnamon sugar on top. So it's kind of that play on the sweet toasty, and you're getting your potassium from the banana, and I guess as a kid, that would have been delicious.
0: And tell me, Julia, did you have a Jaffle iron, or was this sort of just homemade?
2: Old school Jaffle iron, yeah.
1: Yes.
2: I was born in the 80s.
1: So. Oh, me too.
0: Me too.
2: And the the edges had to like crimp together properly in the toasty maker. It wasn't as good.
0: I love that. And then you could also snap it in half.
1: Yeah, snap it in half.
0: Yeah. How's the weather where you are at the moment?
2: I'm in a bit of rain at the moment, but the bad storm hasn't hit yet. So I'm just hoping I'll get home before it hits because I've got to go from the car to the school pickup because kids are in vacation care.
0: Okay. Jules. I hope you have an umbrella, yeah. Jules. Stay safe, stay dry. Banana, cinnamon sugar. You know, I think that's got legs.
1: I don't mind that. And I've dabbled in the dessert sweet toasty area as well. On Good Chef, Bad Chef, I made an apple pie toasty. So I made my own beautiful stewed apples with cinnamon sugar and put them in a toasty and served it with a scoop of ice cream on top. And it was great.
0: John's in Donald. What's the weirdest one you've had, John?
1: Hey, John.
3: Yeah, toasted mussel sandwich.
1: Muscles. John, yum!
0: Was there anything else in there?
3: Nah, I was in Mollymook and they had sort of some sea festival. I don't know what it was.
1: Oh, yeah.
3: But, yeah. I thought, oh, well, you know, I've never been one to dodge things. So I thought, yeah. And, the more I had it, the better it got. But can you tell me, because I don't mind a mussel, how do you cook an actual mussel?
1: Well, I would just obviously, if you've got your mussels and they're obviously in the shell, I would just in a pot, hit that with a little bit of white wine, maybe some onions, some garlic, some fresh herbs, some white wine, and literally put the lid on. And then you're just going to cook that for a few minutes, and then the mussels will open up. And once they open, they'll be ready to pick out.
3: As soon as they open, they're ready to go.
1: As soon as they put out, but literally in a pot, just some white wine, some fresh herbs, some onion and garlic, and then lid on. Until they open up, and then you're ready to rock and roll. Put them in a toasty.
0: Oh, that sounds good.
1: Yeah, that'd be delish. Yeah. Oh, good on you, mate. I'll have to give that a try.
0: Thank you very much. Can I just double check one thing with you with mussels?
1: Yeah.
0: If they don't open, are they still okay to eat?
1: Now, I recently watched a cooking show, and it sort of put that myth to bed a little bit. I think they're still okay.

0: Yeah. I think apparently
1: that's a bit of a myth.
0: That's the problem.
1: Yeah. So apparently if they don't open, they're still okay. But don't hold me to that. But I think it's a little bit of a myth.
0: Okay. Righto. Yeah. Marg's in Ballarat and has a question for you. Hi, Marg.
1: Hey, Marg.
2: I'm wondering what is the best sort of melty cheese to use on a toasty.
1: Oh, Marg, you've hit on a really great area here. So in terms of if you want melty goodness, I always go for a really, like, you can go for Swiss if you want to go, but I really love Gruyere or a really sharp cheddar. But when you're doing it, you want to grate it really, really finely because it's almost like the more surface area that the cheese has got, if you grate it really, really finely in your toasty, you're giving it that better chance for it to get nice and melty. But, Marg, I've pretty much put every cheese you can think of. I love putting brie or camembert in a toasty because then you get that really gooey goodness when you chop into it. But the world is your oyster. I love blue cheese, so I'll get some blue cheese. But I think if you want that really melty goodness, go for a Swiss or a Gruyere or a sharp cheddar.
0: It's pretty hard to grate Swiss cheese, though, isn't it?
1: Yeah, I mean, you can buy Swiss cheese in a block as well. But if you just slice it really, really, really, really thinly and get that in your toasty, you're going to get that maximum melty and that beautiful cheese pool when you cut open the toasty.
0: So you
1: don't
0: do slabs of cheese. You do try to grate as much as
1: possible. I try and grate it as much as you can because, again, the more, essentially, the more surface area of your cheese, and if it's lightly grated, it's going to melt a lot easier.
0: Okay.
1: Yeah.
0: Well, I mean, for Tim, it's just any cheese you like.
1: I know. This is
0: and all of the cheeses.
1: It's really, really hard. But, yeah, if you're wanting that, really cheese pool, they're the ones to go for.
0: So can I throw one at you that producer Jane, she is really into this topic. I
1: love it.
0: Kid you not, this was something that she almost jumped up and down when we talked about toasties earlier today. As shown by her aversion to hot lettuce, and somebody else has texted, hot lettuce is disgusting. Okay, so someone's Jane's side there. Jane says, black pudding, roast pumpkin with cheese and dill. She says it was an accidental toasty that she made, but it was absolutely beautiful.
1: I love that. Because you've got that beautiful black pudding, so you've got the richness, you've got the creaminess of the pumpkin, the cheese, the dill. Dill and pumpkin work really well together. I think that's great. And a lot of these toasty combinations are born out of accidents.
0: Yeah.
1: Like I do one that's still one of my best sellers. I call it The Hangover based on, because I name all my toasties after movies or music. And it was born as a poor uni student when all you had in your cupboard on living on res here at Uni of Ballarat back in the day, all I had was Mee Goreng noodles and some bread. And then someone had some leftover roast chicken in the fridge and I had some Japanese mayo. And so I cooked up the noodles, broke up the chicken, put that in between two bits of bread with a bit of Kewpie, a little bit of sweet chili sauce, and then some cheese that was left over in the back of the fridge, and I toasted that. But now I put spring onion in it as well. So you've got that Mee Goreng noodles, the chicken. It's like an umami bomb, and it's still one of my signature toasties to this day, and it was born out of being a poor uni student over 20 years ago.
0: Oh, I love that. Shane's in Morwell. All right, Shane, hello. You've got a kind of famous one for us.
3: Yes, I do. During his chubby period in the mid-70s, Elvis was famous for his sandwich. You get two pieces of white bread, some crispy fried bacon. You then put butter on the bread, lots and lots of butter. You put a mash of banana. You put about two teaspoons of creamy peanut butter. And you then put three or four tablespoons of butter in the fry pan, put it all together, and you deep fry in butter.
1: And we wonder why we lost Elvis too soon.
3: And I have tried it, and it's very nice. I wouldn't have it.
1: Yeah.
0: I bet it is nice, Shane, but would you eat it every day?
3: Oh, hell no.
0: No.
1: Shane, I've actually tried this as well, and it is really, really delicious, but it is not for the faint-hearted, is it?
3: No, it's a bit like the Canadian dish poutine, which is the chips and gravy and cheese.
1: Yeah.
3: Which is really nice as well.
0: Yeah, definitely in the sometimes foods categories. Yeah. Shane, thank you very much for reminding us of that. I also had, you mentioned brie before.
1: Yeah.
0: Apricot jam.
1: Yeah.
0: With brie grilled cheese. How does that sound to you?
1: That sounds great.
0: That's kind of a bit of column A, column B when it comes
1: sweet,
0: to... Yeah,
1: a bit salty. I love these sort of strange combinations. I've got one that I'm selling at the shop this week because I'm doing a World Cup theme.

0: week. So it's like USA, Canada, and Mexico, all the host nations. So I've got one from Canada this week. I've called the Maple J Fox. So get it? Maple J Fox. Yeah. So it's maple bacon, beautiful free-range fried egg, and pikelets. Yes, pikelets in the toasty. So you get two pikelets and then some double Swiss cheese. You toast that up, lots of butter on the outside. And then I finish it with a drizzle of maple syrup on top, a dusting of icing sugar. And I'm serving it with a blueberry sauce that I made. So it's kind of that Canadian breakfast kind of deal in a toasty.
1: I was going to say, that'd make an amazing breakfast.
0: Yeah, but essentially, yeah, in one toasty with
1: or
0: the pikelets
1: dinner,
0: inside.
1: Or a lunch. The maple or an afternoon snack.
0: Well, yeah. It's a little bit naughty, but it's pretty delish.
1: Once again, it's not something that you're going to be having all the time.
0: No.
1: Maybe just once during the World Cup.
0: Yeah, maybe a World Cup treat. And that's the thing. I love toasties so much, but even I have to limit my toasty intake because mine can be, they're not an everyday food.
1: Yeah. Mm. Hey, Tim. And your toasties, you did not need notes, did you?
0: I could talk all day about toasties, but I love it. But in this cold weather, embrace the toasty, dust off the sandwich press. If you've got even one of those old ones that you put on the fire, remember those?
1: Yes.
0: When you're camping, get those out of the garage and have some fun with the kids these school holidays and make a little campfire and have some toasties over the fire. Great activity for the kids. And I've got this quote on my wall at the shop that says, you're only bound by your own imagination and what you can put between two bits of bread. And that's what I live by, and that's the advice I want to share
1: that
0: with the world today.
1: That is why they call you the Toasty King. Yeah. Tim, thank you so much. We'll see you again soon.
0: Thanks, Prue.
1: That is Tim Bone, MasterChef contestant, formerly many, many years ago now, but he is also now a Ballarat Toasty Master. Can you tell? He just loves a toasty. Just from Stephen in Kirwa, he's told us that tonight he's not having toasty, he's having a pan-seared country seasoned chicken breast with butter sauce and the roast vegetables, including beetroot and sprouts. Stephen, you never fail to impress. Also, there's a fairly heavy rain band going through Kirwa at the moment, he tells us. Gauge has jumped from 8 millimetres to 14 millimetres in just 10 minutes. Tom Anderson is on duty at the bureau. G'day, Tom.
2: Good afternoon, Prue.
1: So it's there's a fair bit of weather coming through the northwest of the state at the moment. Tell me about what's going on.
2: Yeah, so we've seen we had some pretty significant thunderstorms just across the border. They have somewhat continued on into the Mallee and Wimmera at the moment. They're easing in terms of actual thunderstorm activity, but there still is quite a significant rain band coming across. So it's happening as we speak, so I don't have the best numbers in front of me, but I am already seeing some recordings in the double digits in the last hour or two for rainfall in the western part of the Mallee. But yeah, that's expected to continue on over the coming hours, as well as we've got a pretty significant rain band coming south from the Riverina in New South Wales. It's going to be heading towards parts of the northeast as well.
1: Okay, so those high winds in elevated areas, what's going to happen over the next 24, 48 hours, do you think, Tom?
2: We're going to see those continue. So we're expecting them to pick up, if anything, over the next few hours. We do have a severe weather warning out covering most of it, but it's going to be extended further to include Kilmore Gap, where we've recently seen a gust of 95 kilometres an hour. So we're expecting that to continue overnight, possibly seeing some peak gusts about the Alpine peaks of up to 120 kilometres an hour. It might ease a little bit tomorrow, but then again after sunrise it'll pick up again. So we're going to see some pretty gusty conditions for the next 24 hours, and that'll come with some rainfall as well.
1: Okay, and we've got some of those minor to moderate flood warnings out too.
2: Yeah, so with all the rainfall that we're having in the northeast and is going to continue on, the main one at the moment is we do have a moderate flood warning out for the Ovens and King Rivers. We're looking at possible minor flooding. We've got some minor flooding already in the area. We're looking at up to possible minor flooding from tomorrow morning at Wangaratta, and with the rainfall that's continuing currently and is expected to keep coming, we're looking at another 10 millimetres probably for the area tonight alone, and then into tomorrow we're going to see some river rises about the area. That will be certainly something to keep watching on, and we will continue to communicate the best we can and see how those rivers are going to respond to all the rainfall that we're having and will have.
1: Terrific.

0: Tom, I hear you have a controversial toasty ingredient.
1: Yes, I don't know how I quite got into it, but I used to always do a cheese toasty with quite a large helping of tomato paste and then some Italian herbs on there as well.
0: Oh, it's kind of like a pizza.
1: Basically,
0: like an inside-out pizza.
1: It's yum, that's all I can say.
0: Very good. Well, Tom, I'm going to leave you to it. Thank you very much. It's probably the weather for it, really, isn't it? Tom Anderson on duty at the Bureau. Oh, and if you were wondering about mussels, they're still good if unopened. Apparently, if they're cooked, they're good. That comes from none other than the wonderful Warwick Long from the Country Hour. So I trust him. It's a couple of minutes, well, it's less than 10 seconds to the news at 5 o'clock. We'll find out details about the latest in state politics after the news. It's 5 o'clock.
2: Good afternoon, Nicholas Hines with ABC News. The SES is warning residents in Victoria's northeast to prepare as a storm front approaches. Strong winds and significant rainfall are expected this evening, with the Hume region expected to be the hardest hit. There are minor to moderate flood warnings for several rivers across the northeast, with a watch and act alert in place for people near the King River at Docker Road Bridge, warning them to prepare now. SES State Duty Officer Jesse Schlieb says volunteers have already responded to more than 200 requests for assistance.
3: Lots for trees down, building damage, and some for flooding. So please prepare for storm events. Clean out your gutters, tie down any loose items like trampolines and umbrellas in preparation in case winds do cross in the areas that you reside in.
2: The Victorian Liberal Party will consider the future of MP Moira Deeming at an extraordinary meeting on Friday. Ethan Siderman reports.
4: Victorian Liberal leader Jess Wilson has called the meeting of the party's executive to determine Mrs. Deeming's candidacy for the upcoming state election. Police last week dismissed accusations from Mrs. Deeming that former party leader Matthew Guy put her in a headlock at a community event in May. Backed by Miss Wilson, Mr. Guy demanded an apology, but Mrs. Deeming has refused. Now, in an unusual move, Mrs. Deeming has been invited to present at the executive meeting and make a case for why she should keep her spot on the ballot this November. It is not yet known whether Mrs. Deeming will appear at the meeting. She has been contacted for comment.
2: The WA Police Commissioner says 45-year-old Australian man Simon Carman, who's accused of killing a 17-year-old girl in Thailand, was known to police. Kayson Ho reports.
5: We've previously seen the CCTV of what Thai police allege was 17-year-old Tunchanok Donhom La entering a condominium with Simon Carman on the night that she allegedly disappeared. It's there where police say this alleged murder occurred. Now, the investigation into this alleged murder is still ongoing. We understand Thai police are completing a forensic investigation now, which still could take a few weeks. But we know that, or we understand that Mr. Carman will, or is set to face a Thai court after that forensic investigation is completed.
2: Residents in Venezuela are frustrated they haven't seen a coordinated effort from the government in rescue and recovery efforts after twin earthquakes hit the country last week. North America correspondent Cameron Gok.
6: Whilst there's loads of international aid and foreign and search and rescue people here, we've been told that some of them have been having trouble getting permits in to then come up to La Guaira to help. So there is that issue as well, where the international aid workers are being restricted or finding limitations because the situation is just so catastrophic at a scale that this government is ill-prepared to manage. Many people have very fond memories of La Guaira. It's a coastal city. It's quite beautiful. And many people come here for vacation or have holiday homes here. Now it's unrecognisable for so many people.
2: A council in Melbourne's southeast says it's been forced to fork out almost $240,000 to cover the cost of government-appointed monitors. The state government initially appointed the two independent officers to Kingston last August to address concerns with the council's processes. Their tenure has been extended until mid-August this year. Kingston CEO Peter Bean says the council has had to change budgeted projects to cover the extra costs.
7: These funds aren't budgeted for, so they are amounts of money that we have to accommodate during the budget year, but we just need to be mindful of making allowance on some of these service delivering projects that we're doing in order to accommodate these extraordinary expenses that do come in.
2: In the AFL, Fremantle coach Justin Longmuir says his side is unfazed by the growing hype around the club as it chases a 15th successive win when they play GWS in Canberra on Saturday. The Dockers are two games clear on top of the ladder and the favourites to win the premiership. But Longmuir says the

0: team isn't getting ahead of itself.
1: It doesn't matter what team you're in, you know, where you are on the ladder, there's always external noise and distractions, and you know, we've felt the criticism, and now we're feeling a bit of praise, and you handle both the same way. So we're just leaning in on those experiences, and that's what's allowing us to stay in the moment.
0: And weather-wise in Victoria, as mentioned at the start of the bulletin, some areas of rain developing over the north and west and extending throughout this evening, with isolated thunderstorms over the north and west as well, and potentially damaging winds possible over the northeast ranges. Tomorrow, a cloudy day for Victoria with scattered showers, with some isolated thunderstorms along the coast and snow developing above 1,300 metres in the east and lowering to 1,000 metres in the west later on. In Melbourne, rain increasing this afternoon and some rain on the way tomorrow as well. Right now in the city, it's 15 degrees.
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4: Coming up this half hour, the Victorian government is facing renewed calls for a royal commission into corruption on big build sites. There are new allegations directly linking back to the Premier, and Rebel Liberal MP Moira Deeming could learn her fate as soon as this week. We're going to find out a bit more when Rich Willingham joins us from Spring Street. And a little later on, do you still have a family doctor? You know, the ones that have been there for decades. They've treated you, they've treated your kids and your kids' kids. Doesn't happen quite so much anymore. Today, you are going to meet the Sunraysia doctor who's been there for 48 years, showing no signs of slowing. He's just won an award for his service. We'll talk to him before 6 o'clock.
3: 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Have your say.
2: Call 1300 303 468.
4: Bit of a personal question, though, to start off the hour for you. Can you think how many prescription medications you regularly take? And how often does your doctor actually take a look at those and then reassess whether you need them or not? If you have ever needed strong painkillers or maybe even sleeping pills, coming off them can be, well, it can be a bit tricky. GPs are usually only taught to prescribe the drugs, but in a world first, there's a new program to help them de-prescribe when they're no longer helping the patient. If that has been you, I'd love to hear from you this afternoon. Would you have liked help to get off strong drugs? Or does this worry you that maybe you're going to be forced off them too soon? 1300 303 468 is my number. You can text 0467 842 722. Dr. Adil Aziz is the Deputy Chair of the Royal Australian College of GPs here in Victoria. They're collaborating on this program. Hi there, Adil.
5: Hi. Thank you for having me, Prue.
4: So are patients often unaware of the side effects of some of these strong drugs? I mentioned strong painkillers and sleeping tablets. I mean, they're pretty widely prescribed, but is it often the case that they're prescribed and then that's kind of that?
5: Well, not at all. I mean, I would correct a little bit of the statement you made at the start that we are not trained to be prescribed. That's one of the things that we are very well trained in medical school and obviously the fellowship that we do at the college. But yeah, to speak to your point, your question, essentially, any side effects usually present pretty quickly and a patient will be one of the first people to tell you about that. So we do listen, we do work with that patient. It's no longer that in the old medicine where you tell the patient what to do. We kind of work in collaboration with that patient. We're kind of like a team, I guess.
4: Is it hard, though, for those people who have come to rely on certain medications?
5: Yeah, absolutely. So sometimes I inherit patients from retiring doctors. You know, I heard the blurb about the doctor that spoke 48 years. Congratulations to them. Sometimes we do inherit patients, and sometimes they've been on medications for decades sometimes in certain circumstances. And they might sometimes know why they take it, and they might feel that they need to take it, and we might have to have a conversation with them, their family members, or the pharmacist, the nurse practitioner. Lots of us get involved in like a team arrangement and making sure that every year we go through patients' medications and figure out which ones are not necessary and which ones are still necessary for that patient.
4: So tell us about this program and why you've collaborated, why it's an important step.
5: Yeah, we are proud partners of this program. It's run by Monash University, and we're proud to be part of this because we do support what they're trying to say is basically that polypharmacy is something that is basically, I mean, we use that term when somebody's taking more than five medications, and as you can imagine, the older you get, the more medications one needs. But that does not mean that medications have to be there and not be reassessed and reviewed regularly. So this program is talking about when can we come off medications, you know, especially things that have some kind of dependency, that maybe older medications for which we have newer medications that are not dependent nowadays, and maybe we could explain to our patients that there's a better option out there for the particular problem, whether that's pain or whether that's insomnia.
4: Okay, so this is obviously done in a really strategic way with the patient. Can there be stumbles along the way? Is it as easy as just stopping taking it, or would it be a stepped approach? How do you do that with a patient?
5: Yeah, that's a great question. It's definitely not easy. Of course, in some situations, it can be easier. We'd never recommend to just step off medication. And remember, you and I are speaking very general terms, right? So medicine is very individualized, it's hyper-focused, and that's where the art of medicine comes into play. So I can't speak for one and all medications as a group, but in general, we wean medications off. We work with the patient to see what they can tolerate in terms of getting off the medication, and do they need to replace it with something else, or can they replace it with non-pharmacological, basically non-medication approaches to, say, insomnia, for example, or pain, is another example.
4: Is this just an issue for older Australians or for everyone?
5: Absolutely not just for older Australians. It is for everyone. But as I mentioned earlier, older Australians would have more medications just because of, you know, things happen as you get older, and that's just part of life. Doesn't mean it's a bad thing. And we try to minimize medications whenever possible, whether that's, you know, pain medications, insomnia medications, or just blood pressure medications and diabetic medications. So generally, we're trying to reduce pill burden. I must make a point of also non-prescription medications as well. So your listeners out there that would be taking medications that a friend told them about, or the pharmacist told them about, or they saw on some social media website or page, and that's something that we also want to review every year when they come in for the annual medication review.
4: Is that happening more?
5: Absolutely, yeah. And the scary part that I would say, in just being on the front lines of medicine in Victoria, is that they don't think to tell us about it. Now, they assume that it's safe because it's not prescription. And that therein lies the problem, that, you know, when something's not prescription, is it then safe? And this is why sometimes we've taken things off the shelves like Panadine, Forticlonidine, because of people not using them appropriately.
4: Oh, okay. So you're talking about things that are off the shelf, but what about things like supplements? GP, do you still want to know about those?
5: Absolutely, yeah. I think we want to know about them even more because sometimes they may be doubling up on things. Sometimes they may be thinking they're taking the right supplement, but they're actually not taking the right supplement, you know. Again, case by case, but we, as a doctor personally, I get my patients to bring everything in, and sometimes they're coming in with bags of prescription medication and another full bag of, you know, non-prescription vitamins and other supplements.
4: Yeah, well, Dr. Adil Aziz is the Deputy Chair of the Royal Australian College of GPs in Victoria, and he has rightly pointed out that GPs are on the front line of this prescribing and now deprescribing this program that's been launched by Monash University to help wean Australians off unnecessary drugs, including sleeping tablets and opioids. Could we just zoom in to sleeping tablets? Because I know that they are used quite widely, particularly in older people, and there are potential impacts, aren't there, for people who rely on them, who feel like they probably do get a good night's sleep. It's improving their quality of life. How do you have that conversation about something like a sleeping tablet?
5: That's a really good point and question that you're making. So I'd divide that into two parts of a question. So one part of the question is the patient has a problem, which is that they cannot get to sleep. So I would be explaining to them that, yeah, you have these older groups of medications like benzodiazepines and other sleeping aids, the Z group, which is Zolpidem, and things like that. But the problem with them is they work on the central nervous system or the brain, which means that they do put you to sleep, but at what cost?

0: So let's say in the middle of the night you get up to go to the bathroom. Now you're at increased risk of having a fall because your motor systems, your muscles and legs are not working as normal as they would be if you weren't taking. It's the same reason you can't drive on these things, right? So they have side effects that are not the intended effect, which is helping you sleep. And the other part of the problem is now when you take them, the next night sometimes you need a bit more if you can't sleep on the same dose. Or the worst case scenario in this situation is twofold. Number one is you cannot sleep without it, so you now you're dependent on it, and in some cases addicted to it. And in some unfortunate cases when there's medication error, you can actually have respiration depression and death.
1: No, the line, unfortunately, Adil, is getting a little bit broken up. I think we are going to have to leave it there. But thank you very much for talking us through this program. It'll be interesting to see how it plays out and, you know, how people respond to it as well in the community. Thank you very much.
0: Thank you for having me.
1: That is Dr. Adil Aziz, the Deputy Chair of the Royal Australian College of GPs. So this is actually a world first program that Monash University is launching to help wean Australians off unnecessary drugs. Sorry about the phone quality there. Sometimes you get a good one, sometimes you don't. Today's one of those days. 5:15 here on ABC Statewide Drive. What do you make of that, though? If you're taking multiple medications, and particularly if you are on strong medications, they might be painkillers, they might be other medications or even sleeping pills. What do you make of the idea that maybe your doctor will come to you and say, we think it's time that you start to reduce your reliance on that? How do you feel about that? And do you think it's a good idea? 1-300-303-468. You're very welcome to text as well, 0467-842-722. We'll head to State Parliament where there has been a lot of developments this week. We'll get the latest from Rich Willingham shortly.

0: It's John Wade. It's 20 past five. You're on ABC Victoria. Prue Bentley here with you through until six. State polls coming up in just a moment. Been lots going on, both the Premier and in the Liberal Party as well. We'll get the full wrap on that in just a moment with our state political reporter. We've just been talking about this new program, which is about de-prescribing medicines when they stop being useful for a patient, and particularly talking about some of those strong painkillers and sleeping tablets and other major medications like that. Jeff's in Wangaratta. Hi there, Jeff.
1: Hello, Prue. Yeah, I just thought, you know, and it's something I've been thinking about for quite some time. If you're ever talking to some young people about drugs and so on, Prue, the best advice you can give them is, while you're young, stay away from drugs, because by the time you get old, you're going to have people shoving more drugs into you than what you ever wanted to know about. So don't worry. Wait until you get older, and then you'll have drugs galore to take all the time or whatever. So when you're young, nobody's going to push them at you. Don't take them, because you're going to get plenty when you get old.
0: Well, right, okay. Fair enough. Thank you very much, Jeff. What do you make about that? They're possibly slightly different drugs, I think, that we might be talking about there, but... Anyway, 1300 333 468, just on the rain. Alan says he's just tipped out 39 mils. North Central and the Goulburn Rivers are on the up. Yeah, we're keeping an eye on that. And I'm just watching that radar. The rain definitely is expanding and sort of drifting eastwards across the state. There's that big, quite fat, skinny band that's going through the west and northwest at the moment, just passing Mildura, I think, at the moment, and also up along the border in that north central region too. So if you're there, please stay dry and look after yourselves. We'll keep you across the weather situation. If any more warnings come out, we'll let you know. Let's cross to Melbourne now, where the Victorian government is facing renewed calls for a royal commission into corruption on big build sites. Richard Willingham is ABC's political reporter. Hi there, Rich.
2: G'day, Prue. How are you going?
0: Look, I'm pretty well. There's been lots and lots out about these calls for royal commissions, and we heard even from former Ombudsman Deborah Glass earlier this week. She says it's really the only way to get to the bottom of what is happening there. But there have been some more revelations today. What can you tell us?
2: Yeah, there was some continued reporting in the Age newspaper about, you know, what has been happening on big build sites for some time. And the latest allegation was essentially that, according to the newspaper report, which we've unverified at this stage, is that the then minister, which was Jacinta Allan, pressured the contractors on a level crossing removal in Sunbury to use a labour hire firm linked to the CFMEU rather than the Australian Workers Union, even though it costs more money. Now, the Premier today has said these allegations are baseless. It was interesting. She wasn't due to give a media press conference today, but she was actually spotted at Parliament by the TV cameras, and she had to give an impromptu old school one on the steps of Parliament, which she clearly didn't really want to be doing, but she answered the questions. And she said these are baseless allegations and that anyone with evidence should be taking it to police, which is a line she repeats frequently, as many of you would know. There is some concern that, you know, you can say that as much as you want, but some of the police will say, well, some of this isn't a matter for us and we don't have the powers to investigate this. So this is an allegation of a certain government money being used, not being used for the cheapest option or the best value for taxpayers. That's probably a question of probity for Parliament. Questions about whether that's a question for IBAC or whether it's a question for the Auditor General to look at. All of these things, of course, are allegations. But, you know, it continues this trend of

0: Premier has just roundly said is not necessary in this case.
1: Right.
0: Yeah.
1: Basically said it would be an attack on workers' rights. And, I mean, you could make an attack on workers' rights if that's what your terms of reference were, or you could look at the systemic issues. So I think that is, in terms of an excuse, it doesn't necessarily pass the pub test.
0: Has the opposition vowed to enact a Royal Commission if they get...
1: Yes, they have. For some time, for some time.
0: All right. Speaking of the
1: opposition... And if you talk to... I just want to add, if you speak to sort of, people in Labor, the theory is if the coalition do get in hold the Royal Commission, it won't just be about the corruption claims, it'll go to workers' rights and on building sites. So there's a sort of, some would be suggesting, well, if the government just set up their own, then it wouldn't go to some of the issues that might be more ideologically driven. It'll actually just go to the substantive issues about corruption and criminality.
0: Interesting. Just speaking of the opposition, they have been embroiled in their own kind of scandal, I guess you could call it, turbulence, chaos.
1: Let's call it chaos, because that's what it is.
0: Yeah. So Moira Deeming, it was found by the police that nothing untoward happened. She certainly wasn't put into a headlock by Matthew Guy, as she asserted. So what happens now?
1: Well, what's going to happen is on Friday, the Liberal Party's executive in Victoria will meet at the request of Jess Wilson and will decide whether she remains the candidate for the Western Metropolitan Region for this year's election. Now, the consensus is that she won't. The party will kick her, will disendorse her. They're now trying to expel her from the party room or the party. They're just trying to have her removed as a candidate. The last time they did that was Simon Ramsay, Western Victorian MP. He'd been done for drink driving and they decided they weren't part of his team, so they disendorsed him in 2018. So not without precedent, but this is over a different matter, of course. And, they're trying to really deal with this quickly but also methodically. They don't want to open up to any legal challenge, given her history of, using the courts to seek her own justice. So I expect that will happen on Friday. What happens after that, what Moira Deming decides to do, is anyone's guess.
0: That said, Matthew Guy has been calling for an apology that has not been forthcoming. I mean, that just keeps it in the public domain, doesn't it? These comments.
1: I mean, that's why the Liberal Party is moving to remove her, is because she won't say sorry. And the Liberal Party is basically MPs and members are saying, well, Matthew did nothing wrong, so he deserves an apology and let's move on.
0: But she won't do it.
1: No, she's not doing it. And I think even if she said now she would apologise, I think that horse has bolted and the party now just doesn't want to be rid of her. So, yes.
0: All right. Riddle me this, Rich. We've got an election coming up in November. We have a Labor government that, as you point out in the polls, is on the nose. This is the opportunity here for the opposition to take government. They need, I think, 16 seats, isn't it? To be able to do that.
1: Without losing any, yes.
0: Without losing any.
1: And they're going to lose some seats to One Nation, you'd imagine, particularly the Nationals. So they've got a it's a net gain of 16.
0: This is a pretty diabolical situation for the leader, Jess Wilson, to be in at the moment, with potentially in reach the premiership, the government of Victoria, and yet fighting fires kind of on an internal basis.
1: Yeah, it is. But one of the interesting things about it is it's not really, like, normally this would be quite a big issue for them in terms of an internal fight. But actually, they're pretty unified that Deeming has got to go. Like, even her once supporters are like, this is untenable. So and there's this weird thing that conversely they are unified. But on the other hand, it's reminding voters of the chaos of this party, right? That's the sort of the objective view, right? How many times have you and I spoken on air about internal issues in the Liberal Party? Like, frequently. So I think that's why they're trying to move quickly and just trying to head it off. And Jess Wilson is trying to be seen to not be near it. Like, she hasn't done media for a couple of days. There's announcements being run out in terms of the internal matters by James Newbury, her shadow attorney general. Yeah, it's interesting. It's interesting. But I think that they've actually got they've got a reasonable story to say that they're actually unified, mostly, for now. I just can open for now. We know how things quickly these things

0: can turn.
1: Well, Rich, we chat every week, and every week something new pops up. So I'll be interested to see what happens next time we chat. Thank you so much.
0: Anytime. Thanks.
1: That's Rich Willingham, ABC political reporter. He keeps an ear to the ground of what's happening at Spring Street. It's 5:30 on the knocker. Look at that. Very rarely happens. You're on ABC Victoria, and my name is Prue Bentley, here with you through until 6 o'clock. We've been talking about medical matters. You're actually going to meet the local GP. He's up in the Sunraysia region, and he has been a GP there for 48 years. Do you think he's going to retire? Well, not on your Nelly, he tells us. We're going to meet him very shortly to talk a bit about the kind of changing nature of the country doctor. I'm really looking forward to meeting him very shortly. He's just won an award for his efforts as well, rightly deserved, as they say. Let's get some news headlines. It's a good afternoon, Jane Neal.
2: Good afternoon, Prue. As we've just been hearing, Victorian Premier Jacinta Allen has again dismissed allegations of corruption on government construction projects as baseless and without evidence. Ms Allen has faced renewed pressure, with The Age today reporting her ministerial office was involved in pressuring a rail consortium to make a deal with the CFMEU in 2022, which allegedly cost taxpayers an extra $2 million. A cattle truck has rolled in the state's southwest, leaving the driver injured and a number of cattle euthanized. Police say the truck was travelling south on the Hopkins Highway at Bushfield near Warrnambool earlier today when it rolled at about 1 o'clock. The driver has been taken to hospital with non-life-threatening injuries, and take care in the area as emergency services may still be on the scene. New data shows global ocean surface temperatures in June were the highest on record, and that warming is likely to escalate over the next few months. Scientists at the EU climate monitor Copernicus say the figures cap off an unprecedented period of ocean

0: and that warming is likely to escalate over the next few months. Scientists at the EU climate monitor Copernicus say the figures cap off an unprecedented period of ocean warming witnessed this year. They've warned an imminent El Nino event will throw in even more uncertainty and proliferate the increase. The increased ocean temperatures could cause flash flooding, rising sea levels and droughts. The US military says it has deployed 900 personnel to Venezuela for earthquake relief efforts and another 800 to surrounding Caribbean hubs. Residents in Venezuela are frustrated they haven't seen a coordinated effort from the government in rescue and recovery efforts after twin earthquakes hit last week. In AFL, Essendon great James Hird has declared he's in the running to become the club's next AFL coach. A month after sacking Brad Scott, the Bombers last week announced a selection panel to appoint his replacement. Hird has told Channel 9 that he has since spoken to club president Andrew Welsh and that he will take part in the interview process. And to the World Cup, Mexico has won 2-0 against Ecuador in their round of 32 match at the FIFA World Cup in Mexico City, while France has continued its ruthless run, beating Sweden 3-0 in their round of 32 match. Australia is preparing for Egypt star captain Mo Salah to feature in Saturday's World Cup round of 32 blockbuster. The Socceroos departed the team hotel in Berkeley to move to Dallas, where they will play Egypt on Saturday morning. Salah returned to training after an injury he sustained against Iran. Socceroos midfielder Ardoon Roostric says the team remains unfazed. For the latest ABC News, stay listening at 6 o'clock and get your news anytime via ABC Listen.
1: Thank you very much, Jane. You were very, very animated behind... I'm just behind the scenes here.
0: We're going back to Toasties, aren't we?
1: We're going back to Toasties. It really got you going today, didn't it?
0: Oh, look, so we had Tim Bone. If you've just joined us, I'm extremely hungry because we did talk Toasties and the ideal toasty filling for What's for Dinner Wednesday. But one of our suggestions from a listener was just Vegemite and lettuce. I don't know what it is about my food past or history, Prue. I cannot stand a toasted green or lettuce. If it's not spinach, I don't think that lettuce belongs anywhere near heat. But maybe that's just me, because I know that, like, is there sort of a French dish where they actually make, like, iceberg lettuce stir-fry sort of stuff? And to me, I think it might come from an Aussie childhood where a cheese and lettuce sandwich would be placed in your lunchbox at about 7 o'clock in the morning, not toasted. But is there anything worse than just completely wilted, slimy lettuce?
1: So what I would say to that is I love a toasty that's... like a salad toasty, for example. So, you know, we've got veggies and things like that. And sometimes you do have lettuce. But I like to poke the lettuce all the way in so you kind of don't notice it.
0: Skeptical. Mm. Did you like the sound of my black pudding toasty that I accidentally had?
1: I did. Black pudding toasty. I mean, that is kind of a weird combination. But as we learned, the weird combinations, the ones where you just grab whatever you can from the fridge and just chuck it between two pieces of bread and then toast it, are some of the best.
0: We had a text come through, and maybe a little bit too late though, that suggested there was a particular name for it, but it was basically like a cabbage roll, you know, that sort of Eastern European cabbage roll, and then whack that in a toastie. And I've also heard that there's sort of like Korean...
1: How do you go with cabbage and being
0: cabbage
1: hot?
0: Cabbage loves to be warm. Okay. I have no problem with that because,
1: can't
0: you
1: just think of lettuce as a type of cabbage?
0: Maybe I've got some food issues I need to sort out. But yes, I'm tempted to go and crank a toasty out in the toasty machine right now because I know the smell of it wafting towards your studio will actually drive you pretty mad. But
1: thank you, Jane. I've got 24 minutes before I can flee and get a toasty. Thanks, you. That is producer Jane. She does not, do not give her hot lettuce. See, Victoria. I never quite know where we're going to go with things. Paul Verhoeven's going to be in the chair after 7 o'clock. You're not going to have any hot lettuce on your show, are you, Paul?
2: No, I think hot lettuce is repellent. In fact, I think the only reason to eat it is if you lost a dare.
1: Okay, all right, fair enough. Well, you and Jane, you can go and sit in your corner hating on hot lettuce. What are you talking about tonight?
2: Well, we have a bunch of stuff, but it all seems to be pretty spooky, actually. There was this thing that used to happen on the gold fields in Victoria back in the 1900s called ghost hoaxing, where people would pretend to be ghosts and

0: Just try and scare the pants off gold miners late at night.
1: Sounds
0: And
1: like fun.
0: it does
1: You got
0: sound
1: to
0: like
1: have a
0: fun.
1: hobby, though, don't you?
0: Yes, well, look, I think it's possible there just wasn't much to do, and I think frightening people out of their wits on on the gold fields was just a pretty big deal culturally. So we're going to try and find out about that. But we're also going to try and find out, when you're up really, really high and you get that weird tingly feeling in your feet, you know that
1: Yes.
0: feeling?
1: No, it's not my feet. It's like
0: Oh.
1: right across my chest and in my tummy.
0: Right.
1: And yeah, it's like it's literally trying to just jump out of my mouth. Yes, I know exactly that feeling. Yep.
0: Yes, and so it turns out there's actually something happening to your body at that point, and it's not your skeleton trying to jump out of your body, although that's certainly what I thought it was. We're going to try and find out from a scientist what happens to your body when you peer over a very high precipice and you get that weird tingly feeling.
1: Have you ever been on one of those very high things where the floor is glass and you have to walk out over it and you're actually, I mean, your brain does all sorts of things to try and justify being there, but it's a kind of a nope from me.
0: Yeah, I made a bit of a mistake last year. I wanted to recreate my favorite moment from The Lord of the Rings, where the eagles fly out over Mount Doom. So my wife and I skydived from 15,000 feet over the actual mountain that they shot Mount Doom at. And let me tell you something, it was a mixed experience. It was truly terrifying. What's funny is your body has no frame of reference, so
1: No.
0: you can't. You can't, you're so scared, you're not scared. I think the second time is probably going to be worse.
1: Well, the other thing is, there's literally, once you've stepped out there, there's nothing you can do about it, so you might as well enjoy the ride.
0: And that's kind of liberating, right? Just having no choice but to deal with whatever is flying at you.
1: Yeah.
0: So, look, honestly, I guess I would recommend skydiving if you want to deal with your fear. But yeah, it seems like everything we're doing tonight is just to do with strange fears. Do you have any odd fears or phobias that most people wouldn't understand or sympathize with?
1: I wouldn't normally talk about this, Paul, but I don't like mowers.
0: What kind of
1: Well,
0: mowers?
1: just mowers generally. Whenever there's somebody, and I know it's a really important job to do around the house, lawn mowers. I have this sort of visceral reaction,
0: Oh.
1: and I will try and avoid a lawn mower.
0: Okay.
1: It's
0: Well,
1: not me
0: I
1: just
0: mean, you're.
1: getting out of the job, I promise. It's not
0: No,
1: just,
0: look,
1: I just don't like them.
0: I believe you. Next time I'm in your vicinity and I have to mow, I'm just going to get down with a pair of scissors and just be really quiet out of deference for your fear.
1: Thank you very much, Paul. I appreciate it. I know it's very weird, and I know most people would be just like, she's pretty soft.
0: It's
1: But
0: great.
1: yeah,
0: It's
1: no,
0: perfect.
1: that's me. Paul, you're going to have a lot of fun.
0: Yes, I again, it's much like diving out of a plane. I have no choice. It's
1: Right.
0: happening. I may as well enjoy it. So yeah, it's going to be fun.
1: And very quickly, what's your weirdest toastie combo?
0: Okay, once a year after we have Christmas leftovers, I make this amazing turkey. So I get turkey and I dip a middle slice in gravy. I put stuffing on there and then I basically roll the whole thing in butter, put cranberry sauce in it. So I make a turkey roast leftover gravy-filled toastie, which people have actually gotten into fights over. So
1: Okay.
0: it's a seasonal thing.
1: That gives it, that gets the thumbs up from me, Paul. That is a very good toastie. Well done.
0: Excellent. Thank you.
1: Congratulations. Thank you very much. Have a good show. Paul Verhoeven is going to be on your radio after 7 o'clock, filling in for David Astle. Okay, so toasties, you have feelings about this. John's in Smyresdale. Hi, John.
2: Yeah, good day.
1: What's your toastie?
2: So you get sour bread, thickly sliced, and then cover one side of the outside basically with garlic butter on both sides. Then you add suppressor, like mild suppressor, and just a good tasty cheese and some sweet gherkins and let it go.
1: Oh, how often
2: Oh,
1: would you
2: and
1: make that?
2: not to forget, sorry, German mustard. Gotta have German
1: Oh,
2: mustard in there.
1: no, I love. So is it hot or is it
2: Nah, not really.
1: not
2: I mean,
1: hot?
2: the suppressor is sort of a mild suppressor, but the heat comes out when it gets warm anyway. Like it's a bit like salami. As soon as you cook salami, the heat comes out, so it gives it that extra kick anyway. And it's just, I don't know, it just, and especially with the gherkins sort of takes the heat away a little bit, and it just gives it a bit more kick.
1: I
2: But yeah,
1: think the thing is the garlic butter that's a little bit different for me. I
2: oh,
1: like
2: that's
1: that.
2: nice. Garlic butter on the outside's great because it's actually gets really crispy and it's got a bit of crunch, a bit more crunch about it than normal butter.
1: I love it. Hey, John, I've only got at 19 minutes and I'm starting to get really, really hungry.
2: Oh, by the way, yeah. If you're going to poke the lettuce in so you can't notice it, don't have lettuce in it.
1: Oh, okay. All right. I'm getting a lot of texts about the lettuce. I'll get to those in a tick. Patty's in Mildura. Hey, Patty.
3: Hello there, miss.
1: What's your toasty that you wanted to tell us about?
3: Well, I have an Italian friend. What he fries up in olive oil, the broccolini, olive oil and garlic and broccolini. And then he puts them between two slices of bread and toasts it. And it's delicious. You should try it.
1: Is the broccolini crunchy?
3: It's lovely and crunchy, yes.
1: I'm not sure. I'm not sure about that as texture. I'm not sure I want that, like, really crunchy between the bread.
3: No. You have to try it, darling.
1: Okay. All right. I'll give it a go. Thank you. There you go. An Italian special. Broccolini, fried broccolini in garlic between two slices. I mean, I guess you could put anything between two slices of bread. Lots and lots of support for Jane and her hatred of hot lettuce, including Brendan in Bendigo. I think Jane mentioned a French dish with heated iceberg lettuce, and he has said, yes, there is one. I think it's called Bloop. Thank you. And then the Trialgon Tiger says, lettuce on a toasty, tell him he's dreaming. Cooked lettuce is revolt. You're all on Jane's bandwagon. See, I mean, I don't love it, but I just didn't realise people felt so strongly about hot lettuce on a toasty. And then someone says, ultimate toasty is without a doubt a Reuben. That is actually quite delicious if you've had one of those. Thank you very much. It's definitely a toasty night. I'm not gonna lie, it's going to be a toasty night. 6:16. We've got plenty to come here on the program, including you're going to meet a GP who has been working in Sunraysia for 48 years. He's just won an award for his service, and he is not planning on retiring, which is good news for the people of Sunraysia. But how has the life of a country doctor changed over that time? He's going to fill us in very shortly here on the program. You're going to meet him next on Drive.

0: bit of Eagles to top off your Wednesday afternoon. 12 minutes to 6, you're on ABC Victoria. Very good to have your company this afternoon. And you and I, we talk about this a lot. We know rural doctors are a really important part of our community. We also know that it can be sometimes difficult to get them exactly where they need to be. But you are about to meet one who's been working in the industry for almost 5 decades. Dr. Philip Webster works at the Ontario Medical Clinic in Mildura, and he's just been awarded Outstanding Contribution by a Rural GP at the 2026 Victorian Rural Health Awards. Dr. Webster, hello.
1: Prue, thank you very much for your invitation.
0: So now nearly 5 decades in the job, but my understanding is that you almost didn't become a doctor.
1: No. In fact, when I reflect on my professional career, it's been many times where the question has been put, why don't you do this or why don't you contribute to this? And I've said, yeah, I can do that, even if I didn't necessarily know. Yes, but my grandmother and aunts asked me why I was doing metallurgical engineering. And I said, because my dad's an engineer. And they said, no, you should do something with people. So you should do medicine, they suggested. And so that began my career nearly 50 years ago.
0: So had you started that other degree, the metallurgical engineering?
1: No.
0: No.
1: It was the end of year 12. And in those days, the results didn't come out until January. So you put in your preferences with universities prior to the end of December, and then you have an opportunity to change. So I changed my preferences in the part of January in 1977. No, I'd say 1972 that was when I started medicine.
0: And how did you like it?
1: I found it a bit difficult. I'd done physical sciences. I'd sort of excelled in those to some extent. And I was the kind of student, I'm glad in retrospect, I didn't want to do medicine. I didn't therefore have that driven, you must get the top scores in the state to get into medicine. So, yeah, I enjoyed my year 12. And pleasingly, I think what happened is I tried to beat the girls in maths because they always seemed to be doing it. And that might have driven me more than aspiring to medicine at that stage.
0: Well, a little bit of healthy competition never goes astray, yeah. Does it? Well, so you ended up doing medicine. Now, I mentioned that you have been working as a doctor, or in the industry at least, for almost 5 decades, so 48 mm-hmm. years. Any sign that you might want to step back, retire, go play some golf?
1: Well, it's strange you should say that. I actually did go and play golf this morning and it rained, so I played an interesting game. But I don't play golf very often, so I'm not good at it. But yes, I did aspire to do that, but the attempt I had at retiring backfired on me and I ended up coming back and being even busier than before I stopped, mainly because I've taken on aged care medicine. We have eight aged care facilities within our immediate district, and I visit all of those and see patients in all those facilities. So that's 2 days a week and 3 days a week in general practice. So in some ways it's busier than when I was doing 5 days a week in general practice, just in the one setting.
0: So I'm guessing that the demand is pretty high where you are for GPs.
1: Yeah, look, I

0: think it is generally. I think even in the city these days, it's hard to get the numbers of GPs that we need for the primary health of our community. Remembering that primary health is dealing with chronic diseases, dealing long term with patients, and getting to know them. That is the foundation of our health system. If we don't have a good primary care system, then the rest of our health system is not going to it's not going to cut it. It's going to fall over. So we can have the best specialists in the world. If we don't have good primary care, they're going to be overwhelmed and not able to manage anyway.
1: What do you think we need to do, Philip? Just, you know, in the, I
0: We
1: hear you
0: need to
1: giggling
0: wind
1: that we
0: that
1: need a
0: time, don't
1: lot.
0: we? As big as possible.
1: Yeah, you need, you know, people on the ground, you need people working in the sector. How do you actually convert the young people who might be thinking about medicine and getting them into general practice? Because there are so many different pathways for them now.
0: Well, there are, and you know, I think what we've been trying to do here, and to some extent, we've just about got it a reality, is to seal the pipeline from high school to undergraduate degree to postgraduate medical degree to hospital-based training, and then into specialist training. We've just about got that pipeline sealed here with Monash now delivering their postgrad med degree here in Mildura. That will give local students a pathway right through from high school to postgraduate training, and not having to move geographically. Because as soon as they move away, they fall in love. And as I've said frequently, it's not necessarily a person, it may be, but it's often a place, it's a job, it's a lifestyle, or it's establishing your own identity as a person, you know, away from family. So we don't get them back, but if we keep them here all the way through, that's a hope that we'll get greater numbers.
1: So, also attracting locals who may even decide, sometimes they do want to go away and then they realize what they've left and they come back to have their kids and their families. That sometimes works, doesn't it?
0: Sometimes it does, and we certainly do try to provide. Yeah, we often have a lot of overseas trained doctors coming in, and they'll bring their families. So we do look at not just the doctor, but at the family, the education of the children, employment for the wife if that's required, or the husband if there are. Because we have quite a throughput of overseas trained doctors, and we do appreciate them, but they do their 10-year obligation and then tend to migrate back to where there's a larger population of their cultural group.
1: Yeah. I'm speaking with Dr. Philip Webster, who's a GP at the Ontario Medical Clinic in Mildura. He's been in the industry for nearly 5 decades, 48 years, and not retiring, tried to retire, couldn't. Too busy, too busy. We often talk to people who've been maybe former GPs and people who were, say, country doctors for a long time, and they talk about how you kind of had to be a bit of a jack of all trades in that role. Is that still the case? What's changed about it?
0: Yeah, look, it certainly was the case in my early career. I came here and trained at Mildura Hospital as an intern, and then, you know, 2 more years. And all of the staff of the hospital, specialist medical and generalist medical, were residents in the town. There was an immersive sort of collegiate relationship, so that I got to do a bit of everything. I came out of the hospital doing obstetrics and anaesthetics, as well as emergency medicine and general practice. You can't do that now because specialist training, you know, has you in a defined pathway really from day one, and you tend to settle into one particular stream rather than having that generalist exposure that I got.
1: So is it a different experience for younger doctors coming through today?
0: I think it is. I think, you know, I see them coming out academically far brighter than I was, you know, but lacking the skill-based confidence, and sometimes lacking that relational capacity. I mean, I think one of the things is essential to being a GP is being able to relate to people, to listen to them and understand where they're at, and communicate back an understanding that they see that, yes, you understand, and you're compassionate, and you want to help them with whatever particular illness or problem they're having. That takes time, and I'd still say, look, after 50, nearly 50 years, I'm still learning every day.
1: Before I let you go, I mean, obviously the technology is changing swiftly as well, and a lot of GPs are starting to use AI for note taking. There are a lot of medical settings where artificial intelligence is now bringing, you know, huge strides to things like

0: diagnosis and so on. How do you feel about these new technologies, Philip? Or do you think that, you know, we will always need, you know, human one-on-one interaction?
1: Yeah, I think we need both. AI is going to fill some of those gaps. There's no doubt that AI can certainly do diagnostic workups and give, you know, and cut a lot of time down in terms of having to see a person. But at some point in time, you still need that personal contact. You still need that person who communicates to you, who understands you, and you understand them. That relationship is still an integral part, particularly of generalist medicine, and I think really of all medicine, except perhaps orthopedics. I tend to make it that joke with my registrars. But
0: you have just won an award as well. Congratulations. How do you feel about that?
1: Yeah, look, I think I'm honoured, obviously. I see that when I reflect back, yes, I've done all those things that they've told me I have done, but it was kind of like that was just the work that was before me. It was there. It needed to be done, and I did it. It's not because I'm a different person to any other GP or any other specialist medical person, really.
0: You're very humble. Congratulations.
1: Thank you very much.
0: Thanks so much for talking to us.
1: Appreciate your care.
0: That's Dr. Philip Webster, who is a GP at the Ontario Medical Clinic in Mildura. He's been doing it for nearly 5 decades, and he recently won an award for outstanding contribution by a rural medical specialist. And that recognises a rural non-GP specialist who's shown an ongoing commitment to providing exceptional care to the community. And as you heard from him, he's still going strong, and he doesn't intend to play too much golf and retire in any time soon. We're only about a minute away or so from 6 o'clock. I'm going to squeeze in a tiny, tiny little bit of music just to get us there.

0: while you're enjoying a bit of Empire of the Sun, I'll just remind you that there are some flood warnings around. The SES has issued a watch and act too for people in the area along the King River at Docker Road Bridge to prepare now for possible flooding, so keep an eye on that. There are also multiple advice level warnings to stay informed for riverine flooding across multiple other river catchments. For more information, go to Vic Emergency or the Bureau's website to get the latest details. Stay safe, stay dry, whatever you're doing, and we'll be back with you tomorrow from 3. Have a good night. It's 6 o'clock.
1: Good evening, Nicholas Hines with ABC News. The Victorian Premier has dismissed allegations that she was involved in pressuring a union deal on a Victorian government construction project as baseless and without evidence. Jacinda Allen has faced renewed pressure, with The Age today reporting her ministerial office pressured a rail consortium to make a deal with the CFMEU in 2022. The deal reportedly installed the union's preferred labour hire company on a level crossing removal project, costing taxpayers an extra $2 million. Ms Allen was questioned on the steps of Parliament House.
2: There are claims that have been made today, and I acknowledge they are claims that people would be concerned about. If there is any evidence to support those claims, I would encourage people with that information to come forward.
1: Independent MP Andrew Wilkie says he's glad house prices are falling. Property data firm Catality reports national dwelling values have taken their largest monthly dip since December 2022, falling 0.4% last month. Mr Wilkie says the government appears to be trying to reassure property owners, but he welcomes the fall.
3: The growth in housing prices across the country over the last 4 or 5 years has been enormous. It has made housing completely and utterly unaffordable for many Australians, particularly young Australians, and I think an easing in the price is a good thing.
1: Federal Parliament has honoured the life of former Australian of the Year, Professor Richard Scollier, who recently lost his battle with cancer. Last month, the leading melanoma pathologist died at the age of 59, 3 years after being diagnosed with an incurable brain cancer. He'll be remembered this month at a state memorial service at the Sydney Opera House. Just before question time today, Parliament paid tribute to the man, who opposition leader Angus Taylor described as bright, brilliant, brave and big-hearted.
4: Professor Richard Scollier sits with the pantheon of remarkable Australians, but as we just heard from the Prime Minister, he was more than that. Devoted husband and loving father. And our thoughts today are with those dearest to him, Dr. Katie Nicholl, and his children, Emily, Matthew and Lucy.
1: China's ambassador to Australia has accused Australia's Security and Intelligence Agency of undermining Australia-China bilateral relations and has rejected allegations of Chinese foreign interference. Xia Tian attended a speech by the head of ASIO last week and made the comments in an opinion piece in the Sydney Morning Herald. Australian Strategic Policy Institute's Bethany Allen says it comes at a time when relations are improving between the two countries.
5: It seems to me that the intended outcome on the part of Beijing in making such a very strong statement is to try to punish Australia simply for saying things that are true, simply for speaking facts about Beijing's behaviour.
1: Kim.com has lost his appeal to avoid extradition to the United States, where he's facing criminal charges relating to the defunct file-sharing website MegaUpload that he founded. German-born.com, who has New Zealand residency, has been fighting extradition since 2012 following an FBI-ordered raid on his Auckland mansion. New Zealand's Court of Appeal has found there was no legal basis to block his extradition, according to a copy of the judgment. It was a good day for the superstars on day 20 of the FIFA World Cup in North America. Here's the ABC Sports' Ned Hall.
6: Côte d'Ivoire took on Norway in an entertaining game. Just when it looked like we might be heading to extra time again, who else but Erling Haaland scuffed one in off his heel for the winner. A first knockout win in a World Cup for Norway. And while Haaland shone, French skipper Kylian Mbappe positively glowed. Sweden tried to match them, but wave after wave of French attacks twice hitting the woodwork before Mbappe finally broke the deadlock. The final game of the day, after a brief delay due to a storm, saw a raucous Azteca Stadium entertained by another exceptional performance by Mexico to beat Ecuador by 2-0.
1: There's some areas of rain developing across the state this evening, with some isolated thunderstorms in parts as well, possibly severe. It's prompted a severe weather warning for damaging winds possible over the central and northeast ranges, and minor to moderate flood warnings for some rivers in the state's northeast, including a watch and act alert for people near the King River at Docker Road Bridge, warning them to prepare now. Tomorrow, a bit of wet weather sticking around. A cloudy day with scattered showers in Victoria, with a few isolated thunderstorms along the coast. Things finally cooling down in the Alps, with snow developing above 1,300 metres in the east and lowering to 1,000 metres in the west later on. Rain on the way for Melbourne this evening and sticking around tomorrow, with wind easing at a top of 15. Right now, it's 16 degrees.
7: Good evening and welcome to PM. I'm Samantha Donovan, coming to you from the lands of the Wurundjeri people of the Kulin Nation in Melbourne. Tonight, the Prime Minister says Labor's tax changes aren't to blame for the biggest drop in house prices in years. Also, Australian creative artists calling on the government to protect their work from AI companies. And for the first time, the competition watchdog uses new powers to block a major supermarket chain from developing a site.
8: It's great for us to be able to see the ACCC using the powers that they have been afforded. We've seen a very passive regulator for 30 years or more. I think it sends a very strong message.
7: First tonight to the plummeting value of Australian house prices. Economists are tipping the property downturn will continue for months to come after new figures showed house values fell 0.4% nationally last month. The federal opposition is seizing on the data to put pressure on the government. Tanya Dendrinos prepared this report.
9: Give the call to the Honourable, the Leader of the Opposition. Yeah.
10: Angus Taylor opened Question Time quizzing the Prime Minister on the cost of living. And as the back and forth in the House of Representatives continued, the expected questions on the housing market came too.
4: Housing data released today shows house prices have already fallen further than Treasury predicted, around 3% in Sydney and Melbourne over the last quarter. And HSBC and Morgan Stanley predict further falls of 8 to 10%.

0: Good evening, Nicholas Hines with ABC News. Embattled Victorian Liberal MP Moira Deeming will be invited to attend a meeting on Friday where the party is set to consider her future. Here's state political reporter Richard Willingham.
1: Liberal MPs say Mrs Deeming's position in the party is untenable after she complained to police that former leader Matthew Guy had put her in a headlock during an assault in May. Police said Mr Guy had no case to answer and footage aired publicly does not show a headlock. Mr Guy, backed by leader Jess Wilson, demanded Mrs Deeming apologise. She has refused. This morning, Ms Wilson said the party's executive would meet to consider Mrs Deeming's candidacy for the upcoming election.

0: election, saying Victorians were relying on the coalition to change the direction of the state. The meeting is scheduled for Friday night, and Mrs Deeming will be invited to present.
1: The Victorian Health Department has issued an alert after discovering heroin mixed into batches of cocaine and methamphetamine. The department says one person has died and multiple people have required emergency care after four separate incidents involving people overdosing after unknowingly taking the drug. Authorities say even small amounts of heroin can be life-threatening, and they're urging people to learn the signs of opioid overdose and carry naloxone. The overdose reversing medication is available free from participating pharmacies and health services. The ABC understands Karl Stefanovic is set to be dumped from his ARN radio show just days after he was ousted from Nine. The now former Today Show host and Eddie Maguire have been co-hosting ARN Media's The Long Weekend, which launched just last month. The radio axing follows an interview with far-right extremist Tommy Robinson on Stefanovic's independent podcast, which prompted significant backlash before it was taken offline. Venezuelans are venting their frustration at a lack of coordinated government response to the catastrophic twin earthquakes that hit the country last week. North America correspondent Cameron Gock.
2: The situation in La Guaira is a total mess. There are thousands of people still missing, but the issue is there isn't enough heavy machinery to go through and search. So search and rescue crews can only do so much with their bare hands or little equipment that they have. And now the government has been blocking off media and press to this area, and in fact, they announced that there was a 48-hour ban for international media to be in La Guaira, and many residents have told me that they believe that that's a form of censorship, that the government doesn't want the world to see this disaster because they're completely ill-prepared for this mess.
1: A roof collapse at a tutoring centre under construction in Pakistan's eastern city, Lahore, has killed at least 14 schoolchildren. Police say eight other children were injured and are being treated at a hospital. The owner of the tutoring centre and another person have been arrested. Online scams and fraud increased in 2025, while online vigilance has been on the decline, according to a new report from the Australian Institute of Criminology. Leanna Walker reports.
3: The Cybercrime Statistical Report surveyed more than 10,000 people in 2025, finding scams and fraud increased, while online abuse and identity crime declined. It found small to medium businesses are being increasingly targeted. Report co-author Anthony Morgan says cybercrime remains underreported, often due to not believing the incident was serious or fear of retribution.
4: Particularly where it's family and domestic violence related, there's a fear of what will happen if they do report.
3: He says the new scam prevention framework that puts the onus on businesses to protect customers from being scammed should help lower victim numbers.
1: Essendon great James Hurd has declared he's in the running to become the club's next AFL coach. The Bombers last week announced a selection panel to appoint a replacement for Brad Scott following his sacking. Hurd has told Channel 9 that he will take part in the interview process. In response to reports he might be interested in another role at the club, Hurd says he's only putting his hand up because he wants to be senior coach.
5: No, it was for one role. The job interview is for one role, and that was what was pretty clear.
6: And you'll be involved in that process?
5: Yes, yep, so I'm looking forward to it.
1: Weatherwise, in Victoria, there are areas of rain extending across the state this evening with isolated thunderstorms in parts as well. And there's minor to moderate flood warnings in place for some rivers in the state's northeast, including a watch and act alert for people near the King River at Docker Road Bridge, warning them to prepare now. There's also a severe weather warning for damaging winds possible over the central and northeast ranges this evening. Tomorrow, cloudy day across Victoria with scattered showers and some isolated thunderstorms along the coast. Snow developing above 1,300 metres in the

0: Good evening, Nicholas Hines with ABC News. Victorian Premier Jacinta Allen is facing further scrutiny over what she knew about alleged corruption on big build construction projects. Today, Ms Allen denied claims reported in The Age that in 2022 her ministerial office pressured contractors to make a deal with the CFMEU over its preferred labour hire firm. The deal reportedly cost taxpayers an extra $2 million. After being stopped by media on the steps of Parliament House today, Ms Allen maintained her actions were above board.
1: As I've said on previous occasions, I've acted appropriately at all times. If there is any evidence of any claims, that they should be referred to Victoria Police.
0: Economists say Australia's housing downturn is likely to continue well into next year. New Catality data shows national home values fell 0.4% in June, the biggest monthly decline since December 2022. AMP Chief Economist Shane Oliver says the downswing is now gathering momentum and recent property tax changes have added another layer of uncertainty.
2: If we did not have the budget tax changes, then I think it would be a far more modest affair. It'd just be reflecting the rise in interest rates and the low levels of confidence. But the tax changes have injected a new higher level of uncertainty into it.
0: Authorities have charged a Taiwanese national over an alleged people smuggling operation in Queensland's far north. Hannah Moon reports.
3: Australian Border Force says the 34-year-old man was arrested yesterday in a supermarket car park in Weipa after a community report of suspicious activity. He's facing one count of the aggravated offence of people smuggling involving at least five persons. The offence carries a maximum penalty of 20 years jail. A 30-year-old man was also detained under the Migration Act, pending further inquiries. It follows the arrival of a suspected illegal boat in the area on Tuesday. Witnesses reported seeing a number of men come ashore at a remote beach camping spot. Investigations are continuing.
0: The Victorian Health Department says a person has died and multiple people have required emergency care after four incidents involving people overdosing after unknowingly taking heroin. The department has issued an urgent alert after discovering heroin mixed into batches of cocaine and methamphetamine. Authorities say even small amounts of the drug can be life-threatening and they're urging people to carry the overdose-reversing medication naloxone. Shadow Federal Treasurer Tim Wilson says the Coalition is more likely to negotiate with the government on gambling reforms than work with the Greens. The government's proposed changes to gambling advertising laws include limiting ads on television during certain times of the day and banning radio ads during school drop-off and pick-up times. Mr Wilson says he would like a Senate inquiry to assess the impact of the government's proposals.
4: And then we just look through and see who's going to be a willing dance partner. The government, I think, probably wants to work with us, and we want to be measured and reasonable participant.
0: Indirect technical talks between the United States and Iran are underway in Doha, with Qatar and Pakistan serving as mediators. A source with direct knowledge of the discussions has told Reuters news agency. US Envoy Steve Witkoff and President Donald Trump's son-in-law Jared Kushner have met Qatar's Prime Minister to lay the groundwork for Wednesday's technical sessions. The source says they're not attending the talks themselves. It was a good day for the superstars on day 20 at the World Cup in North America. Here's the ABC's Ned Hall.
5: Côte d'Ivoire took on Norway in an entertaining game. Just when it looked like we might be heading to extra time again, who else but Erling Haaland scuffed one in off his heel for the winner. A first knockout win in a World Cup for Norway. And while Haaland shone, French skipper Kylian Mbappe positively glowed. Sweden tried to match them, but wave after wave of French attacks twice hitting the woodwork before Mbappe finally broke the deadlock. The final game of the day, after a brief delay due to a storm, saw a raucous Azteca Stadium entertained by another exceptional performance by Mexico to beat Ecuador by 2-0.
0: Weatherwise in Victoria, there are areas of rain moving across the state this evening with a severe weather warning in place for damaging winds possible over the central and northeast ranges. There's also minor to moderate flood warnings in place for several rivers in the state's northeast, including a watch and act alert for people near the King River at Docker Road Bridge, warning them to prepare now. Tomorrow, a cloudy day with some scattered showers and a few isolated thunderstorms along Victoria's coast, with snow developing above 1,300 metres in the east and then lowering to 1,000 metres in the west later on. Rain on the way in Melbourne today and tomorrow. ABC News.
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8: Evenings with Paul Verhoeven, filling in for David Astle.
9: Hello, friends. Paulie V here with you all of this week and next week. Now, this hour, we're doing the quiz. And there are a couple of things you should know about this specific quiz. Firstly, my producer Julie has got a prize pack of ABC-related goodies for whoever wins the quiz. So there's, you know, there's an actual tangible incentive to winning beyond the bragging rights that normally come with winning a quiz. But secondly, it is a spooky quiz. It is a super spooky quiz. Every question, super spooky. So give us a call and take part in the quiz right here on Evenings. 1-300-222-774. That's 1-300-222-774. I want these boards lit up. And I'm actually going to have to go put a ring of salt around the building just to be safe, given that this is a spooky, haunted quiz. And ABC South Bank is a very big building, so I really better get my skates on. What's a good song to sprint in a large circle whilst decanting salt? Let me just check the... Yeah, there we go. That's perfect. Got just the thing. This is Lionel Richie, All Night Long.

0: one of those songs that it's sort of hard to put on air because I literally danced too far from the microphone. I had to run back. Anyway, all night long, Lionel Richie, this is Evenings, and it's quiz time, so give us a call. 1-300-222-774.
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3: Yes, it's scary quiz time, meaning we've got a quiz and the questions are all pretty scary. Paulie V with you here, and if you want to join in the quiz, it's super easy. All you have to do is give me a call, 1-300-222-774. And once again, the way it works is I got a whole mess of questions, all of them spooky and eerie in nature. The last person to get the final question right gets an ABC prize pack sent to them. So, 1-300-222-774. Last couple of nights have been really, really fun, so let's try and outdo ourselves, shall we? So, also, I'm going to be asking you, what's your strange, silly, or unhinged fear? Something really odd. Is it styrofoam? Is it butterflies? Is it styrofoam butterflies? Let us know. 1-300-222-774. And for those of you curious as to what kind of question you can expect, I'm going to give you all a look at the first question right now. What is the collective noun for a group of witches? If you know the answer to that, or if you have a very strange and silly fear that you would like to get off your chest, give me a call, 1-300-222-774. Let's go to our first caller. Dax, welcome to Evenings. How are you?
4: Good evening, Paulie V. How's it going?
3: Very, very well, Dax. Listen, do you have a fear that you'd like to confess to?
4: Yeah, I have a motophobia, which is a fear of moths.
3: Okay. All moths or just the big ones?
4: Well, it's those silly little brown ones that keep like flying into walls with have no purpose.
3: Okay, so is it the purposelessness that scares you, or is it something else?
4: Well, I don't know what it is. It all kind of started when I was like 19, and we were on a camping trip, and I thought it'd be a good idea to sort of camp outside on a hammock, and then I was crawling along my face, and then a moth was there, and it was like in the perfect light, and the eyes were beating into me, and ever since then, I just run out of a room.
3: Well, Dax,
4: screaming.
3: Yeah, that's exactly how Batman got started. So, you know, that's
4: Mothman. In good company.
3: Yes, absolutely. Look, yes. Well, I don't know if you've got a butler and a very fast car, but that's not what we're going to talk about right now. We're doing the quiz. Uh-huh. So, your question is, what is the collective noun for a group of witches?
4: No idea.
3: Sorry.
4: I got nothing.
3: Look, I was so confident you could fight crime, I assumed you could fight this question off, but apparently not. Dax.
4: No, I have nothing for the. Sorry.
3: No, that's fine. Hey, it's been lovely chatting with you, and I'm here for the next
4: one. Do I not get a free one being the first caller?
3: Do you? Actually. No, Dax, you. I have actually.
4: Julie.
3: No, I
4: where's
3: have.
4: Julie.
3: Julie, don't. Look, don't ask your mother, okay? I've already said no. No, actually, Dax, what I'm going to do is I'm going to keep this question for another caller, and I'm going to defer to the experts.
4: Okay.
3: And I'm going to let you answer the next question, okay?
4: All right, you do, yeah. Okay. Yeah, you do you, I'll do me. Let's go.
3: Excellent. And also, for those of you sitting out there, because last night on the quiz, we had almost entirely people who had never called into the quiz before. And we're also dealing with people's strange, silly little fears. If you're too scared to call, don't be. This is the perfect chance to give me a buzz. We're very gentle here at Evenings. It is a good bunch of people. So if you've never done this before, give me a call, 1-300-222-774. But right now it's Dax's turn. Dax, your question is, who wrote the 1818 novel Frankenstein?
4: Oh, I'm so useless. It's going to come at me. It's going to come at me at some point, but Dax, I'm going to bow out.
3: That's fine, Dax.
4: Thanks, guys.
3: It's called trivia for a reason. Do not feel bad. Go well and avoid moths. There goes Dax. Scared of moths, but very brave in most other ways. Let's see who we've got on the line next. Who do we have on the line next? Let's go to Steve and Lynn. Hello, my friends. How are you?
5: Hello, Paul.
3: Hello. So there are two of you, Steve and Lynn. You're there as well, yeah?
6: I am here, yes.
3: Okay. And what kind of an evening are you having? Are you crowded around the picture wireless, or are you sitting on your porch? What are you up to? I mean...

0: We've just had a meal out after looking after granddaughter.
1: Okay, lovely. All right. Well, a quiz is always a pretty good way to follow a meal. Hang on, what did you have? What did you have for dinner?
2: Fish and chips
0: at the pub.
1: I am boiling with jealousy, but I can't talk about that right now. Listen, first of all, do you have any silly, strange, unhinged things you're afraid of?
2: We were asked that question. I think all of our fears are fairly hinged.
1: Yeah. Okay, well, if they're rational, that's fine. We're looking for, you know.
2: Oh, well, I mean, we're both bike riders, so we have a spring fear of certain birds.
1: Oh, okay. Yeah, I know what bird you're talking about. I'm assuming zip ties in your helmet might help.
2: We haven't got around to that, but we certainly have been hit a couple of times, yes.
1: All right. Well, look, I'm hoping that doesn't keep happening to you, but I have a question for you. Who wrote, you know what, you actually can pick one of two questions. So the first is, what is the collective noun for a group of witches? And the second question is, who wrote the 1818 novel Frankenstein?
2: Well, we think we know both answers. Do you want both answers?
1: If you know both, you clever clogs, absolutely, in whichever order you feel appropriate.
2: Okay. So a coven of witches?
1: Let me just see if I've got my ding queued up. Okay, that's not the ding, but I appear to have filled my cart stack with nothing but dramatic organ music. So whenever, it's a spooky quiz, so there's a spooky correct noise. Yes, it is a coven. Well done. So what's the answer to the second question?
2: Mary Shelley.
1: Yep, that is correct. Okay.
2: I like it.
1: Yeah, I like it too. It kind of vibrates through my body, but I've got the speakers turned up very loud. You are listening right now to Evenings with me, Paulie V, and we've got Steve and Lynn on the line. We're doing a quiz. Every question is spooky in nature, and we've just found out the collective noun for a group of witches is a coven, and Mary Shelley wrote Frankenstein in 1818. You ready for the next question?
2: Mm-hmm.
1: Okay. Yep. Okay, here we go. Dracula hails from Transylvania, but which country is Transylvania in?
2: Oh. Okay.
0: It's Romania.
2: Yeah. Lynn thinks it's one of the Eastern Bloc countries.
1: Okay. Lynn, can you narrow it down for me?
0: I think it's Romania.
1: Let me just check our brains trust. Bats flew out that time. Yes, that is correct. Dracula. Yes, Transylvania is in Romania. Excellent. I have a friend who actually stayed at Dracula's castle for a party.
2: Oh, yeah. Wow. Nice.
1: I've not heard from them since. Our next question here on the quiz is, what is acrophobia a fear of?
0: Mm-hmm.
2: Oh. Yeah. Oh, you know. I think, well.
0: The fear of spiders?
1: I'm sorry, what was that?
2: No,
0: she just cancelled me.
1: What was the answer?
2: She said fear of spiders.
1: Oh, look, if you said fear of spiders, I'm going to have to take fear of spiders. I'm so sorry, Steve and Lynn. Listen, congratulations on the fish and chips and the points. And it was lovely chatting to you both.
2: Okay, Paul, thanks.
0: Thank you.
1: Bye. There they go. Full as a gug. Who have we got on the line next? So many callers. And if you want to take part in this spooky quiz, 1-300-222-774 is the number to call. Let's go to our next caller. Lila and Damiano, welcome to the show.
3: Hello.
1: Hello. So are we dealing with a father-daughter kind of situation here?
3: Yes, definitely.
1: So Lila, are you going to be the one speaking, or are you both going to
3: come?
1: Yeah.
3: Well, yeah, but my dad's, yeah, okay. He's smart. So he knows pretty much everything.
1: Okay, well, that's a big brag, Lila. Let's see if it's true. Your question right now is, what is acrophobia a fear of?
3: Heights.
1: That is correct. It is heights. Well done.
3: Yeah.
1: Now, Lila, was that you or your dad?
3: That was my dad.
1: You know what?
3: Obviously.
1: Yeah, but you could look. You can take credit for these questions if you like. I'm not going to stop.
3: No, I'd rather give my dad the credit.
1: All right. It's an honor system, I see. All right. All right. Good. Excellent. It's upstanding people. Okay.
3: Yeah.
1: The next question, Lila and Damiano. In the now iconic horror film Halloween, bad guy Michael Myers wears a creepy mask. Which actor's face does the mask depict?
3: Now, give us a second. He's worse on it.
1: Now, what I will say is that if you can picture Michael Myers in your head, you might be able to see a slight resemblance between the Michael Myers mask and the face of an actual actor. And if you have any guesses, now's the time.
3: Have you seen the movie?
2: No.
1: Nothing?
3: I haven't seen the movie.
1: Yeah, look, there's quite a few of them, and I actually didn't know this one either. But I do have a three strikes policy, so if three people can't get it, I'll just ditch the question. But do you want to lock in the name of an actor from, let's say, the 60s/70s on TV? That's about as many hints as I can give you.
3: Wait. Is it James Jude Courtney?
1: It is not.
3: Okay.
1: It's been lovely speaking to the two of you. Have a fantastic evening.
3: Thanks, you too.
1: Bye. Okay, so if you've seen the Halloween movies, the bad guy Michael Myers wears an extremely creepy mask, and they modelled the mask off the face of an actual actor. So I'd like to know the name of that actor. And if you know the answer, give me a call. 1-300-222-774. And also, if you have any strange, irrational fears, I would also like to hear what those are. Who do we have next? Sally, welcome to the show.
4: Hi.
1: Hi, Sally. So how are you doing this evening?
4: I am good, thank you.
1: Excellent. So, Sally, what strange or trivial thing scares you?
4: I detest cockroaches.
1: And are you calling from Victoria?
4: I am.
1: So, yeah, I grew up in New South Wales, and those things literally came out of the walls. We don't get them near.
4: Oh. Yeah,
1: it was bad. So just
4: that's terrible. That's terrible.
1: Yeah,
4: I can handle spiders. I can handle pretty much anything else. I can take spiders out of the home in the jars. Oh. You know, but cockroaches, no, I can't stand them.
1: So okay, look, I guess it's a semi-rational fear in that they are creepy.
4: Thank you.
1: No problem. I'm sure we're going to get plenty more votes for cockroach later. But for now, have you, Sally, seen the Halloween movies, the horror films?
4: You know, I haven't. Okay. Or maybe I've seen one from many, many years ago. But I did watch a lot of Star Trek.
1: Go on.
4: And so I think I know the answer to this.
1: Yeah.
4: Is it William Shatner?
1: That is correct. It is William Shatner's face. There was a Captain Kirk mask, I believe, backstage at the lot where they were shooting, and they thought rather than make an elaborate costume, just whack on William Shatner's face. So, well done. Okay.
4: Right.
1: The next question is also a movie question.
4: Okay.
1: In The Silence of the Lambs, Hannibal Lecter claims to have eaten a census taker's liver accompanied by what?
4: Yes, I know this one. It's fava beans.
1: It is. Fava beans and a nice Chianti, and then he makes a weird, weird noise.
4: I would have forgotten that bit. Okay.
1: Ah, it's fine. I am feeling very generous. Let's see. The next question. You know, Sally, we're halfway through the questions. If we keep up,
4: okay.
1: No, it's good. We can either look. It will go the way it goes. So the next question: which famous magician died on Halloween?
4: Oh my goodness. I don't know. I'm struggling to think of any famous magicians' names. So I think I might have to pass.
1: Sally, that is totally fine. You've done very well. The Shatner one was, I think that was going to stop every single other caller in their tracks.
4: Yeah, that was bizarre. Yeah.
1: That was a stupid question, and I will cop to that. But it's been lovely chatting, and talk again soon.
4: Thank you.
1: No problem. There goes Sally. Doesn't like cockroaches, but knows a lot about Star Trek. So, what's your silly, strange, or unhinged fear? Give us a call, and while you're at it, take part in the quiz. 1-300-222-774. And next caller

0: bucks, I would like to give you our question, which is, which famous magician died on Halloween?
1: I've got a feeling that might be Harry Houdini.
0: Let me just check and see if it's Harry Houdini, and it is Harry Houdini. Yes, he died on Halloween. That's good branding, actually. I think it's a good bit of forward planning. Bo, the next question is a musical clue, so I'm going to play a very short grab from a spooky song, and you have to tell me what the song is.
1: Okay.
0: And I can play it a couple of times, because I know that ambient noise-wise, you've got a lot going on. So here is the musical clue for Bo.
1: Oh, I just got garbled noise there.
0: Yeah, that was, I'm going to be honest, that was a much shorter clue than I thought it was going to be. So I'm going to play it for you again. Hopefully it's not as garbled. Here we go. Anything?
1: No bells at all.
0: Bo, I'm going to have to give you an acoustic advantage here, because the fact is you are driving and it's raining, and I think a musical clue might not work for you. So we're going to come back to the musical clue for a later caller, and I'm going to go to the next question, which is, what is the standard way to kill a werewolf?
1: Silver bullet.
0: Yes. Very well done. I sincerely hope I never have to do that. Okay, yes. The traditionally accepted way to kill a werewolf is with a silver bullet. And the next question for Bo. Which sitcom starred Elizabeth Montgomery as Samantha Stevens?
1: I loved it as a kid. That was Bewitched.
0: Bo, I'm going to put you on the spot here. Did you also have a crush on Samantha Stevens?
1: Not as much as I did on Barbara Eden.
0: Oh, my God. I dream of Jeannie. Just kill me. She was. I'm going to need a cold shower now. So, yes, back to the question. You did get it correct. Yes, Elizabeth Montgomery played Samantha Stevens in Bewitched. Well done. Okay, so the next question is, which decade did the Salem witch trials take place in, Bo?
1: Oh, geez.
0: Bo, I'm going to do you a favour. I'm going to let you be on one decade in either direction on this one, okay? Not that that is super helpful, but it isn't nothing.
1: Just an outright guess, I'll say the 1670s.
0: You're close enough for me to do this. Okay.
1: Oh, thanks. What was it?
0: The 1690s. I feel like they were probably getting ready to burn witches ahead of time, maybe. I'm not sure. I think the 1670s is as close as we're going to get, Bo. So I'm going to give you a point for that. We are now in the final stretch, and if you know the answers to some of these questions, fear not, there are a few left, and they're quite tricky. So give us a call, 1-300-222-774. Now, Bo, your next question is, I want you to name one or more ingredient brewed by the witches in Shakespeare's Macbeth.
1: Bubble, toil, and trouble. What did they use? Eye of Newt.
0: That is correct.
1: Are you kidding?
0: It is correct. But listen, Bo, I'll be honest. It would be very beneficial from just a radio perspective to make this quiz last a little bit longer, because you're a clever clogs and you're eating the questions up. So would you like to guess any more ingredients? Because there's, I think, 8 of them.
1: There was a piece of a toad, some part of a toad, but that's about all I can remember.
0: There was a toe of frog, so I'm going to give you, there we go, partly, give you a partial credit for that one. Yeah, so the ingredients that were used in the brew, the witches brewed in Macbeth, were eye of newt and toe of frog, wool of bat, not a thing, and tongue of

0: Og, adder's fork and blindworm sting, lizard's leg and owlet's wing. Bo, I'm worried that I just summoned some unearthly creature to the basement of ABC Southbank, so I'm going to move on from that question. So,
1: sounds tasty.
0: The next, yes, it does. Wait, no, it doesn't. Next question. Bo, please finish this song lyric. It's close to midnight and something evil's what?
1: That's Michael Jackson's Thriller, but what was it?
0: I'll read it again slower for you. It's close to midnight and something evil's blank.
1: Give someone else a go.
0: Bo, you've been an absolute champ. Good luck with the rest of your shift, and I hope to talk to you again very soon.
1: No worries. Thank you.
0: Thanks, mate. Okay, you listen to Evenings. I'm Paul Verhoeven. You're you, and we're doing the quiz. It's a spooky quiz, though, and we've got a few questions left, and they're pretty tricky. The next one is the musical clue. I'm going to play the clue for you, and I would like you very much to call in if you know what song this is from. That is right. That is a musical clue, and it's a pretty odd one. And if you know what it is, give me a call. 1-300-222-774. Let me go to our next caller. Who have we got on the line, and do they know what this one is? Don, welcome to the show.
2: Yes, thank you. I think I know what it is. I think it's the Monster Mash.
0: It is indeed the Monster Mash. Don, well done. You've just correctly answered the second last question in the quiz. Are you ready? Hang on. No, the third last question in the quiz. Yes. So, no, it's the... Hang on. Yes, you're up to the final question in the quiz, Don.
2: Is that Michael Jackson?
0: Hang on a sec. Did we get that right? No one got that? Oh, yes. Okay, so you're onto that question. Yes, apologies.
2: Yeah.
0: Yes, hang on. If you got Michael Jackson, do you know...
2: I think I do.
0: Yeah, go on.
2: I think it's brewing.
0: It's not brewing, unfortunately.
2: Okay.
0: I really appreciate you getting the musical clue done and dusted. Have a wonderful evening, Don.
2: Thank you. I'm a musician.
0: Thanks, Don. Go well.
2: Thank you.
0: Okay. We are trying to figure out the end of this lyric. It's close to midnight and something evil's what? This is a very spooky quiz, and so is the song. So if you know how to finish that lyric, give us a call, 1-300-222-774. Let's go to our next caller. It is Jonathan. Jonathan, hello.
3: G'day, how are you?
0: Jonathan, I'm good, but I'm stumped by this one. Do you know how to finish this song lyric? It's close to midnight and something evil's blank.
3: Yeah, well, I knew the Monster Mash, but anyway, I'll go with this. Here?
0: No. Did you say here?
3: Here, yes.
0: No, that is not correct, unfortunately.
3: Oh, I bet you it's near.
0: No, it's not near either. It's four words.
3: Oh, Well, that's a good clue. Yeah.
0: Having said that, I'm going to have to run to another caller because you've technically guessed twice, you cheeky things. But thank you for calling. It's been lovely talking to you.
3: All right. Cheers.
0: Farewell. Bye. Okay, let's see who we've got next. I'm hoping Wade knows the answer to this one. Wade, do you know how to answer this question? It's close to midnight and something evil's what?
4: Lurking in the dark.
0: Thank you so much, Wade. And I have some wonderful news for you. You have just won the quiz.
4: Hooray!
0: Congratulations. So...
4: Thank you.
0: No, thank you, Wade. Yes, Michael Jackson's Thriller, the lyric was, it's close to midnight and something evil's lurking in the dark. That's the final question. If you hold on the line, Julia, my producer, will get you your prize pack sent out forthwith. Well done, and have a wonderful evening, Wade.
4: Thank you, you too.
0: Oh, I will do just that. Hope you're all having a good one as well. This is Evenings on 774 ABC Melbourne and ABC Victoria. Coming up real soon, we're going to find out a lot more about, well, we've been doing a fear-centric quiz, and one fear many people have is a fear of heights. But beyond the obvious, what actually happens inside your body when you have a heights-induced fear reaction? Well, we're going to find out what happens in your body when you're very high up from an expert after this track from Tori Amos.

0: It's Tori Amos with Cornflake Girl. And have you ever wondered what happens inside your body when you are scared of heights? You're about to find out.
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0: What are you afraid of? I ask that same, frankly, slightly menacing question of several friends today, and most of them said heights. Honestly, most just said heights right out of the gate. And that's fair enough, because a fear of heights is very common. So let's say I climbed on top of the Melbourne Eye. I wouldn't need to worry about it starting spinning and flinging me off, because something tells me that thing is never going to move again. But when I think about being up that high, my body reacts instantly, and maybe yours does too. But why does it do that? Well, some very interesting research shows that for many people, it's not just in your head. There's actually something going on in your body when you react to heights. But what the heck are those changes going on in you? Well, Dr. Corey Ackland,

0: principal clinical psychologist at the Sydney Phobia Clinic is here to break it down for you. Welcome to Evenings, Dr. Ackland. Dr. Ackland? Hello. Yes, I'm sorry. Are you there now?
1: Yes, I am. Thanks for having me.
0: No problem. Sorry, I was standing on the desk to try and instigate AI.
1: Get in the vibe.
0: Yeah, just to sort of get in the character. And I had to step down again. First of all, do you prefer Corey or Dr. Ackland?
1: Oh, either is fine.
0: I'm going to go with Dr. Ackland. It sounds awesome. So how are you with heights?
1: I go okay with heights. Yeah, that's not one of my issues. Don't put me near open water, but heights, I'm all right.
0: Interesting. Okay, so open water, is that a phobia or a fear for you? And what's the difference?
1: Yeah, so it is interesting. So, you know, when we look at distinguishing fears from phobias, fears are kind of the in the moment adaptive response when we are in a really dangerous situation, mm-hmm. whereas a phobia is when that exact same response is triggered, but in a situation that isn't dangerous. It's an irrational, illogical, or excessive attachment of that fear response.
0: Oh, so a phobia isn't necessarily of a legitimate, terrifying, objectively scary thing. It's a reaction to a fear happening when there's no reason to feel afraid.
1: That's right. Or it's excessive in some way. So, you know, when we're looking at heights, for example, you know, heights can be dangerous, right? We can fall. So there is an adaptive reason to be cautious around heights, and some fear response would also be reasonable. But in a heights phobia, it is far excessive of that. It's a fear response that comes on triggered by heights when actually that height situation is quite safe. You know, it's a balcony where there's a railing, or it's inside a building, things like that.
0: Okay. So, Dr. Ackland, I painted a picture before of me foolishly crawling up onto the Melbourne Eye. And as I was talking, I had a very real physical reaction. And I don't think I've got a phobia. I thought I just wasn't great with heights. But what's actually happening in that moment?
1: Yeah, so look, we do an interesting thing when we imagine a situation, when we take perspective. We have mirror neurons that kind of fire off in a very similar way to if we were really in that situation. And when we are in a heights-based situation, it becomes really, really important to grip right to the ground so that we don't fall. And so what tends to happen in height situations is we can catastrophically misinterpret any kind of sensations in our legs, catastrophically misinterpret the very normal shaky feeling that we get when we're anxious, because this is interpreted as increasing the risk of falling from that height.
0: Okay, so do I have to have been up really high and been scared to have programmed my legs to know what to do in that moment? Does that make sense?
1: Yeah, no, not really. I mean, we do have, generally, we have enough heights experience to be able to preempt, I guess, what that situation would entail and what we might need to do to be safe. It's sort of like when someone mentions something disgusting, we kind of might cringe, you know? Mm. So we have these kinds of preloaded responses in that way.
0: Okay, so this research study found that about a quarter of people describe, you know, some level of discomfort when they're high up. And in experimental settings, most people taking part in this study showed changes in balance and posture when exposed to a drop. Can you talk us through the idea that for some people, they don't necessarily have a phobia, but they do have a, you know, like a real bodily response to heights?
1: Yeah, absolutely. Because again, that anxiety response, it is a variety of physiological changes, right? So our breathing changes, our heart rate changes, the dilation of our pupils changes, our digestive symptoms change. All of these different things change in our body as part of that anxiety or fear response. But the really interesting thing that happens is, depending on the situation, depending on the thing that we fear, we have an increased tendency to be sensitive to certain ones of those anxiety symptoms. Uh-huh. So my clients with a fear of vomit, for example, they become really sensitized to the normal butterflies or nausea sensation of anxiety, whereas someone with a fear of heights wouldn't notice that necessarily. But what they would notice is the change sensation in their legs, which is, again, very normal in anxiety, where we're having that blood flow distribution, or we're trying to brace and tense through our legs.
0: Yeah, what's with the legs, Dr. Ackland? Because honestly, whenever I see anything high up or think about being high up, it's almost like the blood rushes through my legs. And I talked to someone earlier, it's the chest for them. But is the body trying to suck itself onto the ground? What's it actually doing, and does it serve a purpose?

0: we're trying to grip, certainly, when we're up high. But again, these physiological changes, they're happening in other anxiety responses as well.
1: Ah.
0: It's just that we're not misinterpreting them in the same way because they're less crucial. You know, if you've got a fear of spiders, you may not notice that your legs are doing the very similar thing to when you're up high because that doesn't seem to be too important to staying alive around spiders, you know, but it is very important. Your legs are very important to keep you safe up high.
1: Okay, absolutely. And we're speaking about fear of heights here on Evenings on 774 ABC Melbourne and ABC Victoria with Dr. Ackland. Now, I've got some texts here. This one is from Joe. Paul, I'm so scared of heights that my stomach feels sick and squeamish when I see someone else near a ledge. It can even sometimes happen when I'm watching a height on TV. Is there a way to kind of deprogram that response?
0: So it's also very normal for fears like this to try to generalize. You know, we don't want to have to encounter every single predator on the face of the earth to learn which ones are safe and dangerous. We want to be able to clock similarities from a distance. So to the brain, seeing someone else up high or even seeing this on TV, it's going to trigger a similar response because it's a similar situation. And if we react in kind by avoiding it or, you know, turning away, then we almost train our brain that, yes, this is just as dangerous as being in the real situation myself. In terms of the retraining, you know, certainly phobias are very, very treatable. They're some of the most straightforward conditions to treat. And the way that we would usually do it, in addition to anxiety management strategies, is through exposure, through gradually approaching these situations that have been learned as threats, so that your brain has an opportunity to learn that, in fact, these things are safe and that you can cope.
1: Okay. Corrie, I got a really interesting one here from Don from Frankston. 6 years in the RAAF, have no fear of hanging out of an Iroquois helicopter, but terrified of leaning over a wall of a seven-story building. Is that, I mean, is it that being that high up is almost an abstract concept, whereas
0: it's almost too high. And so it's so interesting because some of our clients with fears of heights, they're fine flying, whereas for other people, the entirety of their fear of flying is around heights. So there are some individual, you know, training packages, if you like, that have sort of gone on. And I think that the strongest thing to remember about phobias is that they do not have to make sense.
1: Okay, that's comforting. Because I have a friend who is scared of wind chimes, and her rationale was they make music without anyone moving them, and that freaks me out.
0: But oh, it's kind of eerie.
1: It is. I mean, it's eerie, but does she have a I mean, I did accidentally on purpose mix the sound of a wind chime into a mixtape for a road trip, and she almost went off the road. So I think it might be an actual phobia. But what are some of the, don't name names, but what are some of the strangest, most niche phobias that you've dealt with?
0: Yeah, so we get some interesting animal phobias like lizards or frogs. We get quite a few lift phobias, storm phobias. We get a lot of vomit phobia presentations, which a lot of people think are quite unusual, but we do see them a lot.
1: Mm-hmm.
0: We've also had button phobias. Someone had a phobia to hair, but not hair on someone's head, but hair as it may lay on the ground.
1: Oh.
0: Statues.
1: Look, statues are pretty scary. When they tell you why, does the why even matter? I mean, is there sometimes an inciting incident that you can pinpoint and treat that sort of then echoes outwards and fixes the phobia, so to speak?
0: Look, sometimes we can recall a very specific onset event, but sometimes we can't. Not to say that it wasn't there, but there's not always a really clear recollection of something big and bad that happened. Sometimes it can be just a gradual worsening over time, or an onset due to just a random panic attack in a situation, which kind of kicks these things off. And really understanding what started it isn't always as beneficial to treatment as you might think, because what starts an issue and what keeps it going tend to be entirely different processes. Our treatment, which is a cognitive behavioral therapy, that's the leading evidence-based treatment for phobias, it targets the maintaining factors. It targets what are you doing in the present day that's keeping this phobia around, rather than, you know, we can't get into a DeLorean time machine and go back in time and change anything. So really, that's the most potent way of treating a phobia, and it's really all we've got.
1: Okay. Well, we've got so many texts here. This one says, mine is enclosed spaces. I could never go under the pyramids, even though Egypt is one of the countries I want to visit most. That's from Malulu in Sydney. Another one here. I suffer from coulrophobia, which is an irrational fear of clowns.
0: Clowns?
1: Yeah. It seems to come on when I'm in the vicinity of politicians. Dom. Walked into that one. Thank you, Dom. And this one is very specific, but I find it very interesting because I can relate. Going up those steep escalators at Parliament Station in Victoria, vertigo effect, horrendous. That's from Snoopy in Nora Head. Yeah. Is that about the height? Is it about disorientation? What's causing that?
0: Yeah, I'm not sure, but we get it a lot in Sydney as well. Our office is very close to the new metro stations that have those really steep and kind of hanging in the middle of nowhere escalators. And we spend a lot of time down there doing practice.
1: Yes, I can imagine. We're going to be talking about some of the more unusual fears people have throughout the show. Do you have any unusual fears or phobias or things that kind of creep you out that most people don't think are a problem?
0: Yeah, look, again, open water is not my jam, but I think, again, the thing to remember about phobias, and we often will say they're kind of not a problem if they're not a problem. So phobias really need to be creating this excessive distress and this real life impact, yeah, and impairment for our responsibilities. So I don't go to open water situations very often, so it really doesn't cause a massive impact in my life. But for some people, it very well might. And that tends to be when we see people present for treatment, when their life has changed in some way that then puts them in conflict with this fear, with this phobia, and then sees it worsen.
1: Right.
0: I was terrible with spiders before opening the clinic, but when you run a phobia clinic, you've got to get good with huntsman spiders.
1: Yep, those things are the size of hands, and I have, if one's in my house, I'm burning the house down and walking into the distance. That is their house.
0: Unfortunately, we have pet huntsmen. That's part of the gig.
1: Okay, well, I'm now looking about furtively, but also it's been lovely chatting, Corrie, and thank you for filling us in on phobias. It's been very informative.
0: You're most welcome. Thanks for the interest.
1: No problem at all. That's Dr. Corrie Ackland, Principal Clinical Psychologist at the Sydney Phobia Clinic. And this is Evenings on 774 ABC Melbourne and ABC Victoria. It's 7:54.
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1: Hey folks, in some sad news, Justin, the lead singer and a founding member of the Village People disco group has died at the age of 74. So Victor Willis, who portrayed a policeman and naval officer in the Village People, founded the group in 1977 with Jacques Morali and Henry Belolo. Now the group announced Willis had died after, quote, a short but aggressive illness. Karen Huff Willis, Willis's wife, announced his death on his official Facebook account. And she wrote, it is with profound sadness that I must announce the death of my husband, Victor Willis. The family request privacy at this time of great loss. So Victor Willis, who portrayed a policeman, he obviously, the Village People are hugely iconic. His career spanned almost 50 years, both in the Village People and as a solo artist. And alongside Morali and Belolo, Willis helped write hit songs in the Navy, Macho Man and others. So what are your Village People memories? 1-300-222-774. I mean, do you remember the first time they burst onto your TV screens? Were you, like me, taught the moves to YMCA in PE class? Just such formative memories. And it's a bit of a tribute. Here is YMCA.

0: That's YMCA by Village People. And I was playing that because, yes, as I said before, in sad news, the lead singer and founding member of the Village People, Victor Willis, has passed away, aged 74. He left the Village People in the 80s and performed as a solo artist until he went back with the group in 2017. It's 7:59.
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2: Evenings with Paul Verhoeven.
0: Yes, we've been talking phobias, but after the news, if you lived in the 19th century in Australia, you may have been haunted by someone with a very specific and strange hobby. You'll find out more about that after the news.
2: Justin Smith.
3: I'm filling in for Bob and Rochelle over the next fortnight. Please don't let me do all the talking. Love to take your calls. We're going to be here from 5:30 till 8 to get the Melbourne day started right.
2: Breakfast.
4: ABC News, I'm Eliza Getzy. A Taiwanese national has been charged over an alleged people smuggling operation in far north Queensland. Australian Border Force says the 34-year-old man was arrested yesterday in a supermarket car park at Weipa. A 30-year-old man was also detained, pending further inquiries. It follows the arrival of a suspected illegal boat in the area early on Tuesday. Witnesses reported seeing a number of men come ashore at a remote beach camping spot. Investigations are continuing. The West Australian Police Commissioner says 45-year-old Australian man Simon Carman, accused of killing a 17-year-old girl in Thailand, was known to police. Kayson Ho reports.
5: We've previously seen the CCTV of what Thai police allege was 17-year-old Tun Chanok Don Hum La entering a condominium with Simon Carman on the night that she allegedly disappeared. It's there where police say this alleged murder occurred. Now, the investigation into this alleged murder is still ongoing. We understand Thai police are completing a forensic investigation now, which still could take a few weeks. But we know that, or we understand that Mr. Carman will or is set to face a Thai court after that forensic investigation is completed.
4: Supermarket giant Coles says it disagrees with a decision by Australia's consumer watchdog to block the opening of a new Coles supermarket and liquor store in Kalgoorlie-Boulder and is considering its options. The Australian Competition and Consumer Commission has exercised new powers to formally oppose Coles' acquisition of land in the West Kalgoorlie suburb of Somerville for the new development. The ACCC says it would likely have the effect of substantially lessening competition and lead to the exit of an independent competitor. In a statement, Coles says the decision underestimates Kalgoorlie's future growth and denies shoppers greater choice and convenience. It says the new store would have supported 120 local jobs and the development of 250 new homes. Veterans Affairs Minister Matt Keogh has defended the government's proposed cap on allied health services for veterans. From today, the federal government has changed the veterans' compensation system, placing a $5,000 cap on services that they can access without being reassessed for support. Mr. Keogh says there will be a way for veterans to access more services if they need. He says the changes will see more allied health workers able to support veterans.
6: What we've been hearing from the Royal Commission, from veterans and from the providers was that they are not going to service veterans if we didn't increase the rate in which we paid them. So by increasing what we pay them, and it's the biggest increase in two decades, it improves accessibility of allied health services for the veteran community.
4: Meanwhile, Social Services Minister Tanya Plibersek says the federal government is absolutely determined to protect Australian creators against AI. Creative industries have raised concerns about reports the government is planning to allow artificial intelligence programs to train on Australian copyright material. But Ms. Plibersek says Labor is prepared to stand up to big tech companies because it values homegrown talent.
7: We want to make sure they get the value for the work that they are producing. We respect them as, you know, workers, as producers, but also I love being able to hear Australian music. I love reading Australian novels.
4: A new statistical report into cybercrime has found small to medium businesses are being increasingly targeted by scammers. Leanna Walker has this report.
8: The Australian Institute of Criminology found online scams and fraud rose in 2025 as digital vigilance took a dip. The survey of more than 10,000 Australians found victim rates were higher among people who are younger, First Nations, did not speak English as a first language, or have higher income. Report co-author Anthony Morgan says it's a misconception that older Australians are more likely to fall victim.
9: It has a lot to do with opportunities and exposure, the amount of time that you spend online and the nature of your online activities.
8: He says a dating app code of conduct and better early detection from financial institutions has helped bring online abuse down.
4: And Victor Willis, the frontman of 1970s disco group Village People, has died at the age of 74. The band made the announcement on its social media page. The Texas-born musician was the lead singer and co-writer of the band's biggest hits, including YMCA, Go West and In the Navy. The group became international stars in the 70s by performing while dressed as archetypal macho characters. Willis was alternately a policeman and a naval officer. ABC News.
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2: Evenings with Paul Verhoeven. Filling in for David Astle.
0: And yes, it's a very spooky edition of Evenings, apparently. We've done a spooky quiz, we've confronted our fear of heights, and up very soon, have you ever wondered what people got up to in Victoria in the 1900s, out on the gold fields when they were bored? Why? That's a very specific thing to wonder. Anyway, you're going to find out very soon, because if you like people truly dedicated to pranks, you are going to absolutely love this story. And hopefully you're also going to love this track, Dire Straits, So Far Away.

0: Absolutely lovely stuff there. Dire Straits with So Far Away. Coming up next, we're going to be talking ghosts here on Evenings. It is 8:10.
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0: Let's take you through the latest warnings for the weather situation that's playing out across regional Victoria through till the weekend. So there are some bomb flood warnings, including a moderate flood warning for the King River, with the river now at the moderate flood level at Docker Road Bridge. However, no home should experience overflow flooding at this height. A moderate flood warning for the Kiwa River, with the river possibly reaching the moderate flood level at Bandiana tomorrow, Thursday morning. And there's also a flood watch current for parts of the northeast and central Victoria with minor to moderate flooding possible from today. Now, the earlier severe thunderstorm warning's been cancelled, but some storm activity is continuing around northern and central parts of the state. There is also a severe weather warning for damaging winds which are expected tonight over central and northeastern ranges. The SES, the State Emergency Service, has issued a watch and act for people in the area along the King River at Docker Road Bridge to prepare now for possible flooding. There are also multiple advice level warnings to stay informed for riverine flooding across multiple other river catchments. And for more information, go to the Vic Emergency or Bureau of Meteorology websites or apps. And keep listening here on 774 ABC Victoria and ABC Melbourne. And I'll bring you any updates, and you'll hear from the bomb around 10 to 10 here on Evenings.
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2: Evenings with Paul Verhoeven.
0: Imagine this. It's the 1900s, and for some reason you're a prospector on the goldfields. You've had a long, difficult, back-breaking day, and the sun's gone down. It's pitch black. You just want to go home. You hear a creak behind you. You turn, and out of the mist, a spectral figure, white robes billowing behind them, drifts towards you. Oh, my God, it's a ghost. Run. Run, prospector.
5: He did the mash.
0: Sorry, wrong. That was the wrong sample. Let's do the... Yeah, you get the point. But is it a ghost? Or is it some jerk yanking your chain? Because back in the day in ye oldie Victoria, something called ghost hoaxing was going on, and it spooked even the toughest of us. So what exactly was going on? To delve into this haunted history, Aisha Pasha was apparated into the studio. Aisha, welcome.
6: Apparated. I wish, and thank you so much. It's good to be back.
0: Well, since the public transport went from free back to half price, I think, you know, it was nice while it lasted, but I don't think apparating is going to happen anytime soon. Anyway, how did ghost hoaxing start? Was there not much to do on the goldfields already?
6: Well, that was part of it, to be honest. However, it also much intertwined with the obsession with spiritualism at the time and seances, and was weaving into the folklore aspect, and it really gave people the opportunity to unfortunately take advantage of people in many ways, but there were very much limited policing at the time.
0: Okay.
6: And so people are trying to source new entertainment, as you so mentioned.
0: Yep.
6: You know, people can get bored. They worked hard, and when the sun went down, well, frankly, what are you gonna do?
0: Right, so they got up to no good. So could you walk us through a typical ghost hoaxing? I'm assuming there is sort of a way this was done, because I've beaten around the bush a little bit. What actually happened if you were being ghost hoaxed?
6: You mean if you were the person who was actually being frightened, or if you were the hoaxer or hoaxy?
0: Yeah, let's do one. Let's do one then the other. So
6: yeah.
0: Let's say you are a you're on the goldfields. And you've been, I assume, panning, digging, something.
6: Mm-hmm.
0: And then you see the quote-unquote ghost.
6: Mm-hmm.
0: What are you going to see, typically?
6: So, quite a fascinating aspect in these specific, as they used to call them, ghost nuances, mm-hmm. I think as you touched on before, around this time, this is also where the phosphorus paint actually became available for purchase.
0: So what's phosphorus paint?
6: And so we're talking that people would paint themselves mm-hmm. in this also not very good paint for you. So phosphorus paint, it's highly toxic.
0: Oh, okay.
6: And poisonous, and it can actually cause a myriad of severe symptoms.
0: Right.
6: In which some of these people who did play ghosts ended up in mental asylums. Don't know if the paint contributed, could have.
0: Okay.
6: However, what this paint causes is you to glow. So here we are in primarily around the Ballarat, Bendigo areas.
0: Sure.
6: And these aren't lit up places. So it is dark. It is pitch black.
0: Mm.
6: And you might be coming home. Unfortunately, I must advise that most people that were targeted for this were unfortunately women. And a lot of sexual assault happened in this way. However, some people did use them for petty crimes, stealing food. If you need to steal food, you need to eat. I mean, much to their own with using a ghost costume for that. But you're walking down pitch black Ballarat/Bendigo, wherever you are, and this insane ghost-like figure comes out glowing. And so it would be a very terrifying sight.
0: Yeah.
6: And so people didn't know that this wasn't real. Of course, they believed it was a ghost. You wouldn't know otherwise.
0: Was there electric lighting at this point? Or did they typically, lighting or no, wait for, you know, sort of target people when they were out away from civilization?
6: Yeah, and lighting would have been minimal regardless. Yeah. Definitely not what we have today. And people the public became very wrapped up and obsessed in it. So there were, in the media a lot, there were heaps of newspapers. When it became realized that it was

0: individual people, then there were awards, money out to actually get them captured, especially because they weren't exactly doing nice, kind things.
1: Yes, I said the word pranks. I assumed that people were just having a laugh.
0: Mm-hmm. But that was involved as well, though, to be fair.
1: Oh, thank God.
0: So I think there was a day.
1: Okay, because look, I'll be honest, I love a good prank. And
0: Yes. Most of it probably would have been for a good laugh.
1: Okay.
0: But there were the dodgy aspects. One of the funny parts I do want to share with you and your listeners, though, there was a fellow who was terrified. But also quite enamored by the sounds of it, a gorgeous kind of body of a woman, but she was headless. And that, because everyone was just so caught up in this ghost nuance aspect, but it ended up to be a mannequin by a log. And
1: but was it, was it covered in phosphorus, or had he'd been reading too many of
0: the mind plays tricks on you?
1: Yes, it does. Okay. All right. Well, I have to ask, Aisha, how have I not heard of this before? Is this common knowledge?
0: I wasn't aware of it until I did my little internet sleuthing that I love to do for strange and curious things.
1: Yes, well, thank you for doing that.
0: And, yes.
1: I'd like to know, what pranks have you pulled to scare someone? Give us a call, 1-300-222-774. What pranks have you pulled to scare someone? I have friends at uni who shall remain nameless, Aisha. There was a guy they knew who lived in a dorm on the second floor, and he was outside sort of a big area of the lawn on campus. And they knew he was very scared of UFOs, so one night they mowed crop circles into the lawn below the window.
0: Cruel.
1: Yeah, so he woke up, but, I mean, apart from some grass being mowed a little ahead of schedule, no one got hurt.
0: Mm.
1: But these ghost hoaxes, I mean, to make the papers, they clearly became pretty widespread. How much of a phenomenon was this? Are we talking isolated cases? Are we talking 10 times a night?
0: Oh, I don't actually know the statistics, but it went for quite a decent period of time. Mm-hmm. So it started in about the 1860s, and ghost hoaxes actually went right through into the First World War.
1: Wow.
0: So fairly decent. And also a global phenomenon as well. It wasn't just in Australia.
1: Oh, okay.
0: But it was pretty heavy hitting around primarily the Bendigo Ballarat area. But there was a few people that did the ghost hoaxing, it weren't individuals that you necessarily expected either.
1: Okay.
0: And I think that what was quite deceiving to the public. So there was a notorious case, this fellow called Herbert Patrick McLennan, and this was in Ballarat in 1904.
1: Mm-hmm.
0: And he was a respected clerk, and he was actually a well-noted elocutionist of all things.
1: Is that where you teach people to pronounce words properly?
0: That's right.
1: Huh.
0: Yeah. Yeah. So he was, described as well-connected, respected individual, and lo and behold, he was one of the massive culprits attacking, unfortunately, young women. And he was one of the ones that they offered a reward for. When they raided his home, he had a plethora of different ghost costumes that he would actually use. And the community was shocked because it was just not the type of person that you expected.
1: Huh.
0: Yeah.
1: It's always the person you least suspect dressing up in poisonous paint and scaring people on the streets of Ballarat and or Bendigo. We're not just talking about someone pulling a white sheet over themselves and saying boo,
0: no,
1: are we? You mentioned multiple costumes. How elaborate did these hoaxes get?
0: Oh, very elaborate. So there was one fellow known as the Wizard Bombardier, and he haunted the roads between Ballarat and Kilmore. So he wore long white robes and a pointed sugarloaf hat. But his tactic was leaping out from behind the trees and letting out blood-curdling screams and hurling rocks at people. Your face. If people could see your face right now.
1: Yeah, look, even I know ghosts don't throw rocks. Amateurs. Okay, what else did this bombardier do?
0: So that was his shtick.
1: Yep.
0: Another shtick for another ghost. They wore a coffin painted, like strapped and painted on themselves.
1: Yeah, okay.
0: Yeah, yeah. And I'm trying to find one more that I can share with you. Let me just quickly check my ghostly facts.
1: While you look up your compendium of spooks,
0: yes.
1: Someone just texted in, were the ghosts ever shot?
0: Oh, I don't, look, not to my knowledge, but I could definitely

0: be proven wrong with that. I believe at the time, people were so scared, they were running in the opposite direction away from the ghosts.
1: Sure, yeah.
0: And how easy were firearms at that point? I guess maybe relatively easy. Mm. Again, firearms aren't my ballpark of knowledge.
1: No,
0: here.
1: Nor mine. I assume someone would have a flintlock something for just for dueling purposes.
0: Mm.
1: I know nothing about history or firearms. But I do want to know whether anyone tried to rush these people, because after a certain point, you might just be sick of it, right? Maybe.
0: Potentially. There was, again, on my end, when it comes to the articles that were published in the Argus back in the day, mm-hmm. there was primarily the collective of the manhunt for the ghosts.
1: Okay.
0: So, statistically speaking, the likelihood, sure, maybe there were some people that got rushed, but most of them were captured by the police eventually,
1: mm-hmm.
0: and several were sent to mental asylums in the end, which is an intriguing play out. Did they deserve to be there? I don't know. It depends on their type of ghosting, I guess.
1: Yes, yes.
0: So open to interpretation in that sense.
1: Okay, well, this is a pretty high-stakes prank taken place back in Ballarat and Bendigo in the 1900s. And if you have a prank of equal or greater value, I don't know why I phrased it that way, give us a call. 1-300-222-774. We're talking about ghost hoaxing with Aisha, and I sort of trying to figure out. Look, I would also like to know. I would like to know what kinds of ramifications there were, because you could use this to rob people, right?
0: Yes.
1: You could scare people to drop their gold and then pick it up. Do you think it was a lucrative business practice, or do you think it was just mainly for laughs? I feel I'm starting.
0: Column A, column B.
1: Okay.
0: I think it would have been both.
1: Right. Okay.
0: Because you're taking advantage of people's superstition and spiritualism at the time.
1: Yeah.
0: And then also twisting entertainment into not the route that would want to go down. But I think that the entertainment part, absolutely brilliant. Personally, I would love to see a phosphorant ghost
1: yes.
0: coming towards me.
1: I still hope to one day.
0: Yeah, I am all for it. If it's done in good faith,
1: yep.
0: then I am there.
1: Yep, just don't make me drop my nuggets. So I wanted to say, Aisha, you mentioned that this wasn't just Australia. Where did it start and where else was it prominent?
0: That's a very good question.
1: I'm guessing England featured. I mean, look, emerging from the fog in London, great optics, right?
0: Yeah. Because it also would come part of the like folklore literature as well.
1: Mm-hmm.
0: And a lot of that would have also come from Europe, and people travel to the gold mines.
1: Right.
0: So we have a lot of immigrants coming at that time, panning for gold. It is the gold rush.
1: Yes.
0: And if people are bringing these stories with them and then telling these folklores from their home country,
1: mm-hmm.
0: then that would also feed into that as well. So I would say there would have been influence from definitely Europe and things like that. But for my research for this evening, primarily Australian based, so I don't want to give any incorrect information to your listeners.
1: Yes, of course, of course. Have you pulled pranks before, Aisha? Are you a prankster?
0: Oh, I wish I was a prankster. The only very disappointing prank, and because it wasn't even really a prank, it was in my youth, and it's that thing where you cover someone's belongings with cling film.
1: Yes.
0: Yes.
1: So how many belongings and
0: It was the whole room.
1: Oh.
0: Yeah, they weren't very impressed.
1: No, I can imagine not. We did that once to somebody's toilet.
0: Yep.
1: Yep.
0: Yeah.
1: That was the less said about that, the better. I found an excerpt here from a piece on the ABC News website about ghost hoaxing.
0: Oh, fabulous.
1: There's an excerpt here from the Bendigo Advertiser from September 12th, 1903. And this is the quote. Another ghost is appearing in Ballarat in the neighbourhood of the Woolen Mills. A figure clad in flowing white robes has, during the past few evenings, entered the yards of several residents in the locality to the great alarm of women and children. And there is a sketch here, a lithograph of this. I mean, it's clearly just a dude in a cape.
0: But was he phosphorant?
1: Yes, there is a kind of phosphorescent glow, although it looks like they've painted their eyelids. That's a real good way to get sick.
0: Oh, yes.
1: Yep. And another piece here. This is from the Kilmore Free Press.

0: I would assume.
1: Yes, and then you would really fall into the trap, but well, it has to be a ghost. This is in a cemetery.
0: Yes.
1: But I think also at the time, you know, it became part of a rebellion as well, because Victorian society was supposed to be very respectful, and here you got to hide behind a costume and do some wild things that you wouldn't necessarily be able to do.
0: Okay.
1: And so that plays into it as well.
0: So it was a form of sort of creative expression as well.
1: Yes.
0: With, you know, lead-based poisoning.
1: Yes.
0: Okay, excellent. Well, I also wanted to try and find out, when did it come to an end? And why did it finish? Was it, you said the war. That's very interesting to me.
1: Well, it says here around the First World War in which it fully wrapped up. Why it came to an end, well, maybe people just got sick of doing the ghosting thing.
0: Sure, okay.
1: And phosphorus paint, again, poisonous. People start to click on, maybe not so crash hot.
0: Maybe. I mean, look, if you were a ghost and then got conscripted, I mean, that's a real pivot. Ghost hoaxing, if you have any pranking that you want to call up and brag about, give us a call, 1-300-222-774. I also find it interesting, Aisha, that Australians don't love Halloween, do they?
1: I wish they did.
0: I do too.
1: Yeah.
0: But typically speaking, you know, my parents and their parents find it too American. They sort of poo-poo the idea. And yet here we are with a very spooky Halloween-ish tradition.
1: Yes.
0: From over a century ago.
1: Yes.
0: So do you think ghost hoaxing could make a comeback?
1: In a environmentally friendly way, yes.
0: No phosphorus then?
1: Yes. No phosphorus. Okay. No phosphorus.
0: Okay. Well, Aisha, I would also like to just ask you the question I've been asking everybody. Do you have any irrational, strange things that you're afraid of, ghosts or otherwise?
1: I actually do. Not ghosts, because I would say one would say there's kind of irrational fear.
0: Yeah, kind of, yeah.
1: My irrational fear is, I think the technical term is tryptophobia. So it's a collection of like little tiny holes. So when I see little tiny holes together, even this, I'm pointing to the
0: a sort of metal grill,
1: the barrier on the ABC desk. Mm. It gives me this kind of visceral reaction. But it is a thing. It's a coined bird.
0: No.
1: Please, ABC listeners, if you also have
0: tryptophobia. Yes, then please pick up your phone. Don't look at the receiver.
1: Don't leave me hanging.
0: Yeah, please don't leave Aisha hanging. Although I will leave Aisha hanging, and next time, hopefully, we will have found a cure, if that's even possible. Okay. Anyway, thank you for stopping by, and please watch out for people covered in phosphorus paint on the way home.
1: Will do. You too. Thanks for having me.
0: Anytime. Aisha Bashu there speaking about, well, ghost hoaxing. Ghosts. Is there anything they can't do? Yes, throw rocks. This is Evenings, and listen, I've got a track for you right now. This is Taylor Dane, I'll Be Your Shelter.

0: That's Taylor Dane with I'll Be Your Shelter. And it's winter right now, in case you hadn't noticed. And is there any time better to cozy up with a good book? That's rhetorical, friends. There is no better time to cozy up with a good book. But which book are you going to cozy up with? Well, if you're on the hunt for your next read, you're about to get some surefire recommendations. That's next.
1: Tammy Shipley believed someone was out to hurt her. She's put under 24-hour surveillance, and then something strange happens.
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1: Tammy's story. 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
0: So, have you ever been asked by a friend or family member which book they should read next? And you've got that one that you always recommend, one that you know they will love, one that you loved so much you couldn't put it down. It's a book that you will talk people's ear off, given the chance. Well, we want to hear what your must-read book recommendation is. Give us a call, 1-300-222-774. What's the book that you recommend no matter what? For me, anytime someone asks what book I recommend, I usually 9 times out of 10 recommend Robert Fagel's translation of The Odyssey. It's an amazing story. You can pretend to be way smarter than you actually are. And it's big enough to fend off muggers. It's a very big book. But to share her must-read books, Megan Daly, author, educator, and co-host of the Your Kids Next Read podcast, joins me now. Megan, welcome to Evenings.
5: So nice to talk about books. I could talk about books all night.
0: Well, we certainly have quite a lick of time, and I'm really excited, Megan, but we've been asking people all night what their sort of irrational, strange, silly fear is. Do you have a fear?
5: I do. I have an irrational fear of grasshoppers. And the reason that is strange is that my husband is a commercial beekeeper and has 1,600 honeybee hives. Whoa. And my daughter breeds stick insects. So I'm like surrounded by creepy crawly things. But grasshoppers just give me the ick. Like their little legs, their little eyes. I die. I'm not a fan.
0: So do you remember the first time you got the ick from a grasshopper? Was it a specific grasshopper?
5: Yeah, I remember being really young and one of those teeny weeny weird little grasshoppers jumping on my hand. And I think it's been ever since then. Some of them are small. Some of them are really big. Like, what is that? They're awful.
0: Cricket. Grasshoppers, hang on. How are you with crickets? Are you okay with crickets?
5: Absolutely fine. I love crickets. Oh. I'm actually completely obsessed with the noise that crickets make. Huh. And yeah, like I love all other creepy crawly things, but grasshoppers, no.
0: Okay. Well, everyone's got to have one and yours just happens to be grasshoppers. Well, now that we've got that out of the way, we know what insect you won't be recommending. I'd like to talk about books you do recommend. Megan, as an author, are you constantly being asked for recommendations, and is there a pressure to get it right because you're an author?
5: Yeah, I am constantly being asked. I'm also a librarian, so I spend a lot of my days recommending books. But yeah, as soon as people know at a dinner party or whatever that you're an author, they're like, oh, what should I read? And, you know, I like to recommend a book for a specific person. So I don't have a one-off title that I go to because I can't assume that every reader reads the kind of slightly offbeat books that I tend to. Us librarians read in strange genres. Ah. But I do always think that Dervla McTernan, who's an Irish-Australian crime novelist, I always think her books are a really surefire recommendation, particularly her Cormac Riley series, because even if you're not like a massive crime reader, and I'm not particularly, her characters are so human and relatable and authentic. So it's got a bit of everything. It's got beautiful characterization, but if you love crime, and the other thing with crime is we kind of know what it's going to follow, like what's going to happen in the story. We know the crime will be solved usually by the end. So it's a fairly safe recommend. Does that make sense?
0: Yeah. So it's not going to break the intellectual bank, but I'm sure there are smart versions of crime.
5: Oh, 100%. And I would say Dervla McTernan is absolutely in that smart space. And the other person that's in that space is Kate Atkinson. She's a British author, and her Jackson Brodie series is probably a little bit like the Cormac Riley series that I just recommended, but it's, you know, it's very, very character driven again, but she's Kate Atkinson has this really wry sense of humour, very dark humour, and her writing is very, very clever. So, yeah, they're still intellectual, but they're a fairly... I always find people come back and say, oh, I really loved those. What can I read next?
0: Excellent. And if you have something you think we should read next, or if you think people should read next, Megan Daly and I are talking book recommendations. So give us a call and let us know what your must-read book recommendation is on 1300 222 774. Megan, are there ramifications, let's say, if someone doesn't like the book that you made them read? Has it ever happened with someone coming back mad because you recommended something that wasn't good for them?
5: Like I said earlier, I do probably read maybe quite offbeat titles. Like the last adult book I read was about anatomical Venuses, which are they're from the Victorian era, and they're wax sculptures of women which were used by surgeons to learn about the female form. It's called Slash Beauties by Brisbane author Alison Rushby. And, you know, I had did have a friend come back and say that was way intense and unusual, and when they came to life, I was not okay. So, yeah, like it does definitely happen, doesn't it? Because I don't know, the books that we really, really connect with, they're very personal to us, aren't they? And unless you really know the person you're recommending a book to, it can be a little bit of a hard gig. But I think I've honed the skill as a librarian for like 20-something years that I'm pretty good at saying, you know, I usually say, what were the last three books that you enjoyed? And then I'll think of something in that genre. I always find that's a good question to ask.
0: Yeah, Megan, that's a great question. And the thing is, if you have trouble buying gifts for people, and you just guess based on a hodgepodge of knowledge, that's risky. Also, if you buy them something that you would like, but you haven't thought about their needs or wants. Now I'm thinking maybe I should barrel my mum, because she's hard to buy for, and go, hey, mum, could you tell me the last three Christmas gifts that you actually enjoyed, and then make a choice based on that?
5: It's a really good strategy, and it definitely works with reading, because once they've told you a few books they enjoy, you can kind of just either stick to that genre or segue slightly, you know, to the left of that genre. And, you know, I also think, look, I think cookbooks are always a really good purchase for people as well, and there's always beautiful new cookbooks. I just saw a new Alice Zaslavsky one on the bookshelves at a bookstore the other day. So there's always that sort of thing if you really are unsure. But I certainly wouldn't be buying a very unusual book as a gift unless you were pretty sure the person was going to enjoy it.
0: Yeah. I bought House of Leaves by Mark Danielewski for my sister because I wanted to impress her, because I'd started a literature degree and I wanted her to know it. And she gave it back to me unopened and said, no, thanks. This is not... I get it. I get it. You're smart.
5: And well, my husband gifted me some Jane Austen novels last year, which... He has to do a large amount of driving as a beekeeper, and he listens to audiobooks in the truck, and he drives from Brisbane to Mildura every year to pollinate almonds, and his tradition is that he listens to Jane Austen on the way down and back. So that's a lot of Jane Austen, okay? But then he gifted it to me, and it's not something I shouldn't say this as a librarian, but it's definitely not my genre. So they are entirely unopened.
0: Okay. Look, beekeepers notoriously love Jane Austen. At least apparently that's true. I've got some text here with recommendations, Megan. This one's from Karen in Malvern. Book recommendation, The Unauthorized Biography of Dame Edna Everidge by Barry Humphreys.
5: Ooh, interesting one.
0: Yeah, okay. I don't read many biographies, least of all unauthorized ones, but do you, how often as a librarian are you finding people piling into the library looking for biographies?
5: Oh, all the time. So I'm a youth librarian, and young people love reading biographies, but I find biographies also quite a safe purchase as a gift for somebody. Again, if you know what they're sort of into, I wouldn't be buying a political biography, for example, if you didn't know the politics of the person you were gifting it to, but biographies are incredibly important.
0: Okay. So what's the difference between a biography and a memoir?
5: A biography is usually written about somebody. Uh-huh. A memoir is written by the person, like an autobiography. And a memoir, I find, often has a little bit more narrative in it as well. A memoir can be full of advice, life advice. I've just finished reading the Jacinda Ardern memoir, but the younger reader's edition. And I actually found it was quite self-helpy. I tried to pass it on to my 14-year-old daughter, but I don't think she's read it as yet. But it's a memoir, I find, can have a little bit more of that advice in it as well. It's the person speaking to you through their book.
0: Okay, and the person that's speaking to me right now is the wonderful Megan Daly, author and educator, co-host of Your Kids Next Read, which is a podcast telling people what their kids should read. And we'll get to kids' books in a second, Megan. But listen, if you have a book that you absolutely insist people read, we'd love to hear what it is. 1-300-222-774. Now, I have to ask, when recommending something to read, which genres do you find yourself recommending the most of late?
5: For adults, probably food memoir.
0: Oh.
5: Does that sound unusual? I love a book that's a bit recipe book and a bit author story as well.
0: Oh,
5: and there's quite a lot of those at the moment because, I don't know, we love reading the stories behind chefs' recipes, and that's become quite a big thing, and those books are often very beautiful. So I recommend those quite a lot. I recommend crime, like I spoke about earlier, but I also... what else have I been recommending lately? I have been recommending probably a lot of memoir as well because, and I know what I'm also recommending, cozy crime and a bit of romanticism, because when the world is really troubled and scary, as it has been of late, cozy crime and romanticism are a wonderful escape.
0: Okay, so I know quite a few people who read romanticy. I know some romanticy authors. I'm not allowed to read it. I've been told it's too rude. But but look, you're passionate, Megan, about literature for young adults. But teenagers are, you know, they're pretty fussy. How do you go about recommending a book that's kind of potent enough to haul them away from TikTok?
5: Yeah. It's a tricky one, and teenagers are grappling with the call of the screens, and they're also, you know, in that time of their life where they're incredibly social. So I always talk about books as being, you know, a little bit of downtime and just something that needs to be and should be scheduled into the mix of the socials and all of that. But I always think that a page turner is a real puller for teens. So I think that humour and crime are really, really great for teens. So because they're real page turners, and you, once you start, you kind of have to get to the end to find out

0: what's happened.
1: Do you have any specific titles that you think teens would like right now?
0: I think that Amy Doak's series for teens, which starts with Eleanor Jones Is Not a Murderer, and there's four in that series, are a really great entry point for young readers from about 13. They're mystery crime with quite a light touch, but they've still a real page turner. And they're also quite funny. And again, like I was saying earlier, they're quite character driven, so they're really good. And then for around that same audience, and maybe even down to a 12-year-old reader, Alison Tate's Danger Road is a true crime cold case for a younger audience, and Sarah Armstrong's Run in that same space. So they're really good ones. But I also think that comedy is really important for teenagers and young people and adults to read because, well, I know from working with kids that kids laugh a lot more than we do as adults, which is a shame. And we have a really strong tradition in Australia of humour in children's literature. We've got authors like, I don't know if you read Paul Jennings and Andy Griffiths growing up.
1: Yeah.
0: You know, but like we've really got this amazing tradition in Australia of doing comedy well in literature. And now we've got contemporary voices like Matt Amor, Kate and Joel Temple, Matt Stanton and R.A. Spratt. So I always think comedy is a great buy-in for any, you know, adults and children alike.
1: Okay. We are talking book recommendations here on Evenings with Megan Daly. And I got some more text from you. This one's from Sue. Hi, I love The Midnight Library by Matt Haig. Easy read, but really gets you thinking about life.
0: Yeah, that's a beautiful book.
1: Megan, have you read everything?
0: No, I haven't, but I do read a lot, and it's interesting. I read in different ways these days. Like, I have four children, and I find the best way to keep them quiet in the car is with an audiobook.
1: Right.
0: So I always have audiobooks on. I've realized of late that some of them are too adult for my youngest children, and I'm listening, but I'm really like engaged. So anyway, whatever. But I listen to audiobooks a lot. I read a lot. I don't know. When you're a reader, it just becomes part of your personality, I suppose. Yes, right. I do read a lot.
1: Are you one of those people who walks down the road with a book out, bumping into things, or have you curtailed that hobby?
0: Yeah. No, that's 100% me. I've always got a book with me, and I met a librarian for breakfast yesterday, and she didn't see me coming because she was sitting at the coffee shop reading her book. We're an unusual bunch.
1: Thank you for being so profoundly on brand, Megan. Castlemaine Devo said, the distinction I read is that an autobiography is supposed to be about the author's whole life, while a memoir might be just about one or more incidents in their life. Does that ring true?
0: That is so true, actually. That's incredibly true. I've read quite a lot of grief memoirs, and they are about a specific incidence of a death in somebody's life. So a memoir definitely can be just that little slice of a person's life. And I think that's why they often veer then into that almost self-help territory, because you might be reading them because you're experiencing something similar, or you just have a connection with that idea. So yeah, that's a really good way to describe a memoir. I love that.
1: Okay. Well, Megan, I've got a really difficult case for you. So
0: yeah,
1: my dad, John Verhoeven, ex-cop, doesn't read, can read. He gets defensive when I say he can't. He can read. He just chooses not to. And he straight up does not read, and I have tried to gift him books over the years, and he just doesn't. He's also a practicing minimalist, so he sells them about a month afterwards and then just purges everything. So what would you recommend for my dad?
0: And what did we say his career had been?
1: So, let's profile him. This is like a serial killer.
0: Yeah.
1: He ex-cop, and then he was a...

0: technically a broadcaster as well?
1: Oh, he should meet my dad. My dad is a profiler. He was an academic, a professor in violent extremism, profiling terrorists.
0: Wow.
1: But my father is a little bit the same. He's become a reader. But you know the books that I think made him a reader? Many, many years ago at one of the big writers' festivals in Australia, I dragged him along to see Jasper Ford, who is an English novelist who wrote The Air Affair. Now, that Air Affair was published in the early 2000s, and he's got another series called Thursday Next Novels. But, you know, I think our fathers might be quite similar, and my father hooned through those. They're funny, they're crimey, they're just very, very clever. So I think, and they're also quite an easy read, but there's a lot of them. When you need to hook somebody into a book, you need to hook them into a series, because then your dad's stuck and he needs to read like all 12 of them in a series.
0: Yes, he is a completionist. I was lucky enough to write a book about Dad, two books actually, and I wrote them specifically with comic short chapters because he has a shocking attention span. So I tried to sort of trap him in books, but I don't think that's any way to proceed. So how long are the chapters in Jasper's books? Are they long?
1: They're longer than what you might find in like a junior fiction novel for kids.
0: Right.
1: Yeah, they're of a standard length, unfortunately.
0: Okay,
1: I don't think my parents have read my books either, if that makes you feel any better.
0: Well, look, let's swap parents. My parents will read your books. Your parents can read my books, and then we can report back.
1: Sounds like a plan.
0: Yeah, see how we did. I got one more recommendation from Dave Stanley. This is two good books: The Long Walk by Sławomir Rawitz, a Polish gulag prisoner walked from Siberia through deserts, over mountains to India to escape internment, an epic We Die Alone. A Norwegian commando crossed German-occupied northern Norway to neutral Sweden and in freezing conditions nearly died several times. Also an epic. Both truisms, not make-believes. Okay, so Dave likes stories about people overcoming adversity.
1: Yeah, yeah. That's very popular with all age groups. You know, war stories are always very popular, overcoming adversity. Young people and adults alike love those stories. Again, they're quite satisfying and they can be quite inspiring, can't they?
0: Yeah.
1: Yeah.
0: Recommendation here from John Boyne. The Heart's Invisible Furies by... No, sorry, that's the author's name.
1: I was going to say.
0: Yeah.

0: I haven't read that one, but I like his books very much.
1: Okay. And one more, Stephen King's Billy Summers for your dad. That's from Di in Bendigo. Yeah, I got my dad the first Dark Tower book, and again, he didn't read it. So I think I'm going to go with Jasper.
0: It's a tricky one, isn't it?
1: Yeah. Stubborn dads. What are you going to do? What are you going to do? Megan, look, you clearly deal with all kinds of people all the time, but it's been so lovely having you on the show and hearing your recommendations and just feeling like now I'm more equipped to pick a freaking book next time. Thank you for being here, and hopefully we get to talk books again very soon.
0: Sounds fantastic. Thanks so much for having me.
1: Anytime. That's Megan Daly, author, educator, co-host of the Your Kids Next Read podcast, chatting book recommendations with us here on Evenings. Here's some music. This is Graham Bonnet. It's All Over Now, Baby Blue.

0: That's Graham Bonnet. It's all over now, baby blue. And it's July the 1st. It's the beginning of a new financial year. So, you know, new year, new you. And if you're turning over a new monetary leaf, I want to hear your top tips for saving money. Have you done anything slightly unhinged to save dollars and cents, like my grandfather who collected thousands of napkins from restaurants on the grounds that they might be useful one day? Also, I want to hear what irrational things scare you. 1-300-222-774.
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0: its final determination and it says, yes, it has too many concerns that this other Coles would effectively lead to the closure of an independent in the city, and that would lessen competition in the region.
1: Economists say Australia's property downturn is likely to continue for months as falling home values become a key political fight in Canberra. Kaveh Akbari reports.
2: Home values fell 0.4% nationally in June, the biggest monthly drop since December 2022. The opposition leader used Question Time to press for a guarantee house prices would not fall further, while the Prime Minister defended the government's housing policies as helping young people buy a home. But there are concerns some recent first home buyers could be left owing more than their property is worth if prices continue to fall. AMP economist Shane Oliver says most homeowners are not at risk of negative equity, but some low deposit buyers could be exposed.
3: If they don't have to sell, then there's no major problem. If alternatively they have to sell, then it is a problem.
2: He says the bigger challenge remains Australia's shortage of housing supply.
1: The Victorian Health Department has issued an urgent alert after discovering heroin mixed into batches of cocaine and methamphetamine. The department says one person has died and multiple people have required emergency care after four separate incidents involving people overdosing after unknowingly taking heroin. Authorities say even small amounts of heroin can be life-threatening, and they're urging people to learn the signs of opioid overdose and carry naxalone. The overdose-reversing medication is available free from participating pharmacies and health services. And the lead singer and a founding member of the Village People disco group has died at the age of 74. Here's Tweong Fitzpatrick.
4: Come on, everybody!
5: Victor Willis's career spanned almost 50 years, both in the Village People and as a soloist. He was known for his costumed personas as a policeman and naval officer in the troop, and wrote hits including YMCA. The group announced Willis had died after a short but aggressive illness and requested privacy. In 2025, he joined members of the Village People in performing at a pre-inauguration rally for US President Donald Trump's second term. Willis said the Village People performed performance was not an endorsement of the president-elect's policies. Willis's wife announced his death.
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10: Yes, ahead on the show, we've been talking phobias and ghosts and scary things all evening. And this hour, we want to hear what unusual things you are scared of. 1-300-222-774. What's the thing that you're freaked out by that no one else seems to have an issue with? Maybe it's styrofoam, pot-bellied pigs, old clock parts, I don't know. Whatever it is, we want to hear about it. So don't hold back, folks. Give us your unusual fears. 1-300-222-774.

0: It's Supergrass with a track called All Right. This is Evenings, and it is currently 9:09.
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0: What are you scared of? I'm not talking about spiders or snakes, although those are both things I would freak out about if I saw them in the studio. And now I'm convinced that they're swarming under my feet. So I'm not going to look down. Now, I'm talking about the quirky and or irrational things that you're scared of that don't seem to worry anyone else. You know they're silly. You know they're not technically scary. We're not talking phobias. We're talking things that you know aren't going to hurt you, but for some reason they just give you the ick. 1-300-222-774. We want to hear what they are. And look, maybe you think they're silly. Maybe you've never confessed aloud your silly fear, but this is Evenings and we are totally judgment-free. 1-300-222-774. And to help greet your unusual fears with the respect and confusion they deserved, I'm joined now by Stephen Hall, Australian writer and actor, and his book, 50 Things to Be Seriously Grateful For Today. Look, you're here to confess some of your unusual fears, I hope, Stephen. Do you have any for us to start things off?
6: All I could really think of is that, but thanks for having me, by the way.
0: Oh, hello. No problem.
6: Hello. All I could really think of, I used to be afraid of needles, but that's not uncommon, I don't think. And then I started giving blood as a way of deliberately to sort of get over it. And it sort of worked. And so now, I mean, nobody loves them, but it's not like, I go into a sweat when a needle is mentioned. So that was one thing. I don't have any. I can't think of anything super irrational off the top of my head.
0: No, they tend to only rear their heads in the moment, right?
6: Yes.
0: Unless you're surrounded by them. Needles are interesting. I tried what you did.
6: Oh, yes.
0: And the second time I went, feeling very good about myself, I was at the blood bank and the needle broke off in my arm.
6: Oh, no.
0: Yeah, and my wife... God. Yeah, see, and my wife happened to be... It was a trainee. They're very good at what they do. Up to a point. Very good. I got chocolate milk afterwards. I'm ashamed to say I haven't been back more than once or twice since, and this is years ago. So now
6: you've got a bandage on your arm this evening. Is that anything to do with this?
0: Just to be established, Stephen Hall is pointing at a very large bandage on my left arm.
6: Yes.
0: Which I think, do they use your non-dominant?
6: They do.
0: So this is where it would be.
6: Yep.
0: Now, I was stepping off a tram about 5 weeks ago outside Pran Market. And a cyclist hit me in the back very hard.
6: Oh, no.
0: Sent me flying, broke my elbow.
6: Wow.
0: Broke a whole bunch of stuff. And I've since recovered, and I'm very brave. But the thing is, now it does just look like a trainee blood taker went awry.
6: Yeah, goodness me. Do you have an irrational fear of cyclists now?
0: No.
6: Okay.
0: Actually, no.
6: Because it wouldn't be that irrational. In your particular situation.
0: That's the thing. I think we're talking fears that just seem a bit silly. So if you've got fears that you think are a bit silly and strange and you want to just sort of air some laundry, Stephen and I are here for you. 1-300-222-774. Stephen, I've trawled the internet, as have you.
6: Yes.
0: For some examples of people's silliest, strangest fears. Can I start with this one?
6: Please.

0: Yes.
1: It's interesting. I'm just going to read this exact quote. That when I reach out my hand to open a door towards me, some angry person on the other side is going to slam it open at that exact moment, thus hurting my fingies.
0: Fingies, not fingers.
1: Fingies,
0: sure.
1: Yeah.
0: That's slapstickophobia. That's what that's called.
1: Right, yes.
0: Yeah.
1: How do you feel about the silliness or not of that fear?
0: Well, that thought's been planted in my mind now. And if it's a glass door, then there's no excuse for it. But if a wooden door that you can't see through, if it's opaque, then there might be something in that, especially those kitchen doors that swing both ways. Those, or a saloon door, although you can see over the top and bottom of them.
1: It depends. It really depends on how much cigar smoke there is in the saloon.
0: Yep.
1: Also, when the music stops, then you look.
0: Then you've got something else to be afraid of.
1: Exactly,
0: then.
1: Yes. Yeah. Then something worse than your fingies is going to happen.
0: Much worse than your fingies.
1: Yes. Okay, so do you have any that you'd like to run by me?
0: I found a few. I found there are some that there's. Have you heard of tetraphobia? Tetraphobia is the fear of the number four.
1: What?
0: Yeah, tetraphobia is the fear of the number four. And in my research, I also found there's octophobia, which is fear of the number eight, which is, of course, twice as bad. Thank you very much.
1: Yay!
0: Thank you. It's great to be here.
1: Very good.
0: Yes.
1: Very
0: Pogonophobia. Pogonophobia is the fear of beards.
1: Oh.
0: The fear of beards, sometimes linked to discomfort with facial concealment. So if you've got pogonophobia,
1: yep.
0: Got four words for you. Stay out of Brunswick.
1: Sorry, you said four. I'm scared now.
0: Yeah. Oh, see. Oh, you got tetraphobia over there.
1: Yeah.
0: Oh, no.
1: Yeah. Which is... no, I got nothing. You have me fumbling for puns.
0: Sorry about that.
1: No, it's fine. I'm also interested...
0: I was afraid I would.
1: Stephen, you said something before. You said we may have incepted a fear into you.
0: Yes, thanks for that.
1: In by suggesting the Fingies door slam prospect... Mm. The next time you go to reach for a door, this could occur to you.
0: Mm.
1: And now I'm worried that... So just everybody listening out there, take these with a grain of salt.
0: Yeah, we don't mean to be planting seeds.
1: No.
0: No. We're just elucidating some of the crazy things that are out there, that's all.
1: Exactly. This one came up a lot, actually. This says, I'm afraid of butterflies and moths. Always have been since I was a little girl. Used to have nightmares about giant moths in the house chasing me and eating my clothes. The butterflies, I think, stemmed from my mother telling me when I was very, very young not to touch them because if you touch a butterfly's wing, they won't be able to fly anymore and would die. I can appreciate they are pretty and harmless, but I don't want to be anywhere near them. How do you feel about butterflies, Steve?
0: I think butterflies are very pretty. They're nice. But there is something to that. Don't they have special powder on their wings that they need to be a functioning butterfly?
1: I thought so too.
0: Yeah. How does she feel about caterpillars?
1: I don't...
0: No information.
1: I don't think I can ask. Hang on, let me just... No, she's gone.
0: Oh, no.
1: No. So I think with butterflies and moths, they kept coming up. And one thing people said was that it's because they're very quiet.
0: Oh, yeah.
1: You know,
0: yeah.
1: An animal, typically a lion, comes towards you. You can hear it. You can see it. A moth is just suddenly there on your face.
0: Right. Okay.
1: Right?
0: Sure.
1: Yeah.
0: Sure. And you could turn off all the lights. You know, they're attracted to light, you know.
1: Then you don't know where they are.
0: Yeah, then there's even more to be afraid of. No, fair enough. Don't do that at home.
1: So turn the lights on and off rapidly and turn in circles.
0: Get yourself a strobe.
1: Yep.
0: And confuse the moths.
1: Yep.
0: It'll be worth it, I promise.
1: There's a moth heading towards the sun still, just going, it's going to be worth it.
0: It'll be worth it. What a payoff.
1: Yep. What are your silly, strange fears? 1-300-222-774. This one is... Look, this one's interesting. I am afraid to look at pictures or videos of the universe.
0: Hmm.
1: Anything and everything to do with space, planets, solar systems, anything. I will run out of the room if that is on the TV.
0: Does it say why? Is it overwhelming, being overwhelmingly confronted by your insignificance? Because we are pretty small down here, you know.
1: Isn't that agoraphobia? Just on a quantum scale?
0: Oh, yes, it is. It's mega agoraphobia.
1: Right.
0: Just coined a new term. You've got mega agoraphobia over there.
1: Magrophobia.
0: Magrophobia.
1: So how do you feel about giving us another one of your fears?
0: Well,
1: Stephen?
0: This one is a bit space related. I found one. It's called barophobia.
1: Yeah.
0: B-A-R-O phobia.
1: Yep.
0: It's the fear of gravity. And that's a pretty bad one to have because you're pretty fresh out of luck there.
1: Yeah.
0: Gravity is pretty much everywhere these days, folks. You can't throw a rock without it falling to the ground. No. If you've got barophobia, the best thing you can do is probably emigrate to Mercury. which leaves this person out of it, because then, yeah, she say, I probably didn't, that probably wasn't that helpful. Nomophobia. Have you heard about nomophobia? That's fear of being without, or nomophobia, which right. is, you can probably suss it out. It's being fear of being without your mobile phone.
1: Oh.
0: Nomophobia, which is obviously a recently discovered phobia.
1: Yeah.
0: Nomophobia is not to be confused with simple FOMO, which is fear of missing out, which is a very common one. And standby. And that one is not to be confused with fear of not following the news about our 30th Prime Minister, or ScoMoFOMO.
1: Very good.
0: Thank you.
1: Very, very good. Right. And if you have a new fear of...
0: Puns. Punophobia.
1: Yes, please.
0: You've come to the wrong place.
1: You've come to the... Well, yeah. It depends on whether you want to sort of immerse yourself and therefore get past your fear.
0: Yes.
1: Stephen,
0: Aversion therapy.
1: We spoke with someone earlier in the show about phobias as opposed to fears.
0: Yes.
1: And we spoke about fear of heights. Mm. And a lot of the physical reaction to fear of heights is your body trying to almost overcorrect and try and almost will you onto the ground in some way, right? And apparently it's the same physical response for all kinds of fears.
0: Right.
1: It just feels, you know how some unnamed, this is the ABC, unnamed small pieces of hard chocolate with different candy coatings on the outside have different colours,
0: yep,
1: but taste the same technically, but yep, your brain is thinking the colour is a flavour. I was basically told that the weird tingly feeling you get when you peer over the edge of a cliff is the same as fear of public speaking in a physical reaction sense.
0: Yeah.
1: But they just have different, they just feel different when they're happening.
0: I you mentioned about fears. I've certainly felt that, where you're somewhere very high and precarious and your knees start to wobble, don't they? Yeah. And you just think, oh, this does not feel right, does it?
1: Yes.
0: Yeah. And as you say, your body is telling you something.
1: So if I were to get you to visualize standing on top of the Melbourne Star, you know, the edge is slightly rounded, there's a wind, you look down, it's extremely high up. Did you just feel something in your legs, or is that just me? Because I don't feel good now.
0: No, I'm not feeling great, Paul, if I can be frank.
1: That's because the room's full of insects. Got a text here. This text is nameless, but it says, I am afraid of buttons. They're everywhere. It's hell.
0: Buttons? As in clothing buttons, or as in buttons on appliances, as in keyboard buttons? Because there are those two types. But I came across this in my research. There is a fear of buttons, and if it's clothing-type buttons...
1: Yeah.
0: Kumpunophobia, K-O-U-M-P-O-U-N-ophobia, the fear of buttons, where individuals are distressed by the sight or texture of buttons on clothing.
1: Yeah, well...
0: So zips all the way.
1: Thank you to that texter for opening up.
0: Hey!
1: That's fine, I guess. Okay, another one here. This one is grounded in reality. It's the volume of the fear that gets me, that if I don't pee before bed, my kidneys will explode.
0: Wow.
1: That seems to have... Maybe that's been planted by someone.
0: It has to have been. For goodness. Kidneys don't, as a rule, explode. I'm no doctor. I'm not a doctor.
1: You're not?
0: No.
1: Well, I've been lied to.
0: That's right. Yes, you should be afraid if I'm treating you. No, I'm pretty sure kidneys don't explode if you don't pee before bed.
1: Okay. Well, pretty sure is not going to cut it.
0: Not really.
1: It's going to have to. We've got a caller with a fear of theirs. Nathan, welcome to the show.
2: Thank you.
1: Nathan, what is your fear?
2: Two of. Going over bridges and they collapse.
0: Oh, yes.
1: Okay.
2: And being in high rises and them collapsing or falling over.
1: So, Nathan, let's look at the first one first. Are there any specific bridges that are sort of worse for you than others?
2: Definitely not London Bridge, but...
1: Yes, there is something of a branding issue there.
0: There is a branding issue.
1: Yeah. Have you ever been on a bridge and things have started to go wrong, or is this based on films? I mean, where does this come from, do you think?
2: I'm not 100% sure. I just go over it and,
1: Did you say you got over it?
2: Because that's one of the main ones.
1: Okay. Stephen.
0: I was just going to say, what happens if you are forced to go over a bridge? Like, there sometimes might be no other way. Do you have wobbly knees or something? You feel a bit queasy? How does it manifest?
2: No, even just driving over. And then, it's just, what if it falls? Do I speed up? Do I push the other cars down the road?
0: That's a terrible thing to worry about.
1: Yeah.
0: I'm sorry to hear that.
1: And you mentioned buildings as well, Nathan, high rises, right?
2: Yeah, same thing.
1: Yeah, okay. Because I was contacted by somebody earlier who was basically having trouble with underground car parks, because they're convinced that the thing will collapse. And they literally talked to a structural engineer who teaches this stuff at college, at university, and they said, look, it just statistically, you'll be fine. But these fears don't, you know, they don't really listen to logic. I mean, have you, do you remember when this started, Nathan?
2: Oh, gosh. No. It's just, yeah, every, when I go over a large bridge.
1: Well, Nathan, look, we were all yuckety-yucks before, but now I'm genuinely just wanting to give you a hug. If there's anything we can do, if you were driving over a bridge right now, we'd happily talk you through it, but I assume that's not the case.
2: No, definitely not. It only happens when you're driving over the bridge anyway.
1: Okay.
0: How are you going under bridges?
2: Fine.
0: Yeah, that's interesting, yeah.
1: Okay, all right.
2: Tunnels, fine.
0: Yep.
1: Interesting.
0: Any issues with the Montague Street Bridge, specifically?
1: Stephen.
0: You drive very tall trucks. No? Are you okay?
1: Yeah. Nathan, I think the best way to confront this fear is get a truck, wedge it under the Montague Street Bridge, and then dance naked under the pale moonlight. It'll probably fix something.
0: Is that responsible advice, Paul?
1: No. You know what? I should point out, don't do that on any level. But, Nathan, thank you for calling. Good luck with the bridges and high-rises. You've made our night, mate. Thank you for calling.
2: No worries.
0: Good
2: Thank
0: luck,
2: you.
0: Nathan.
1: See you, Nathan. Bye. Okay, we've got a text here. Hey, Paul, what about the fear of doing something crazy, like drawing all over your face with a pen in a work meeting? Ever had that? Sarah. Now, Sarah, are you...
0: Go for it.
1: Sarah, are you... Just to be clear, Sarah, are you worried that... Are you compelled to do this? And also, what do you want to draw? I quit? Is it a presentation and you just think your face is better than a blackboard? What's happening, Sarah? Please clarify.
0: Are you going to draw a picture of your face on your face, only smaller? I'd like to see that.
1: And then draw an even smaller face in that face, and on and on.
0: That would freak them out.
1: Yep, just collapsing in on itself. Stephen Hall is here, and we are speaking about silly fears, which, as it turns out, often aren't quite so silly after all. This text says, my mum was afraid of Ronald McDonald for about 40 years. She said he didn't have pupils.
0: Wow.
1: Is that true?
0: I don't know. Did Ronald McDonald... Oh, I can't picture him at the moment, but I'm assuming you mean the dots inside of his eyes as opposed to students.
1: Yes.
0: Because I think there was such a thing as McDonald's Hamburger University, where they train up their people. So technically, in that sense, Ronald McDonald did have pupils, that is to say students, at Hamburger University. But I'm pretty sure that's not what you're talking about. There used to be these Ronald McDonald's, fiberglass Ronald McDonald's, sitting on benches in some of the places where you could
1: and their
0: pose
1: arms
0: with them.
1: Yeah, you could pose
0: with them.
1: Yes.
0: Yeah.
1: Yes. Got any Polaroids of you posing with Ronald McDonald?
0: I have.
1: Were there pupils in his head? on his face?
0: I don't know. He had a very big smile on his face. And he looked very pleased with himself, but I don't recall whether he had pupils or not. I can't. It was so long ago, I barely remember whether I had pupils. I'm pretty sure I did.
1: You've got them now. So
0: I've got them now.
1: That's what counts, Stephen.
0: I think so.
1: Julie, my producer, has just written this for me to read. Yes, Ronald McDonald has pupils in his eyes. Like any real human or fully rendered cartoon, his eyes contain visible pupils. However, containing only specific artistic style of his commercials, they are often rendered as pure black to simplify his look. Does that mean he's summoning something from the underworld? Black pupils, never. That's never good.
0: Yeah, I mean, lots of cartoons have black pupils, though, don't they?
1: Yeah.
0: And some cartoons just... I'm thinking now of... Is it Olive Oil who has just pupils and no white bits around her eyes?
1: I don't...
0: See, that's even scarier.
1: I don't know.
0: Yeah. I'm going to have nightmares about Olive Oil tonight.
1: The
0: character, not the liquid.
1: No, I understand. Look, good. This conversation is, much like Olive Oil, conducive to nightmares. I have another one here, that if I'm going down an enclosed water slide, there could be a shark waiting around any corner and I won't be able to avoid being eaten. No idea where this fear comes from, but I've had it since I was a kid. You know, the ones where it's a sort of brightly coloured tube, the water's rushing under you.
0: Yeah. It's not the natural habitat of the shark.
1: Yeah, but you never know, do you? I shouldn't have said that.
0: I think you do. I think you do. You know, I think the staff check for sharks each morning before they open it up.
1: Well, they send one staff member down with both fingers crossed.
0: That's right.
1: And if they don't emerge at the other end,

0: awkwardly trying not to make eye contact, social anxiety wrapped in glass.
1: Wow.
0: Isn't that great?
1: Travelling up and down as
0: well. Yeah, just being observed.
1: Wow, that works on so many levels. Thank you very much, everybody. It's great to be.
0: Stop pushing buttons. Now, this text reads, Paul and Stephen, my phobia is related to elevators. Scary on so many levels. Oh my God.
1: Spooky. That's spooky.
0: That's from David. Okay.
1: Thanks, David. All great minds think alike, and so do we.
0: Fools seldom differ. Another text here. This one says, what does it say? Okay. This is from Emma. Emma doesn't like wind chimes.
1: Oh, why not, Emma?
0: Because they make music.
1: They never stop.
0: Well,
1: they're discordant sometimes.
0: Well, yes, but I think what creeps her out is, and again, full disclosure, this is a friend of mine.
1: Oh, okay.
0: Emma hates wind chimes because they make music by themselves. She finds it unnatural.
1: Oh, like they're haunted.
0: Yeah.
1: Yeah, like in Ballarat and Bendigo.
0: Yeah.
1: Except without the phosphorescent paint.
0: Yes.
1: Yeah.
0: Yes, without the...
1: It's unnatural and not of this world.
0: Yes. Yeah. I don't like wind chimes because you can't dictate when, you know, there's no silencer on a wind chime.
1: No, but it's harnessing the power of nature in a beautiful and holistic way.
0: What a dumb thing to have a strong, angry opinion on.
1: You
0: wind chimes.
1: That's right. You can't be a control freak about a wind chime.
0: Them kids and their wind chimes.
1: Yeah. It's the beginning of the end.
0: Do you have any other unusual fears that you want to get off your chest, Stephen?
1: What do I have here? Oh, linenophobia. Linenophobia is the fear of string.
0: Oh.
1: Which can cause severe anxiety even around small threads. So if a linenophobe joins your workplace, never offer to show them the ropes.
0: Sorry, I had to play something.
1: had to play something.
0: Stephen,
1: yes.
0: It has been so lovely talking fears and you know, phobias with you.
1: You too.
0: Thank you for popping by.
1: My pleasure.
0: I expect twice as many puns next time. Good luck with that.
1: I'll do what I can.
0: Do what you can. Stephen Hall, Australian writer and actor. His book is 50 Things to Be Seriously Grateful For Today, and I'm seriously grateful for Stephen. Right now, though, I'm also seriously grateful to check in with Philip Clark over at Nightlife. Philip, welcome.
2: Hello, love. How are you?
0: I'm wonderful, mate. Listen, do you have any things that are kind of silly that you're scared of anyway? Any strange fears?
2: No, not really. I'm pretty okay to meet most things on their own terms.
0: Okay.
2: I think. Yeah.
0: Fearless.
2: No, I don't have any fun. No. Well, I don't know about fearless, but I'm not phobic in the way that some people are. No. No,
0: okay.
2: I'm not. No.
0: Okay.
2: No, this has stood me in good stead, actually.
0: Excellent.
2: Because, I'm the household cleaner-upper of spiders and, you know, can deal with snake sightings and all that sort of thing.
0: I'm clutching my skirt to my knees. I'm very bad with spiders. So I'll call you next time there's an issue. Philip, what can we look forward to in Nightlife?
2: We've got a great first hour tonight. We're going to talk all about koalas. With Danielle Claude. She's terrific. She's spent a lifetime studying these beautiful animals. So we'll talk about them. They're threatened in many parts of Australia, but they've got an extraordinary history as well as biology. So if you'd like to join that discussion in our first hour, I'd love to have you with us. What else are we talking about? Oh, mushrooms. Have you ever tried to grow your own mushrooms, Paul?
0: I mean, I grew some once by accident, but the less said about that, the better.
2: Well, that's true, yes. apparently, they are more complicated to try and grow than your average spinach plant. So we'll talk some more about someone who grows mushrooms, and he'll explain how to do it as well. We'll talk economics with Ian Verinder. Hugh Rimmington will lead the Nightlife News Breakdown for us, and we'll play the Mighty Challenge. So we've got lots on.
0: Excellent. Philip, lovely chatting with you, and I will talk to you again same time tomorrow.
2: No worries, Paul.
0: Philip Clark there on Nightlife. Do not miss it. It comes up straight after this show. You'll listen to Evenings, and right now it is 9:32.
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0: Hello, my friends. Listen, it is almost time for... No, hang on. It is the new financial year. So everyone's thinking about money, and coming up real soon, we are going to try and get some very good frugal hacks for how you can save said money, because it's on everyone's mind right now. So make sure... Look, if you've got any hacks, we'd love to hear from you as to what your penny-pinching tips are. So feel free to give us a call, 1-300-222-774. Right now, though,

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0: Hey folks, it's July the 1st, spoiler alert, and we're ringing in the new financial year. So naturally we're all thinking about finances, and I want to know how far you've gone to save some money. Have you frozen the credit card? I don't mean called the company and told them to freeze it. I mean literally put it in a block of ice. Did you eat rice and beans three times a day? Have you hung your tea bags on the line to dry them so they could be reused? I know two people have done that. I won't name them here. Anyway, what do you do to pinch pennies? Do you have any weird life hacks to save money? Let me know. 1-300-222-774. Now, Lacey Filipich, financial educator and author of Money School, knows how to tighten her belt when needed. Hello, Lacey. Welcome to Evenings.
6: Thanks for having me, Paul.
0: Anytime. Now, first of all, it's the first day of the new financial year. Is it a bit sad to say,

0: This is sort of a festive event.
1: It's not, is it? It's the opposite, right?
2: Well, of course, being in finance, I'm excited. but it's kind of like a new year. This is your chance to set new habits, new goals. I think you can see it in a positive light.
0: Isn't it like when you think you've climbed the mountain and you're around a corner and you're actually just at the start of the mountain and there's about 70 more mountains and they're all harder than the previous mountain?
2: Yes, but as we say, it's all about the journey. You know, it's not about the destination, so long as you're having fun on the way.
0: Yeah, look, bless you, Lacey. First of all, how weird is too weird when it comes to tips on how to make money? I mean, is become a highwayman a valid piece of advice, or am I just not cut out for financial advice?
2: Look, I think this is really a question of trade-offs. So first of all, I don't think there's anything really too weird. I reckon if it works for you, mm-hmm. and you're not spending too much time, energy, adding too much risk to your life, what is there to lose? I think that's the trade-off that people sometimes miss. When you're like, oh, I'm going to save myself $5, but I'm going to drive for an hour to do it, you probably didn't actually save $5. So those trade-offs you got to think about. And ones that add risk. Like, I think highwayman, maybe a bit risky, probably not worth it.
0: yeah, look, there aren't many horse and carriages, and I don't know how to operate a flintlock pistol, and I don't have a horse. So probably not a good idea. If you're listening to us thinking, I have an amazing way to save money and it's a little eccentric, we want you to call us right now. 1-300-222-774. How do you feel about the old fill the shampoo bottle with water routine?
2: I'm 100% for this. This is one of those things I think you've spent the money, you've bought the thing, you've got to get all of it out. And partly for me, this is environmental. It's a waste question. You don't want to leave it behind because you just got to buy more product than you need to. But you spent time to earn that money, so you may as well make the most of it. So I personally invested in a little spatula to get things out of toothpaste tubes and that sort of stuff. So I go even further. I'm definitely a water in the shampoo bottle person.
0: How do you know when that well is tapped? Because my grandmother, it was just water. At a certain point, right? You got to know when to cut your losses, right?
2: Yeah, definitely. Yeah, when the suds stop, yeah, you've pretty much got the sign there.
0: Yep. When the suds stop, you stop. So, what unhinged hacks have you tried, Lacey?
2: Look, it's one of these things that I'm a little bit embarrassed about because it's actually only saving me about $12 a year, but it is a symbol of what I do and how I think. And this one is I wear a retainer at night and I use denture tablets to clean it. And I realized, of course, I've only got a top retainer. I don't have a full set of dentures. So I started using half a tab instead of a full tab. And even though I know that that's pretty ridiculous, I still do it. It's one of those things I think when you start saving some money or you start being a bit less wasteful, it becomes a habit. So I did plenty of those little things that I guess probably look quirky from the outside but seem normal to me. That's probably why I think you're not weird if you try and save money.
0: Okay, so you're saying there's a sort of addictive quality to finding ways to save money.
2: I find it that way. I find it very satisfying. And I think it's how you frame it in your mind that matters. So often when we talk about being frugal, people get a bit like icky about it. They think it's not very cool or pretty gross or a bit naff. But I think of it as I've spent my time to earn the money. I'm making the most of my time by making the most of my money, like by not wasting it. And that gives me a lot of motivation. So I actually get a kick out of it. I get particularly excited when I save on things like, I love if anyone's got a mortgage for people to call and ask for a discount on their interest rate. And I like to joke that this is the quickest way to make 20 grand with your clothes on because the interest rate deduction applies for the life of the loan. I get excited by that because I think of how much money I'm going to be able to use for stuff I really want later.
0: Yeah, like denture tablets.
2: Yeah, imagine how many I can buy for $20,000. That's a lot.
0: You Scrooge McDucking your way through a pool of the damn things. I've been looking up some really wild stories about ways to penny pinch, but I would love to hear from all of you what ways you've saved money that you think are, you know, slightly eccentric. 1-300-222-774, or like Sarah, you can let us know. Sarah just said, hi, Paul, the worst penny pinching I heard many years ago was a family friend who stitched together the torn Wettex to extend its life. She wasn't poor either. Hang on, is that a dishcloth? Oh, no.
2: Yep.
0: No. Well, you know, look, if it's as long as it's not unhygienic and it makes you happy, right? So as long as you're not hurting anyone. I got contacted by somebody who said that when they're at university, they had a roommate who was so pedantic they would actually count the paper towels on the paper.

0: towel roll, and then they would count at the end, and then they would deduct how many they'd taken, so they would know how many the other housemates had taken. But that's not penny pinching, that's just mean, right?
1: And I think there's a risk here, right? So I mentioned risk, you know, highwayman, definitely risky, get shot, thrown off your horse.
0: Yep.
1: In this case, you could potentially be ruining your relationship with your housemates. Is it really worth it? Is that cost of that paper towel really worth it? And that's what you've got to kind of evaluate. I think there are lots of places where you can save heaps of money that we might not think about. So maybe it's better to focus on those than nitpicking over how many paper towels and keeping count. Like, how much space does that take up in your brain? My goodness.
0: So it's a social risk as opposed to a physical risk, right?
1: Absolutely.
0: Okay. Someone texted in anonymously, I also half denture tablets. Okay.
1: I'm not alone. That's wonderful.
0: You should team up and use one half each and then split the cost.
1: Fantastic.
0: Or don't do that because that's very odd. Let's see. What else do we have? Okay. One that I see a fair bit and one that I think is not that weird at all is that, and my grandpa did this, put a bucket in the shower and then you fill it up with the water and then you use that water to water the garden. That makes sense, right?
1: Yeah, it's brilliant. I do that. I actually bought something to do it that's a bit different from a bucket, so perhaps not sensible because it cost me a bit more money.
0: Well, what are we talking here?
1: Oh, it's a little device. I don't know if we're supposed to do product stuff, but there's a company that makes them, and it's like a pseudo flat box that fits over your drain, and it has a little pop top on it, and so you just run your shower and the first couple of minutes when it's heating up, the water goes into it and then you close the little thing and then you take it out and it's a pouring can. So it's a little bit less awkward than standing over a bucket. I didn't like the bucket. I kept hitting my knees. That's all it was after.
0: Yeah, I think if there were cool devices, I mean, what you're saying is, Lacey, if I went to your house, it would look like Pee-wee's Playhouse, full of gadgets and chutes and strange ways to sort of harness energy and redirect it. Or are we talking just the occasional impulse buy to sort of finesse your penny pinching?
1: Well, in my case, once a year, usually around the beginning of the year, I have a think about something environmental I want to add. I can't do all the things, but I think about something. So this year it was, I want to be saving some of my water. And so that was the thing I went out looking for. So for me, it's environmental, but it absolutely, I'm sure, saves on cost as well, with the cost of water going up incredibly in the last few years.
0: Absolutely. And you are listening, by the way, to Evenings on 774 ABC Melbourne and ABC Victoria. And we are talking penny pinching, given that it's a new financial year. We want to hear about your truly eccentric, nay, irrational, but somehow satisfying ways to save money. Obviously, you should call up and let us know. 1-300-222-774. Lacey Filipich and I are talking through these ways of penny pinching. But look, we've done the unhinged ones, Lacey. Can you share some sort of more down-to-earth hacks that will save us money?
1: Yes, this is one of my favourite topics. So I do have some suggestions. Now, the thing that we often hear people talk about is cut your discretionary spending. I actually think you should start with the big stuff that you know you're going to have to spend money on all the time, the fixed cost. Things like your mortgage, I've mentioned that one already. Please negotiate an interest rate discount because that means you can pay less per month if you want to. And then things like your power bill. So there's a great site that's the Victorian government. I think it's called Compare Energy Victoria or something similar to that. Mm-hmm. You can go on and see if there's a better deal in your area. And if there is, you can switch. Same with your health insurance. There's a government site, which is privatehealth.gov.au. You can go and compare all the health insurance options, and it does it with apples with apples style. You know how when you read one of their statements and you can't tell whether it's the same as the other PDS?
0: Yeah.
1: They do apples with apples to make it really easy. So those are places you can go and find out whether you can get a better deal on those big ticket items that are just, you know, you're going to have to spend that money. So why not try and save on it?
0: Okay. Hang on. You can just switch energy providers? I'm bad at this. Doesn't all the energy come from the same place?
1: So look, there we have something on the East Coast, which is that it's an integrated system. So all of the providers feed into the one system.
0: Sure.
1: But if you pick a provider that is using, say, more renewable energy or offering you a better price, then you get whatever deal they're offering. And because they're all trying to compete with each other, they're all trying to give really good offers. And so if you've been with the same company for several years, sounds like that might be the case with you, Paul, then it's worth having a look, because there's effectively a loyalty tax that we end up paying when you stay with the same provider, whether it's insurance, whether it's your power, your gas, even your bank, all those kinds of things. If you stay with the same organisation, they don't offer you the great deals.

0: that they offer new customers unless you call and ask them or have a look. So that's definitely worth doing.
1: Okay. Excellent advice. Terrifying because I don't like asking people for things. How much of a discount are we talking here? How much money? And we mentioned the social cost before, Lacey. Is it hours of agonizing haggling to get a minor, like a minor improvement, or is it big?
0: Oh, good question. So people, and in Australia, this is a cultural thing, right? We're kind of told not to haggle. It's so normal in other countries, but over here, we look at it as being really socially unacceptable and embarrassing. The way I approach it, you don't have to be bolshy, you don't have to be pushy. You can just ask, can you do a better rate? And it often helps if you've shopped around. So you say, hey, I see this provider over here is offering this. I'm currently on this price. Can you match it? And if they say no, they say no. You still pay the same price, but it works probably 8 times out of 10 when I've asked. So it's worth a shot. And it usually only costs a couple of minutes and a little bit of ging yourself up, getting ready to ask the question. But no, certainly, I mentioned the bank one before, the interest rate. That call I do once a year takes no more than 8 minutes.
1: And what's the typical response?
0: I've got a discount every year that I've called for the last 20 years.
1: What from the bank that you are with?
0: Yeah. So I'll ask for a 0.25% discount at least, and some years I've gotten better. And a lot of people will find, if they haven't done this before, so I had one friend who called his bank,
1: Yeah.
0: said, hey, I've seen this offer elsewhere. Can you match it? And they said no. And he said, oh, well, I'm going to have to consider going elsewhere. And they were like, oh, really? No, please stay. And they gave him a 1.09% discount, which was worth $80,000 over the life of the loan.
1: I feel sick, Lacey. I feel sick to my stomach that you can just call people, threaten them, and then see, you are a highwayman.
0: A little bit, but you don't have to be rude. You can just ask, can you do a better price? And all you say is, oh, I'm disappointed to hear it. You don't have to be rude. You don't have to yell or shout. And just asking nicely can work. The way I think of it is, don't ask, don't get.
1: So, okay, when you say I would like to get a better rate, are you making up a better rate or do you need to find a better rate?
0: I usually look for a comparison rate elsewhere. And that's the wonderful thing about Google these days and all your search engines, whichever one you prefer. It's easy to find that information. 20 years ago, I used to walk past the different banks and take a photo of whatever was in the front of their shop front. What do we call that? Their branch. So I used to be like, hey, I've just walked past Westpac and they offer this, or I walked past CBA or ANZ or whatever it was, and say, see this? I've taken a photo of it. And I go, oh, okay. Yeah, that's evidence.
1: Okay, so you have evidence to back it up. That's great. All right. How can we go about cutting back on our expenditure without feeling deprived? Because I think you did mention that sort of that ick that people feel about, not being able to potentially to spend that much money. I mean, how do you do it without feeling like you're missing out on things?
0: Well, this is an interesting psychological problem in our society because we've been taught to buy stuff to make ourselves feel good. You know, everything's frictionless. You get served all these ads and you just click because you're like, oh, that'll feel good. Or you want someone to knock on your door and deliver a package. So you've got to try and short circuit that for yourself if you can. The reason it's happening is because our brains are chasing dopamine. They want feel good chemicals. And when they see money in the bank, the brain literally goes, hey, spend me because you'll feel good. So you're actually fighting your biology, which is why we end up in this spiral. What you've really got to do is try and break that connection between this automatic response, your brain going, ooh, this will make me feel good subconsciously, doesn't tell you that out front, but going, does this actually deliver value for me? Am I getting good bang for my buck? So if you love shoes or bags or cars or whatever, then by all means, spend on it. But don't have all the things. Find a couple that really give you joy. And I'm talking like outsized joy for the spend. So you go, that's really worth it. And then make sure you focus on those things, but don't fritter stuff away on the other bits and pieces. So it's worth pulling up your bank statements. I know that that can be horrible. It's like, standing in front of a mirror naked after you've been eating cake for 10 years. But, think of it as like a lifestyle creep audit where you go and think, what have I been spending on that hasn't really delivered for me? Lots of people find subscriptions that they're not even using. They got it for that one show 6 months ago and now it's still being debited. Or they had an old gym membership that they forgot to cancel the direct debit. Those sorts of things are like no-brainers. Get rid of them. But then the stuff that you've been spending on that you're like, ah, oh, this used to be a treat or I used to really enjoy it. I don't really anymore. Do you really need to keep going? Is there something else that you could be spending it on? Or could you use that motivation of, I'm going to keep that money to do something else with it later, say for a holiday
1: All
0: or
1: right.
0: whatever those things are that you love?
1: I'm going to quit my Caviar of the Month subscription right after this. Listen, Lacey, it's been lovely chatting. I'm just going to quickly wheel off some of these wonderful recommendations that people have sent in. This one is, I learnt a great hack with dishwashing powder from a friend. A half-filled powder dispenser washes a full load exactly the same as a fully filled powder dispenser. She learnt this from a technician who explained it's a marketing lie. Okay, lots of people lying to us. Interesting. Sarah said, hi, Paul. I've noticed that when you go to unsubscribe from online things like a streaming service, some will automatically offer a lower rate to keep you. I'll take it. Oh, so it's not just mortgages. Okay, the loyalty tax. And Karen from Newport says, a 300ml plastic bottle holds $1,000 of $2 coins, change streaming company. What? Coins. Change streaming company every couple of months instead of paying them at the same time. Check insurance companies, power companies at least every year. Cheers, Karen. Look, I've got a lot to take away and do. A lot of hard discussions with myself to have in the mirror. Post cake. Lacey, thank you for helping us out with this sticky conundrum.
0: You're welcome, and good luck to everyone on their cost saving.
1: Yeah, we'll need it. Lacey Filipich there, financial educator and author of Money School. Wow, really, really has helped out. Coming up real soon, we've got some more music for you. But right now, it is 9:54.
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1: Time now for the weather. Matt Hosey is a senior forecaster at the Weather Bureau. Matt, thanks for joining us.
4: Good evening, Paul. No worries.
1: Now, it seems to have been a relatively stable evening with warnings, you know, remaining pretty stable. What can we expect tonight and tomorrow and Friday?
4: Reasonably stable until probably about half an hour or so ago. We've actually got a severe thunderstorm warning issued for damaging winds up in the sort of northern parts of the state through the north central and northeastern parts of the state. So that was for a gust over the border into Neliquin that we observed in excess of 90 kilometres per hour. So we decided to act on the whole storm line that was sort of moving through the northern parts of Victoria as well and warned for that. So that is current. But aside from that, though, yeah, the warning situation is reasonably stable at the moment. So we do have a damaging wind, severe weather warning current, mostly for the alpine regions through the northeast and also through the northern hills of Melbourne. During the course of tonight, we will see that start to contract more off to the northeast of the state, and winds will continue through, you know, parts like Hotham and Falls Creek and, you know, some of the very elevated parts of the state.
1: Okay. Well, the State Emergency Service issued a watch and act for people in the area along the King River at Docker Road Bridge to prepare now for possible flooding. What do people in that area need to know, Matt?
4: Yeah, so we're expecting a bit of rainfall throughout the next sort of few hours through there. So right now there are minor to moderate flood warnings current for, as you mentioned, those riverine systems. And we can expect further sort of 10 to 20 millimetres through the area over the course of the next few hours. Well, we'll see a bit of a break in the weather, though, during the very early hours of tomorrow morning and into sort of the middle of the day before we then see another cold front approaching from the west, and that's expected to bring a further sort of, through that region, 30 to 40 millimetres, maybe some isolated higher totals, particularly about the alpine regions. Now, the key thing with the alpine regions is there'll be potentially some runoff of rainfall off of there and into those catchments, like you mentioned, the King River and through that neck of the woods. So yeah, certainly if the falls aren't particularly extraordinary through the King River and the Kiawah, there certainly could be a bit of runoff off of there. And also with that, we might even see a bit of snow about the northeastern Alps. It's probably more a Friday thing when we start to see the cooler air. But some of that rain that we do have forecast may well fall as snow. So there's a few factors at play there with how that could play out in terms of flooding.
1: Okay. Well, I might be misreading this, Matt. My glasses are filthy, but there was talk of potential tornadoes. Is that something which may happen?
4: Yeah, look, that risk is probably past now. So there was a bit of a risk, mostly through the north and the northwest of the state, through the northern country and Mallee earlier today, when we did have forecast a bit of a line of thunderstorms during sort of the afternoon period today, when there was a small risk that we could see tornadoes. But that didn't eventuate in the end. We didn't actually see any reports or any sort of radar signatures that did suggest that there was the possibility of a tornado. That risk has since eased. We're not expecting anything like that again for the rest of the night or into tomorrow. But

0: Nonetheless, though, we are expecting it still to be quite windy. So for pretty much the whole of the state tomorrow, the northerly winds, particularly during sort of the middle of the day to the early afternoon, will be quite strong. So despite the fact that we're not expecting any tornadoes for the foreseeable future, the general wind flow will still be quite strong. So there is scope for particularly northeastern parts and sort of elevated parts of the state to potentially see some damaging wind gusts over the course of the next few days, really. It's going to be a very windy period, and that risk will also extend into the southwest as well when we see a much cooler blast come up sort of late Thursday and into early Friday with some more gusty west to southwesterly winds through there as well, and also will be quite cold, so that wind chill will really pick up during the end of the week.
1: Okay, and Matt, how long before we clear of these cold fronts?
0: Yeah, so as I mentioned, the next probably coldest one will be this one coming through on Thursday into Friday. That will feel quite cold because it'll be a southwesterly wind, so that is pushing up from sort of really far south, bringing with it some really cold air. Might see some small hail, particularly about southwestern parts of the state as well on Friday. But once that does move off, we will still see some pretty cold southwesterly winds during Saturday with that front sort of still moving out into the Tasman Sea. But on Saturday, a high pressure system and quite a large high pressure system will start moving in from the Great Australian Bight, and that will bring with it some much more stable conditions. It'll still be quite cold because the winds will be quite southerly during the course of the weekend, but that high-pressure system is bringing stability into the weekend and into the working week next week.
1: Okay, Matt, really appreciate you checking in, and have a good night.
0: Awesome. Thank you, Paul. You too.
1: Thanks. No problem. Matt Hosey there. And guess what? Tomorrow on evenings, Zan Rowe is going to be here to share travel stories because she's been racing around the world. All of that and more on evenings. Coming up next, Nightlife.
2: ABC News. I'm Eliza Getzy. The Home Affairs Minister has rejected criticism of Australia's border security after a suspected illegal boat landed on remote Cape York. Witnesses say a dozen or so men arrived on the vessel early yesterday near Weipa. A 34-year-old Taiwanese man has since been charged with people smuggling, and a 30-year-old man was also detained pending further inquiries. Tony Burke has dismissed claims the government has lost control of the nation's northern coastline, and he condemned yesterday's vote in the Senate to make public Australia's aerial surveillance contracts, arguing the move threatens national safety. The West Australian Police Commissioner says 45-year-old Australian man Simon Carman, who's accused of killing a teenage girl in Thailand, was known to police. Details from Kaysen Ho.
3: We've previously seen the CCTV of what Thai police allege was 17-year-old Tun Chanok Don Hum La entering a condominium with Simon Carman on the night that she allegedly disappeared. It's there where police say this alleged murder occurred. Now, the investigation into this alleged murder is still ongoing. We understand Thai police are completing a forensic investigation now, which still could take a few weeks. But we know that, or we understand that Mr. Carman will or is set to face a Thai court after that forensic investigation is completed.
2: Indirect talks between Tehran and Washington have been ongoing since Tuesday night in Doha, Reuters news agency reports, citing a senior Iranian official. The official added discussions have been focused on the release of Tehran's funds and the Strait of Hormuz. Meanwhile, talks in Doha have focused on the implementation of the interim deal between Tehran and Washington, Iran's foreign deputy minister says, according to state media. South African police say more than 900 people have been arrested during the nationwide anti-migrant protests, which were mostly peaceful but occasionally descended into violence and looting. Police told a press conference 100 of the 120 marches that took place on Tuesday, 108 were peaceful, while 12 needed law enforcement to intervene due to unrest. Some of those arrested were undocumented migrants detained for violating immigration rules, while others were arrested for public violence, for harbouring illegal immigrants, and for robbery. Back home, Shadow Treasurer Tim Wilson says the Coalition is more likely to negotiate with the government on gambling reforms than work with the Greens. The government's proposed changes to gambling advertising laws include limiting ads on TV during certain times of the day and banning radio ads during school drop-off and pick-up times. Mr. Wilson says he'd like a Senate inquiry to assess the impact of the government's proposals.
4: And then we just look through and see who's going to be a willing dance partner. The government, I think, probably wants to work with us, and we want to be measured and reasonable participant.
2: And experts told the Royal Commission on Anti-Semitism and Social Cohesion today that it's been difficult to work with the social media company X in getting harmful content and accounts removed from the platform. Gavin Coote has the details.
5: Dr. Andre Obler from the Online Hate Prevention Institute has appeared at the inquiry for a second time, presenting new data on anti-Semitic posts across seven social media platforms. He singled out the platform X, formerly known as Twitter, as a platform that's taken a hands-off approach to online safety since being acquired by billionaire Elon Musk.
6: A lot of people that had been removed from the platform prior to that were invited back onto it, and the environment just became more and more toxic.
5: Dr. Obler cited an example of an anti-Semitic X post that targeted him, which he says was successfully removed, but the Australian-based account responsible for the post remains active.
2: Anthropic says the US Commerce Department has lifted export controls on its Fable and Mythos AI models. It comes less than 3 weeks after the company was ordered to suspend access to its most advanced AI models over national security risks. Washington has stepped up oversight of new model releases to identify potential threats amid concerns that advanced artificial intelligence models could be used or misused by military intelligence in China, Russia, or other countries of concern. And the lead singer of the 70s disco group The Village People, Victor Willis, has died at the age of 74. He co-wrote many of the band's hits, including YMCA, which became known as a gay anthem, though Willis says that wasn't the song's intention, saying the group wrote music for everyone.
7: The first album was basically about gay life. When I wrote the second album, I had to broaden the spectrum of
2: ABC News.
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1: A northerly flow persists over Victoria today, ahead of a cold front crossing the state during the afternoon and evening. A secondary cold front crosses over Victoria during Thursday, shifting winds westerly, before another cold front shifts winds southwesterly on Friday. A high pressure system moves over the Bight during the weekend, extending a ridge over the southeast of the country.

0: The Greens and Crossbench say they don't go far enough, and they say they won't let them through the Senate. The government will get them through the lower house, of course, but in the Senate, what's going to happen? We're not sure. Under Labor's proposal, ads will be limited during certain times of the day on TV and banned on radio during school drop-off and pick-up, but only for a very limited period. ACT Independent Senator David Pocock today pushed for a total crackdown. And he's teamed up with Independent Kate Chaney to launch a new website to try and increase pressure on the government to go further on its reforms.
1: It's time for Australians across this country to demand that Parliament does its job in actually protecting Australians from the normalisation of gambling. And so stop gambling, ads.com.au is the place to go.
0: Yeah, the Coalition's also voicing concerns with Liberal frontbencher Dan Tehan, saying they want the gambling reforms to go further as well.
2: We want to work with the government to make sure that we get this right. There is a feeling that there are some changes that need to be made to tighten it, especially when it comes around children being able to view television ad-free when it comes to gambling advertising.
0: Hugh, the public hates gambling ads, and they'd like to get rid of them. I mean, that much is clear. And the government's out of step with public opinion on this. There's a lot of pushback here. The government doesn't have many friends with this law. Many critics are saying it's just what Peter Vlanders has set out. That's what they're doing. It's probably not going to get through the Senate in its current form, is it, or not, do you think?
3: So a couple of things. The public doesn't like any advertisements. So if they could, there wouldn't be any. And, of course, that would mean that free-to-air television and a whole bunch of other outfits would die tomorrow. The reality of it, though, is that
0: this is a particularly egregious thing that people don't like.
3: No doubt. People loathe it. They loathe the exposure of children to it, particularly. And if you look at the Labor proposition that they're putting up is currently despised by everyone from the Greens to John Howard. As being too weak. You can't imagine it getting through the Senate. As it turns out, we're not going to know for a little while because the numbers in the Senate have now pushed off to an inquiry, which won't

0: up because I had to. I was down near empty. So I did fill up on the way home last night, which was well after midnight. And guess what? The price had not gone up. So I was very surprised, but pleased. But I noticed today, Fergo, when I was coming in again, same servo, price had gone up. So anyway, well, maybe they did get a new tanker load. I don't know. But I'm deeply suspicious and cynical about the whole thing, as I think lots of you are as well. John from Randwick. Hello, John.
1: Good morning. How are you?
0: Morning. Not bad. Question number 7, take a dive. Most Olympic dives fall into 3 basic body positions, the tuck, straight and?
1: Pike.
0: Correct. The pike, yes. The tuck, the straight and the pike. Mind you, if fuel is still the same price where you are, that's good news, probably.
1: I will say my local service station just around the corner,
0: yeah,
1: the price dropped sometime yesterday from the morning to the afternoon by 22 cents a litre.
0: It dropped. Gee whiz, that's pretty good.
1: Yeah, I know.
0: But that means, hang on, that means, it's going to have to go up 16 or so cents when next they fill up.
1: Possibly, I don't know.
0: Yeah. Anyway. Petrol prices are pretty much back to where they were. Question number 7. We're in take a dive, but you can move if you like.
1: Can we go back to the alphanumeric? Because I rang up for the V8 question.
0: Yeah. Okay, alphanumerical answers. Question number 7. Bib label lithiated lemon lime soda. Bib label lithiated lemon lime soda was the original name of which soft drink?
1: 7 Up.
0: Correct. Nice. Alphanumerical answers. 7 Up. Yes. Question number 8. Staying with alphanumerics?
1: Yes, please.
0: Which paper size measures 594 by 841 millimetres?
1: Well, as a draftsman for many years, I would say that's A1.
0: Correct. Yes. It's a big sheet of paper, the A1.
1: I should try A0. It's twice as big.
0: Oh, I've never seen a piece of A0. How big is that? Twice as big, is it?
1: It's 840 by 11 something.
0: It'll be 1180, I suppose, 1188.
1: That's it, around about, yep.
0: Gee whiz, how about that? How about that?
1: They're big.
0: What would you use that for?
1: Plants. Big, very big buildings.
0: Oh, okay. Okay. So I suppose, yeah, that's right. I suppose if you're designing a skyscraper, there's no point in running out of room at the top of the page.
1: Pretty much.
0: Yeah. We've got no plans for the top 4 floors. We couldn't fit on the paper. Question. Go on.
1: Can we stay with alphanumeric, please?
0: Yeah, you like these, don't you?
1: Okay. I do, yeah.
0: Question number 9. All that you can't leave behind... and how to dismantle an atomic bomb are albums by which band?
1: U2.
0: Of course.

0: love quizzing.
1: Good on you.
0: But you have a very difficult cross show. But this one you've landed me, I think I know this answer.
1: Which club broke a 62-year drought to win the 2016 AFL Grand Final?
0: I think you'll find it's the Western Bulldogs.
1: Correct. It was the Western Bulldogs. I was at the ground.
0: I love AFL footy.
1: I was at the ground. It was, and we were robbed, but there you go. Anyway, question 13. 2016 was a decade ago. You could stay here or you could move.
0: I'm going to move to Famous Margaret's in honour of my late mother.
1: Hey. All right, Kingsley, question number 13. Margaret Hamilton is best known for playing which character in 1939's The Wizard of Oz?
0: I'm going to say the White Witch.
1: Not the White Witch, no. Thank you. No. Chris from Nelson Bay. Hi, Chris.
2: Hello.
1: Hello, hello.
2: Hi,
1: we're in Famous Margaret's. Margaret Hamilton's best known for playing which character in 1939's The Wizard of Oz?
2: I'll say the Wicked Witch of the West.
1: Correct. The Wicked Witch of the West is right.
3: You cursed rat! Look what you've done! I'm melting! Melting! Oh, what a world! What a world! Who would have thought a good little girl like you could destroy my beautiful wickedness? Ah, the bow! The bow! I'm going! Oh,
1: talk about a bung on. Talk about a bung on, Chris.
2: Oh, but no, you played it well.
1: Question number 14. We're in Famous Margaret's, if you like. You don't have to. You can move to 2016 was a decade ago. Words, words, words, or take a dive.
2: Let's go for the 2016.
1: 2016 was a decade ago. Wow. Question 14. Which English singer had the best-selling album of 2016 in Australia?
2: I can only imagine Ed Sheeran was pretty big at the time. So I'll have a crack at Ed Sheeran.
1: No, it wasn't Ed Sheeran. Thanks, Chris. No, it wasn't Ed Sheeran. Lois from Coburg says, by the way, Phil, just to let you know that I had a chat with Emily, the Duchess of Dubbo, today. Oh, good on you. Yes, all right. That's terrific. We usually give him a bell on her birthday. She's turning 103 on the 18th of September and is aiming to reach 200. She'll try to listen tonight. Sends everyone a big hooroo. Good on you. Thank you, Lois. Thanks for passing that on as well. We always give Emma a bell on her birthday. She will turn 103. Quite amazing, given the life she has led. Terrific. 1-300-800-222 is the number. All right, Simone from Ballarat. Hello, Simone.
4: Hey, Phil. How are you going?
1: Good. Question 14. We're up to which English singer had the best-selling album of 2016 in Australia?
4: Oh, English singer in Australia.
1: Which English singer had the best-selling album of 2016 in Australia? It wasn't Ed Sheeran.
4: Adele?
1: Correct. It was the other one.
4: Sorry to interrupt you. You know how you said about the Western Bulldogs before?
1: Yes.
4: Were they playing Geelong in 2000?
1: No, they were not. They were playing the Swans.
4: Oh, is that your team, is
1: yes,
4: it?
1: Yes, and we were robbed. But I'm just gonna let it pass.

0: The world is full of shockers, and sometimes it has to be Larry Emder who's hosting them. Steve, well done. Good on you. We'll get some details from you and get this out to you. Good on you. Thanks. Doing a Bradbury. Doing a Bradbury. Rosa had Celebrity Dive. No, Bruce had Celebrity Splash. It was. Thank you, everyone, and nice work on a challenge that did take us a while, but we got there.
1: Nightlife with Philip Clark.

0: The werewolves, yeah, of London. Warren Zevon. All right, 1-300-800-222 is the number.
1: Issue of the day.
0: Well, there's lots of things around, aren't there? I wonder what you made of the news today about house prices. They're down. Is that going to be a permanent thing, do you think? And if so, is it a good thing? 1-300-800-222. Interested in Chris from the Southern Waters' suggestion about what was the worst. If Celebrity Splash wasn't the worst TV show ever, what was the worst TV show ever? Mike says the worst show, maybe a very short TV series called Arcade. I think it lasted around a month. Don't think I ever knew that one. Jim in Campbelltown says the Australian version of The Office was painful viewing. Was there an Australian version of The Office? There was the American version, wasn't there? Which I didn't think, some people liked it, I didn't think it was anywhere near the joy of the British version. Morgan says World Championship Wrestling.

0: is Linda Ronstadt. Okay, get Rod, because there's not much left of him. Hello, Rod.
1: Except it's Trevor.
0: Did I say Rod? I meant Trevor.
1: But that's all right. You can call me Rod.
0: No, I don't want to call you Rod. Trevor, hello.
1: Hi.
0: Sorry, Trev.
1: I can live with that. I've been called way worse things.
0: I know why. Someone's texted me. That's why. I won't go into it. But a lot of texters were obsessed with Home and Away, and whether Rod was a fan of Home and Away.
1: I see.
0: Yeah. Sorry, Trev. No.
1: You don't have to apologise to me, Gavin. Hey,
0: yes.
1: Do you ever have that thing by which you go, oh, we've got so many streaming services and we've got so many movies on streaming services, and then when you go to find one, you can't find it?
0: No, there's nothing. No.
1: Anywhere.
0: Anywhere.
1: Because I've been trying to watch Young Frankenstein again because I just think it's a very funny film. And I've looked in all streaming services, can't find it. I've looked on YouTube.
0: Not on YouTube?
1: Not on YouTube. Not on anything is that film. So we're going to talk about that on the program this morning. And also just talk about the films that you'd like to see again.
0: Good stuff. Have a good one. We'll talk tomorrow.
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never made it. I think They Call Me Bruce never made it locally, but They Still Call Me Bruce did make it locally to DVD. I think it came out through Force Video. And again, it was one of those cheap and cheery titles that was around the $10 price point. So you'll definitely be able to find a secondhand copy if you look on any of the secondhand auction sites and whatnot. But the original, from memory, I think has only really had a Blu-ray release in the US, and it is out of print and pretty hard to come by. I do have a copy myself because it was one of those

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You need to text the word power to 0437. 774-774. This is only for people who are outside Victoria who want to go in the running to be able to win those flights and that accommodation for you and a friend to come to Melbourne for that show. So you got to text POWER to 0437 774 774. Now you need to do that within the next 15 minutes.

0: fill up my 1927 Chevrolet. Many older cars could develop an airlock.
1: Yeah. Oh. So we're talking about a type of car, too, of a certain vintage. Is that right?
0: Well, you see, that's
1: a certain vintage.
0: Well, a certain vintage. That's why it doesn't actually work on modern cars. Still bump it, though, Warwick.
2: With a hip and shoulder like that, Scott can get into the Broadford under 17 football team. Trevor, I stopped at Forbes. There used to be this one cheap petrol station south of Forbes on the Newell Highway.
0: Yeah.
2: And I remember Mum and Dad were in the car. I was driving them somewhere. And it only had one diesel pump. And I remember getting stuck behind this bloke who stopped, took a long time to take off his car, get out of the car, open the little petrol spot, yeah. Put on gloves, and then filled the car, then gave it a little shake, then put more in, then gave it a little shake again, then put more in, then gave it a little shake again, and that's when I decided to stop shaking the car because I was not enjoying the waiting period behind this bloke at this one bowser that it made me change my ways. But I respect the bump or the shake.
0: Thank you. Kate Mead, thank you for joining us.
1: Thank you. It's always fun. Thanks, Woz. I knew you wouldn't mind me stirring you up as well.
2: Thanks, Kate. We'll get you to Broadford one day.
1: Oh, absolutely.
0: This is Overnights on ABC Radio. Now, though, we're heading off to the next ABC News.
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7: Good morning, Natasha McFarlane with ABC News. Homicide Squad detectives are investigating the death of a teenage boy in Craigieburn overnight. The boy was found with serious injuries outside a medical centre on Lygon Drive just before 8 o'clock. He was treated by paramedics but died at the scene and hasn't yet been formally identified. The ashes of a Thai teenager allegedly murdered by an Australian man have been interred at a ceremony in her home village. Correspondent Rachel Clayton reports.
8: Hundreds of mourners gathered in northeast Thailand to farewell 17-year-old Thanchanok Donhomla, whose body was returned home to her family earlier this week. Thanchanok's auntie, Miriti Thanachai, says she identified her niece's body. She says her face was bruised and swollen and her teeth were broken. Thai police allege Australian man Simon Carman strangled Thanchanok in a hotel room in Pattaya City before putting her body in a suitcase and dumping it near railway tracks. Mr. Carman denies the allegations. The 45-year-old has been charged with murder and remains in remand in Pattaya prison. Rachel Clayton, ABC News.
7: The federal government has committed $2 million in humanitarian aid for Venezuela after twin earthquakes hit the country last week. Almost 2,300 people are confirmed dead after two earthquakes devastated the northern state of La Guaira. Yesterday, the Assistant Foreign Minister Matt Thistlethwaite met with a delegation of Venezuelan Australians in Parliament. He says the government is providing support for the relief effort on the ground.
9: To offer Australia's support, we're providing $2 million financial support through the Red Cross and the UN World Food Program to provide humanitarian assistance on the ground in the form of food and shelter and support for first responders.
7: Former Today Show host Karl Stefanovic has vowed not to stop speaking in a podcast after he was sacked by Channel 9. Europe correspondent Elias Kluwer reports from London.
10: The former Today Show host has been here in London after Nine sacked him from his lucrative gig on Breakfast TV. In the latest episode of his podcast, Stefanovic hosted fellow self-styled freedom of speech crusader Piers Morgan, and both claimed they'd been sacked for advocating for freedom of speech. Stefanovic said the sacking had been hard on his family.
11: Have you felt emotional since you got
12: married? Just when I was thinking about my wife. Because she puts up with a lot.
10: Karl Stefanovic also said on the podcast that his discussion with the anti-Islam far-right activist and convicted criminal Stephen Yaxley Lennon, also known as Tommy Robinson, was a legitimate interview.
7: Motorists who bought XPeng electric vehicles at the start of the year are still waiting for $5,000 payments they were promised as a cashback. Australian distributor True EV, which sold the vehicles and promised the cashback, has been placed into receivership, causing confusion about which company should provide the money. The Electric Vehicle Association of Australia says the country is seeing an influx

0: thanks to a brace of late goals by captain Harry Kane. The vast contingent of English supporters was left stunned when the African nation scored the opening goal just 7 minutes in. England's search for an equaliser finally came to fruition in the 75th minute from a Kane header before he delivered a brilliant strike soon after to put his side in front. Their next opponents will be Mexico next Monday in Mexico City. To the weather, a watch and act alert to prepare now is in place for flooding in the King River at Docker Road Bridge. For the state, cloudy with scattered showers, more extensive over the northeast ranges and the southwest. Isolated thunderstorms along the coast, most likely during the afternoon and evening. And snow developing above 1,300 metres in the east and lowering to 1,000 metres in the west later. For Melbourne, cloudy, a very high chance of rain and a top today of 14. Tomorrow, showers 15. Saturday, showers increasing and 14. Sunday, cloudy and 14 as well. Right now, it's 12 degrees. ABC News.
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3: Good morning. It's 25 to 6, 25 to 4 in WA, 5 minutes after 5 in South Australia and in the Northern Territory. We'll be back to Warwick Long in just a little bit as we ask you, do you have an old habit that is dying hard? We'll ask you that. Let's find out what's happening in the weather with Geordie Kyrol, who joins us this morning to take a look at the weather. Hi, Geordie.
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3: Tell us about today's weather, please.
4: Sure, yeah. So we have this now decaying cold front and its associated trough in the south of the country that's continuing to move east, but it's followed by another more vigorous cold front, bringing more showers, rain at times, and even thunderstorms to the southeast corner of the country. These thunderstorms can be possibly severe with damaging winds about Kangaroo Island and along the South Australian coast of south of Adelaide. Also, the showers are extending to the northeast part of New South Wales and central and southern interior of Queensland. Apart from this, we also have showers possible in the North Tropical Coast, the top end, and as we speak, we have showers in the southwestern part of Western Australia. Some gauges have recorded totals in the last 6 hours of 15 to 34 millimetres, mainly in New South Wales. Also, we have some morning fog along the east coast today from Cairns to Cape Harbour, largely speaking, and extending inland in those areas. Morning fog possible in the top end, the Kimberleys and the central coast areas in Western Australia. And there's more things going on today, Trev. Snow expected in the Alpine peaks and the Grampians, and also in peaks in Tasmania. Elsewhere, mostly clear skies. But we also have some current warnings. So currently we have a severe weather warning for damaging winds and blizzard conditions in the Alpine region of Victoria, New South Wales, and the ACT, with winds of 50 to 60 kilometres per hour and gusts that can reach up to 100 kilometres per hour expected today, but this condition should be easing during Friday morning. Also, we have the ship graziers warning for parts of Victoria, South Australia, New South Wales and the ACT. And you come with me with a fly around the capital cities

0: Sometimes if you can't get something from here, you got to buy it from there. And so if it changes quickly, how do you manage that? Is it a little sticker you put on your menu just to change that letter? Or do you try and flout the law? That's going to be the difficult big for the regulators and those to try and keep track of.
1: I don't know about you, but I always like buying fish when I go out because I'm not very good at cooking it myself.
0: I'm a beef farmer's son. Fish was always what I bought when I went out, Trevor. We didn't get it at home.
1: Very quickly, I can remember spending some time with cray fishermen, and they had a gutful of eating cray. All they would do is eat steak because they just had enough of crayfish.
0: I was the opposite of that, and I'm so jealous of them right now.
1: Good talking to you, Warwick Long.
0: Thanks,
1: thank you.
0: Mate.
1: We're off to the next ABC News. Talk to you on next week.
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6: Good morning, Natasha McFarlane with ABC News. A teenage boy has died in Melbourne's north overnight after he was found with serious injuries outside a medical centre. Emergency services tried to treat the boy outside the Craigieburn Community Hospital on Lygon Drive just before 8 o'clock, but he died at the scene. He hasn't yet been formally identified and homicide squad detectives are investigating. The Victorian Health Department has issued an urgent alert after discovering heroin mixed into batches of cocaine and methamphetamine. Ethan Seideman reports.
7: The department says one person has died and several others needed hospital treatment after four separate overdoses linked to the contaminated drugs. Blood tests on affected users showed evidence of heroin, even though they believed they had taken cocaine or methamphetamine. The department is warning other contaminated batches could also be circulating, even when no specific alert has been issued. It's urging drug users to carry naloxone, a medication that can reverse an overdose, and to call 000 immediately if anyone shows signs of overdosing.
6: Venezuelan authorities say the death toll from two earthquakes last week has risen to almost 2,300 as citizens work to recover those still trapped under rubble. Jono Wakely has more.
8: In La Guaira State, one of the hardest hit areas, heavy machinery has been hard to come by, leading to groups of civilians digging through the rubble with pickaxes, shovels, ropes and even their hands. Many have been attempting to supplement what they describe as a slow and inadequate state response to the country's strongest tremors in a century. Senior government officials have attributed growing civilian anger and even reports of military personnel looting and slowing aid deliveries to misinformation. The UN's World Food Programme says it's been rapidly scaling up its operations and expanding food assistance.
6: Victoria's State Emergency Service has received more than 330 requests for assistance over the past 24 hours as wild weather lashes the state. The calls peaked at around 6 o'clock last night, the majority for fallen trees. Hazardous conditions are expected to persist in parts of the state today, with 20 advice warnings for potential floods still current for central and northeast Victoria. There's also a watch and act alert in place for moderate flooding for the King River at Docker Road Bridge. The federal government is expected to introduce its gambling ad legislation to Parliament today, but is already facing calls for amendments and a Senate inquiry. Here's political reporter Lexi Junawick with the details.
9: Under Labor's proposal, ads will be limited during certain times of the day on television and banned on radio during school drop-off and pick-up. It would also ban online ads for users aged under 18 and require social media platforms to develop an opt-out system for adults. Both the Greens and the Coalition have called for stronger reforms and a Senate inquiry into the changes, while Independent Senator David Pocock is among members of the crossbench who want the government to impose a complete ban on gambling ads. Communications Minister Annika Wells has said she'll leave the prospect of an inquiry into the bill up to the Senate.
6: New economic analysis has found that over the past 2 years, Australian households have faced tougher conditions than they did when the Reserve Bank's cash rate reached 17.5% in 1989. KPMG senior economist Terry Rawnsley analysed Bureau of Statistics data on home loans, personal loans and credit card interest payments over the past 40 years. He found that households have recently faced one of the heaviest interest rate burdens on record. Mr. Rawnsley says if the RBA hikes hikes the cash rate again, that would see interest repayments head towards 6% of household income. And former Today Show co-host Karl Stefanovic has posted a podcast interview discussing his axing from Channel 9 amid reports ARN has also severed ties with him. The ABC understands Stefanovic is set to be dumped from his ARN radio show, which he hosts with Eddie Maguire. To the weather, there's a severe weather warning for damaging winds with blizzard conditions occurring over the northeast ranges and a gale warning for Port Phillip and coastal waters. For the state, cloudy with scattered showers more extensive over the northeast ranges and the southwest, isolated thunderstorms along the coast, most likely during the afternoon and evening. Snow developing above 1,300 metres in the east and lowering to 1,000 metres in the west later. For Melbourne, cloudy, a high chance of rain and heading for a top of 14 degrees today. Tomorrow, showers a top of 15. Saturday, showers increasing in 14. Right now, it's 12 degrees in the city. ABC News.
3: Good morning and welcome to AM. I'm Barbara Miller, coming to you from Gadigal Land in Sydney. A funeral for a Thai teenager allegedly killed by an Australian man has been held in her home village. The body of 17-year-old Thanchanok Domhala was found in a suitcase in Pattaya on Thailand's east coast. 45-year-old Australian Simon Carman has been charged with her murder. Her family says it wants the harshest punishment for her killer. ABC correspondent Rachel Clayton has more.
5: Outside a Buddhist temple in Kalasan province in Thailand's northeast, monks perform funeral rites as the remains of Thanchanok Domhala are laid to rest. The temple abbot says hundreds of families attended the funeral.

0: Trump-branded items like Bibles, sneakers, cologne, watches, also royalties from his books, and interestingly, even a $6,000 monthly pension fund from the Screen Actors Guild from his time back on The Apprentice. It also revealed that he has earned $80 million in income from settlements with various media and tech giants that he's sued, including ABC America, Paramount and Meta. And he's also received very lucrative gifts, including to sporting events from FIFA, NASCAR, the UFC, and interestingly, even a $250,000 bronze sculpture of himself. So it's been a very lucrative year for the president.
1: Lauren Day in Washington. Briefly, in finance, the Australian dollar is weaker. It's buying 68.9 US cents. I'm Barbara Miller. That's early AM. It's a quarter past six.
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3: 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Good morning, Steve Martin here, through until 9. Righto, hands up. Who's got some Trump memorabilia? 0467 842 722 or 1300 303 468. The statue, maybe? The mobile phone, that's just come out. The Bible, interesting. Coffee cups, who knows? What have you got? Anyone? I would be fascinated if people are buying Trump memorabilia locally. Anyway, on to other things. Some rural news. It's looking at some of the changes that came into force yesterday. Victoria has a new singular regulatory body for primary producers, for meat processors, dairy businesses. It's called Safe Food Victoria. We'll find out a bit more about that from the dairy industry's perspective in just a moment. Trees after 6:30. There is a program for tree planting where you can apply for and possibly receive significant amounts of money. So I'll play that for you after 6:30, along with our quest maybe is going a little too far, but our quest for an anniversary track on this Thursday morning. I will give you the offerings to consider just before the 6:30 news. We'll catch up with one of our local mayors, Councillor Damien Ferrari, the Mayor of the Pyrenees Shire, who was in Canberra last week doing a bit of lobbying, I think, and also with the Australian Local Government Association conference. So he's our mayor and our second last Takeover Ballarat winner this morning after 7 o'clock as well. So we've got stuff happening. Hopefully you're happening as well. 1300 303 468 and 0467 842 722. No one's owned up to Trump memorabilia just yet.
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3: Green ticks across the board on V-Line. No disruptions Ballarat line, so there's a bit of happy Thursday news. I've just refreshed it as well to make sure that nothing else has crept in. Geelong Warrnambool trains all good, no disruptions. Bendigo line trains are fine if you're using them, and happy days on the trains at the moment. Although, as I know, sometimes things are happening and it's not updated on the website yet. So if you're at the station by chance and suddenly something goes wrong, let us know and we can pass it on fairly quickly for people if they might need to know that. Now, just on the roads, there's no major incidents or accidents that are showing up in the system at the moment. There is one to tell you about on the Colac Ballarat Road from yesterday, and that's still showing up, but I'll get to that in just a moment. In terms of if travelling on the major highway, so Horsham through to Ararat, Ballarat and Bacchus Marsh through to Melton, not too bad. Between Leakes Road and the Hopkins Road interchange, that usual build-up of traffic, still light at this stage, light on the Deer Park bypass and the Ring Road, the Westgate, a little bit of light stuff as you begin, and then a good run in and over the bridge towards the city. It's all pretty much light congestion from just after Hoppers Crossing through Williams Landing to Laverton North on the Princes Freeway. For the highway around the Geelong on the Ring Road, all good. West to Warrnambool is fine as well. Midland Highway is okay.

0: at, I haven't seen this name before, Barpinba, and it's near the intersection of Barpinba Road and the Colac Ballarat Road. It's still listed on Vic Emergency, so, and I don't know if anything is still on site there, but just if you're travelling that Colac Ballarat Road and you haven't travelled in the last 12 hours or so, just be aware as you go between Cressy and Beac, you might come across some alterations to the road. Just, I'm not sure where police investigations are up to with that, but it is still showing up on the Vic Emergency app, which is why I mentioned it. 1300 303 468 and 0467 842 722. 6 millimetres in the gauge for Horsham, 11.5 in Stall, 10 on Ben Nevis. Cape Otway has 3 millimetres. For Hamilton, make sure I get this right, 6 millimetres, 2 millimetres at Mortlake, Mount Gellibrand 2. On Mount William, 29.6 millimetres recorded. For the coast, there is 6.5 in Portland, 1 millimetre warnable, 4 at Westmere. Ballarat has 7.8 millimetres in the gauge, and Sheoaks has just 1.2. So the temperatures this morning, along with the wet weather, they stay a bit milder. 10 degrees in Horsham, 9 in Stall, 10 in Ararat, and 5.5 on Ben Nevis. Cape Otway, 12. Hamilton is 10. 12 for Mortlake. Mount Gellibrand, 9. Mount William, 5 degrees this morning. Portland is 13. 11 at Warrnambool. For Westmere, 10.5. Ballarat, 8 degrees at the airport. 10 on our weather station. Sheoaks is currently 10.5. Daylesford is just on 7 degrees. And the weather radar showing some light showers coming in from the west, stretching from Horsham down towards Colac at the moment. So scattered light showers. There are some heavier falls coming in behind that, just around the border region. And it's all moving fairly quickly in from the west on the weather radar. So that's the picture for this morning. Cloudy with a very high chance of rain. Snow above 900 metres. The chance of a thunderstorm near the coast from late this morning. Possible small hail near the coast later tonight. Damaging winds possible. Northwesterlies up to 40 kilometres an hour. 10 for Ballarat, 9 for Daylesford, 12 for Colac and Maryborough, 11 in Ararat today, 12 in Stall and Hamilton, 13 for Mortlake. Portland also 13 and Warrnambool 14 degrees today. So not real warm. Melbourne 14, 15 around Geelong and District, but 11 for Bendigo and 13 for Horsham if you're moving around and heading off to other centres today. Not much different tomorrow, 10 to 12 degrees, cloudy, very high chance of showers, most likely through the day. Snow above 900 metres, thunderstorms near the coast, small hail in the south, damaging winds possible as well. And northwesterlies up to 35 k's, increasing to 40 on Friday. Cloudy on Saturday, high chance of showers near the Otways. Medium chance elsewhere, 10 to 12 degrees. And on Sunday, chance of morning fog in the northwest, slight chance of a shower. Southerlies at 20 k's, turning southeasterly. And again, 10 to 12 degrees. Sheep graziers warning is current for the southwest, central and north central forecast districts, along with a few other areas not in our listening area. There are some severe weather warnings which are in place, but they're mostly for the eastern parts of the state, and the minor and initial flood watches are also in the north and in the east. So for the southwest and central forecast district, clear of that. It's just the sheep graziers warning which is current. 6:22. In rural news, from yesterday, Victoria has a new singular regulatory body for primary producers, meat processors and dairy businesses. It's called Safe Food Victoria. It's been it has absorbed the functions previously held by PrimeSafe, Dairy Food Safety Victoria and Ag Victoria. It'll now also include the Department of Health. Australian Dairy Farmers President Ben Bennett says dairy will be less represented under this new consolidated regulator.
1: We felt that nothing was broken. I don't receive any complaints about this. It is a regulatory body. You would think I would receive complaints about it, but I received none. I think the is actually an asset to the industry. The culture of the people in it relate to the people who are on the land. It was actually quite an asset, not only for Victoria, but also for Australia. And it was looked as the forerunner for everybody else's implementation of dairy food safe activity.
2: So Dairy Food Safety Victoria, would you have said that most dairy farmers would have trusted that organisation?
1: Absolutely. Yeah, there was no grief. It facilitated the role. It worked in with all in our different factories and different supply offices and

0: cetera, et cetera. So, you know, again, you know, we've got four tyres, good tread on them, going along the road well. You know, next minute we've got to change tyres. Like, why? And we asked that question innumerable times. They say they're consulting, which is basically code for hurry up, shut up now, goodbye. And it's not – now, criticism is most definitely not aimed at the present Ag Minister or the former Ag Minister. This is simply a brain fart out of Treasury, like everything else. They have to justify their job by, you know, meddling in things that are not broken. It's pretty stock standard of people who live in glass towers, isn't it? We're sort of the victim of it down here in the grassroots.
1: Do you feel as though dairy farmers will be well represented underneath Safe Food Victoria?
0: Well, I can't see how, because the others were dedicated towards us. So we had a similar culture. Now we're challenged, or we have to sort of occupy space with basically the local butcher shop. I just simply can't see what we've got in common.
1: Safe Food Victoria CEO and the Agriculture Minister assured me that everyone that you deal with on a on-the-ground basis that you can call up if you've got any concerns or questions, that they're all going to be moved into this new Safe Food Victoria. Do you think that that's adequate?
0: On a person-by-person basis, possibly correct. But what we're talking about here is an institution. People, rightfully or wrongfully, they come and go. What we're talking about is institutional credibility. They had it. Now we've got to go over a process of time to ensure that that will have the same credibility. Beforehand, we had something with high credibility, high cultural engagement, and now we're going to basically is something that we're unsure of. We don't know in the track record of doing these, you know, merging things together. It's sort of like, you know, having a sort of barber pole paint and assume it's going to be sort of pink. Well, some people like it to be red or white, don't they?
1: So the government says that these sorts of amalgamations are actually in a bid to reduce red tape. Do you think that that's going to be the case?
0: Now, that's a bit of an oxymoron, isn't it? Like, we're all not silly. Like, that is the government's role, to create red tape. When has the government ever said we're here to lessen the burden? I can't see any lessening of anything. We have to have regulations. That is fine. I accept that, and I feel definitely most of the farmers accept that. We need regulations, okay? But when they are subject to change by parties that do not necessarily appreciate what our business is, and over time, that is likely to happen. People will come and people will go. I tend to agree with the minister. A lot of the present people there are absolute champions. But that doesn't give us comfort into the future when their bosses are multitasked. We're wanting a specific, specialised, and that is what we do. Bear in mind, we are humble farmers. No one else is regulated to the degree that we are to produce a product on a daily basis.
2: Australian Dairy Farmers President Ben Bennett speaking with the ABC's Jane McNaughton. Lyndon says, I'd pay not to have any Trump memorabilia. Luckily, I've achieved that state without spending a cent. Thank you, Lyndon.

0: Roy Orbison, Working for the Man. Coming up to news, so anniversary track selections today. Tracy Chapman, Harry Styles, Queen, or The Clash, your choices.
1: Good morning, this is ABC News for Central Victoria, Ballarat and the South West. On Jar Jar Warung Country, I'm Anna McGuinness. Police are investigating after two people died in a crash in Victoria's southwest yesterday. Emergency services were called to reports two cars had collided at Wearing, north of Colac, about 5:15 in the afternoon. The drivers of both cars, a 57-year-old Redan man and a 70-year-old Biak woman, died at the scene. WorkSafe says a Bendigo laboratory has been fined $10,000 after missing testing deadlines for possible lead exposure in two workers. Wade Stevens reports.
2: On-site laboratory services pleaded guilty in the Bendigo Magistrates Court to failing to arrange biological monitoring at the required intervals for two employees engaged in lead risk work. The court heard between June and September 2024, two workers conducted lead processing works and their blood test results triggered a requirement for further testing. WorkSafe inspectors found those tests hadn't been arranged within the set timeframes. The company was fined $10,000 without conviction and ordered to pay more than $4,000 in costs.
1: Bendigo Mayor Thomas Prince is calling for an improved crash reporting system to help identify dangerous intersections before serious collisions occur. The council has called on the Municipal Association of Victoria to push for reforms, including better mechanisms to record crashes that aren't attended by police. It also calls for near misses and community-reported incidents to be considered when funding road safety upgrades. Councillor Prince says he witnessed five serious crashes at a North Bendigo site within 2 months, despite the data suggesting there had only been two crashes in 5 years.
3: There seems to be a significant gap between what and how things are recorded and the experience that residents have at these sites. So this is an attempt to advocate to state government to be able to change the system to make sure the system is actually responsive to the experiences of our community.
1: A cattle truck has rolled in the state's southwest, leaving the driver injured and a number of cattle needing to be euthanised. Police say the truck was travelling south on the Hopkins Highway at Bushfield near Warrnambool when it rolled yesterday afternoon. The driver has been taken to hospital with non-life-threatening injuries. Five cows have been euthanised and police say it's possible that could increase. The state government says a new food regulator has been introduced to help create a more streamlined system for the industry. Agriculture Minister Michaela Settle says Safe Food Victoria consolidates Dairy Safe Food Victoria, Prime Safe and other regulators to simplify arrangements for businesses. Ms Settle says there will be no redundancies in the establishment of the new agency and transferring staff will keep their current employment conditions.
4: This is good for families, it's good for farmers and it's good for exports. Part of the economic growth statement was about making sure that we could reduce red tape for businesses and Safe Food Victoria is going to provide just that.
1: Moyne Shire Council has voted in favour of closing Killarney Caravan Park in winter so septic upgrades can be carried out. Bella Anderson reports.
5: The septic system in the council-owned caravan park has been consistently failing due to blockages and waste overload. The long-term plan includes restricting the caravan park to self-contained vehicles while a new dump site is being installed, as well as a winter closure of the park to reduce septic usage. Portable toilets have been installed until a new septic system can be built next year. Councils voted in favour of the septic plan for Killarney Caravan Park at yesterday's

0: rain and 10 degrees, Warrnambool showers and 14 degrees. Recapping our morning headlines, two people have been killed in a crash in Victoria's southwest yesterday. That's ABC, ABC, ABC, ABC.
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2: 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We are collecting votes for the anniversary track this morning. And they are coming in again fast and furiously from the start of the news. On offer, Tracy Chapman, Harry Styles, Queen or The Clash. They are your anniversary track options today. And no birthdays or things around these particular artists. So I'll get to travel and traffic and some weather in just a moment. There was an earlier SMS from a listener in Gippsland to our Gippsland colleagues. It says, morning, folks. Glad I'm not a cow. Cold, wet and windy. 9.5 mils of rain. I would have ended it just at the end of that first sentence. Morning, folks. Glad I'm not a cow. From Ruth. Thank you, Ruth. Not that you can hear me. In voting for the anniversary track, Tracy Chapman for Cocky, The Clash for Cassie, Chapman for Peter, Clash for Smokey, Chapman for Bryza. Marilyn and Candace are voting for Tracy Chapman as well. Fast Car from Wayne. Jesse is voting for The Clash. Tanya for Tracy Chapman. It's a runoff between those two. Morning, I'll vote for Tracy Chapman. Nice to hear her voice this morning, says Ange Chinovoka. Thank you, Ange. John from Skipton, Tracy Chapman. Mad Mick, The Clash. Queen for Grant in Westmere. They are. They're off the mark. We are the champions, asks Jeff the Forester from Creswick. And I do. He didn't ask. I'm just... He's asking for that track, I think, saying today for Queen. The wonderfully unique voice of Tracy Chapman is Rhonda's view. Thank you, Rhonda. Please, please, can we have the Queen of Music and no more King of Stupidity? I'm not sure who you're voting for. I'm going to assume Queen at this point, but if you want to change it, let me know. Bit of Queen for Liz in Epsom. So they've had a late start, but they're going. An impressive lineup, hard to choose. I'll go Tracy Chapman, says Lyndon. Thank you, Lyndon, for your vote as well. 1300 303 468 and 0467 842 722. Pete and Carol are voting for The Clash. Righto, traffic, travel, and then some weather. If you're heading to the station on this Thursday morning, green ticks across the board. That's nice to see. Ballarat line is all good. Nothing listed, no disruptions. Geelong, Warrnambool services, nothing listed, no disruptions. Bendigo, equal. All good. Nothing listed, no disruptions. On the highways, for the Western Highway, Horsham through to Ballarat and on towards the city is all a clear run until Leakes Road. Then the light congestion only starts, so it's a bit slower, down through to Hopkins Road. Then the couple of merge points on the Deer Park Bypass, that first merge just after you join, and then Robertson's Road, bit of congestion there, only light for the most part. And then a decent run down onto the Ring Road and onto the Westgate. Westgate Bridge is clear. Tunnel is okay, and just the Balti traffic as it joins is slowing things down a little. For the Princes Freeway, just through after Hoppers Crossing, just at the start of Williams Landing, moderate congestion until Laverton, and then it clears for a run up towards the Westgate. The Ring Road's good around Geelong. West of Warrnambool's all fine. Midland Highway is a clear and happy run. And there's nothing else showing up in this. Nothing else showing up in the system at the moment that I need to tell you about right now. So there's a few flood warnings and a couple of trees, but I think they're very much on the fringe of our listening area, except for one on the Trentham Falls Road, I've just noticed, has popped up as well. So just be aware of that if you're heading across from Daylesford towards Tilden on the Trentham Falls Road. There's a report of a tree down there. So I'll keep an eye on all of that sort of stuff. Weather for today, Ballarat 10, Daylesford 9, Colac and Maryborough 12, 11 for Ararat, 12 for Stawell and Hamilton, 13 for Mortlake. Very high chance of rain, snow above 900 metres, thunderstorms in the south, possible small hail in the south later, damaging winds along the coast, northwesterlies at 40 k's, 13 Portland, 14 Warrnambool. If you're off to Melbourne, 14. If you're heading to Geelong, 15. 11 for Bendigo, 13 for Horsham. Tomorrow, very high chance of showers, most likely morning and afternoon. Snow above 900 metres. A thunderstorm again in the south early. Small hail near the coast, damaging winds in the south. Northwesterlies at 35 k's, getting up to 40 before turning west-southwesterly, and 10 to 12 on Friday. 10 to 12 on Saturday. High chance of showers near the Otways.

0: medium chance elsewhere. Westerlies turning southwesterly, and then on Sunday, cloudy with morning fog in the northwest, slight chance of a shower. Southerlies at 20 km turning southeasterly, and 10 to 12 once again for Sunday. So easing all a bit by the weekend. Still pretty cool, though. It is in the depths of winter at the moment. We'll talk to the Weather Bureau after our 7:30 local news.
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0: Tracy Chapman, Harry Styles, Queen, or The Clash, your anniversary track options today. Neen has popped in a vote for Harry Styles. Thank you, Neen. Queen, please. Jan says, sad news about the double fatality near us. Yes, indeed, Jan. I think from the information coming out of police, it was a resident from Biak and one from Ballarat in that collision that happened late yesterday. Another vote. Harry Styles for me. That's from Steve in Bamber. No, Steve, that's all for you, Harry Styles. I don't think he's going to get anywhere today because it's a runoff between Tracy Chapman and The Clash. Queen is off the mark. Harry Styles is off the mark, so at least everyone's got a vote. So, 1300 303 468 and 0467 842 722. There's another one for Tracy Chapman that's popped in. So, Tracy Chapman, Harry Styles, Queen, or The Clash. Now, before we get to the anniversary track, we were hoping to have a chat about some local wildlife counting, but unfortunately that had to be hopefully only delayed for this morning. So in its place, I'm wondering if you've heard about the Victorian Trees on Farms program. It is a program that allows landholders to access grants of up to $40,000 to plant more trees. It's been extended through until November this year. Liam Costello is the Acting Executive Director of Forest and Fibre Industry with Agriculture Victoria. He had a chat to Jeremy Lee and explained what the program is and how you access it.
2: So this program's been running for the last 12 months. What it is, it's really about supporting farmers to integrate trees into their farming systems in ways that provide real value to the farmer. So that's things like growing trees for timber production or creating shade and shelter for stock or increasing biodiversity in the habitat, capturing carbon in the trees, and farmers can do a few things with that. But, of course, those benefits have a landscape impact beyond the farm gate. So there's real value for the farmer and also the broader landscape.
3: Why was it set up in the first place, though? Was it more about some of those environmental concerns, perhaps?
2: From a government perspective, there's an interest, a couple of big ones. One is the carbon that's sequestered in the tree, so that contributes to our greenhouse gas inventory accounting process, so that's a good thing. And also the new timber that's grown on farms supports local industries and mills. So, yeah, obviously broader benefit for the community, but also, you know, there's inherent value in establishing trees on farms for landowners, and the productivity improvements associated with shelter for stock, you know, creates real value. So it's about supporting farmers to grow, to have resilient farms, and to generate value.
3: Yeah, right. So how does it actually work then? Because I understand that, as I mentioned, landholders can access grants up to $40,000. So it's quite a lot of money potentially on offer here.
2: It's actually up to $80,000. So how it works is the plantings that are supported are between 3 and 20 hectare notionally. All projects are eligible to receive $2,000 per hectare. The trees that the projects that are grown for timber production can receive an additional $2,000 a hectare after 5 years. And so that really recognises that to grow good quality, high quality trees for timber, there's a range of management activities that you need to undertake. Pruning trees to grow nice and straight and thinning, which is the removal of every third or so tree to allow the others more space to grow big and fat as fast as possible. Mm-hmm. And so the maximum grant under the program is $80,000, and so that would support a 20-hectare planting grant for timber production.
3: Yeah, right. And in applying then, what do landholders have to demonstrate? Do they have to come to you with a clear plan of what they want to do, what they want to plant and where and so on?
2: Yeah, that's right. And so a big focus on the program has been about, recognising that, growing trees isn't

0: often a farmer's bread and butter. And so there's provision within the program to engage a professional service provider if, you know, you don't really know where to start. And so that would be, we've got on the website, there's a list of service providers that you can engage. They can come out to your property and talk through the opportunities or indeed, the trade-offs that are involved in growing trees. And then they can help you to develop and submit a project plan into the application. If a farmer's got experience in growing trees previously, they don't need to bring on a professional service provider. But that provision is there to support good quality, well considered project plans that implementation ready.
1: Where do you source the trees from as well?
0: Oh, that's a good point. So the program's just been extended out until the 1st of November. Mm. One of the real, hurdles to establishing trees or having a project is sourcing seedlings. So nurseries generally need some warning in terms of lead time to grow on the seedlings. And so the professional service providers can put you in contact with a local nursery. But generally those orders need to be in by about, October at the latest to be ready for planting the following winter.
1: Where is the bulk of the interest come from?
0: So we're getting interest right across the state. For the timber and farm forestry programs, they're more concentrated generally around areas like in Gippsland, some areas in the central or the northeast, and in the southwest that are more, located around traditional forestry areas. But we're really tapping into the land care networks for this, so where there's interest from those groups to establish environmental plantings along riparian areas, along riversides, creeks and streams. So really, it is quite broad.
1: Yeah, right. Is there a sort of minimum landholder size as well that you apply to this?
0: For those interested in environmental plantings, it's 3 hectares. It's 5 hectares. But if you're interested in timber production, so farm forestry, it's as low as 3 hectares.
2: Liam Costello, Acting Executive Director of Forest and Fibre Industry with Agriculture Victoria, and is having a chat to Jeremy Lee. So 3 or 5 hectares, depending on what you want to do, and up to $40,000 generally, but it can push out to 80, as Liam explained, in some cases to help with the cost of that. Just on 12 minutes to the news, coming up at 7 o'clock. Anniversary track voting is still fast and furious. Tracy Chapman, Harry Styles, Queen or The Clash. You've got just a moment if you want to try and get a vote in.
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2: Rightio, for the anniversary track for this morning, Tracy Chapman, Harry Styles, Queen or The Clash. Some other votes. Go Prince Harry, says Helen from Amphitheatre. Rightio, thank you, Helen. The Clash for Anthony, Queen please from Trev. Tracy Chapman for Jake. Tracy, please, like a good old Chapman. It's another vote. Queen for Daz. Well, hello, Daz is another vote that's just popped in. Another one for The Clash as well. Unsigned. Oh, Clash Dale. And they are different numbers. So two there for The Clash. Rightio. For the anniversary tracks. On this day, 1971, Freddie Mercury, Brian May, Roger Taylor and John Deacon played their first show together as Queen on this day, 71. Tracy Chapman started a 3-week run at number 1 on the UK album chart with her self-titled debut LP in 1988. In 2022, Harry Styles is at number 1 in the UK with his third studio album, Harry's House. And in 1982, Nicky Heaton of The Clash was remanded on bail, charged with stealing a bus stop worth £30 from London's Fulham Road. Now, there's an anniversary track to be remembered. Jeff the Forester says, thanks for the promotion of trees on farms this morning. Tremendous. No worries, Jeff. My pleasure. Tracy Chapman, Harry Styles, Queen or The Clash. Harry got 3. He got off the mark. That's good. Not a bad start. So Harry got 3. Queen, from a very slow start, bumped up to 7. The Clash, double figures, 10. Tracy Chapman, 15.

0: That is Tracy Chapman and Fast Car and the original version, and dare I suggest, the very best version.
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0: Deb Rubitsky is producing the program this morning. Good morning, Deb.
2: Morning.
0: Do you like that song?
2: I love that song.
0: Mm-hmm. And that version?
2: I love that version.
0: We've just had a conversation about an alternative version, which did very well in the charts, but which neither of us particularly
2: liked. It's funny when things go well, when you're just like, wow,

0: some, you know, taste is a very individual it thing, is isn't it? We're talking about the Luke Combs country style
1: so
0: version
1: you
0: of
1: said it.
0: It.
1: I wasn't going to.
0: Oh, it was awful. No, I'll stand on opinion.
1: There's also a dance club version of
0: is
1: that
0: there?
1: That someone did a couple of years ago, yeah.
0: Oh, I'd like to hear that.
1: No, you wouldn't.
0: Yeah, no, probably not.
1: You,
0: Tracy
1: well,
0: Chapman,
1: you might
0: that's
1: like
0: a great
1: to
0: song.
1: Hear it, but you wouldn't like it when you were hearing it.
0: Yeah, true, true.
1: I think, so yeah. Right. Yeah,
0: no, the original and the best for sure.
1: Deb, your duties are what's making news around the place. Where are we starting?
0: Let's start locally. The Ballarat Courier says that the City of Ballarat Council has adopted a new policy to deal with vandalism, including powers to sue offenders and provide residents with graffiti removal buckets. So this is an interesting thing that was unanimously passed this month to adopt their first graffiti and vandalism policy to slow the evolving nature of graffiti and looking to take civil action against people who were found criminally liable of graffiti. But the paper has spoken to a local lawyer who said, look, suing somebody's great, but if the person's got no money, you're going to achieve nothing.
1: Yeah. And it costs a lot of money to actually pursue someone.
0: And it would end up costing more than what you'd get back. So, look, I admire them thinking outside the box, but it will be interesting to follow this and see if it's successful.
1: It sort of, I guess it highlights the problem. So does it say what's in the bucket? It's
0: no.
1: Like cleaning stuff or something for somebody to clean it so council doesn't have to?
0: Yeah, which is, I don't know, yeah.
1: Hmm. Mind you, I will just say in the last few days I've been on the train a bit into the city and in the city in Melbourne. The amount of graffiti in Melbourne by the train lines is extraordinary. And most of it is not very, like it's not the artistic graffiti. Most of it's just ugly scrawl.
0: It's amazing the effect it has on your psyche, isn't it? When you go through places that are graffitied like that, they seem spooky and scary.
1: Sometimes, yeah.
0: Yeah, I don't like it.
1: Okay. Right.
0: Deb's opinion
1: I
0: again.
1: I don't like it.
0: Enough of your opinion, Deb. Let's get to...
1: See, you said it, what they were thinking.
0: No, I don't think that's that controversial to say I don't
1: no,
0: like
1: I
0: graffiti. But look, if you
1: some
0: disagree
1: of it
0: with
1: I
0: me,
1: can, some of it I look at and I think, wow, that the artwork is fantastic.
0: Yeah.
1: But then just the scrawly tag.
0: That's not what we're talking about. We're talking
1: crappy,
0: about tagging.
1: Yuck
0: it's gross.
1: Stuff, yeah.
0: Yeah. Okay, so interesting story in the Standard about an 8-turbine wind farm that has been approved by the state government. Because remember, state government planning laws, they don't have to go through councils anymore. The state government just jumped straight in and they've said yes to this one at Lingamite. Council was scheduled to discuss it and then it's like, oh no, it's already been approved the week before. And they're pretty upset because they feel like some things have been overlooked, including safety at the Cobden Aerodrome, which is used by emergency services. So council has voted this week to commission a legal review of the Minister for Planning's decision, in particular the aviation impact assessment.
1: Right.
0: So again, watch this space of what a council's up to. That's Corangamite Council to see if they have any luck in sort of retrospectively looking at that.
1: And okay, I'm not sure what power they would have at the end of that, but it'd be fascinating to see what they come up with.
0: Yeah. Mm. Yes, it will. Now, you probably have heard this front page of the Herald Sun is saying that Victoria will become a round-the-clock Socceroos party zone with pubs and clubs given unprecedented permission to open overnight, all night, so fans can support Australia at the World Cup over the weekend.
1: 4 o'clock kickoff on Saturday morning.
0: Yeah, so the state government has said every pub and licensed venue automatic permission to open all Friday night.
1: Okay.
0: For our clash against Egypt.
1: Do you think if we win or get into the final that we'll get a public holiday?
0: Oh, I had not even thought about that.
1: Bob Hawke did that with the Australia Cup.
0: Yes.
1: I mean, America's Cup, sorry.
0: Yeah, that's one of his most famous quotes, isn't it?
1: Yeah.
0: Anyone's boss who says you have to come to work today is
1: a... Any boss who sacks someone for not coming to work is a bum. It was
0: a
1: long
0: bum.
1: Road. Yeah.
0: Seems
1: which
0: like,
1: is very rude to say at the time.
0: I know, right? And also quite childish. but funny, I thought you were going to say, well, how's it going to work if we win and the pubs are supposed to shut 1 hour after that? Can you imagine kicking out a pub full of people if the Socceroos win an hour afterwards?
1: It's only round of 32 or whatever it is at the moment. So, yeah, we progress, hopefully.
0: Yeah.
1: Fingers crossed.
0: And other very important news, Steve, in the Herald Sun, which has some dubious research revealing that 2 in 3 Australians prefer to dry their clothes on an indoor drying rack rather than use their dryer to reduce energy costs.
1: Hands up. I do that.
0: Me too. I don't even own a dryer.
1: We do, but it's in the garage.
0: Yeah.
1: So it only gets used.
0: But are you then? I go on up to the 1 in 3 Australians who admit that they avoid hosting friends and family in winter because you're embarrassed about the amount of clothes you have drying indoors.
1: No, but when people are coming over, I shut doors or make sure it's dry and put it away.
0: So there you go. So you are embarrassed about your jocks in someone's face.
1: And I don't want to go into somebody else's house and look at their undies.
0: Yeah.
1: Do you want to?
0: No, but it's funny how everyone seems to do it, but we're all embarrassed about it. It's one of those things.
1: Privates. They're called privates for a reason.
0: It's true. But isn't it crazy that

0: There's no space designed for that in our homes.
1: You can. In Europe, they do it.
0: But by default, don't. I mean.
1: I know. No. Yeah, right. Deb, got to go. News is coming. Thank you. Deb Rybitsky with a run-through of what's making news and I guess what's not making news. It's 7 o'clock.

0: A teenager dies outside a medical centre in Melbourne's north. An urgent alert issued by the Victorian Health Department after a drug contamination, and the Trump family rakes in more than $1 billion through crypto. This is ABC News. Good morning. I'm Natasha McFarlane. Homicide Squad detectives are investigating the death of a teenage boy in Craigieburn overnight. Georgia Lenton-Williams has the details.
1: Emergency services tried to treat the boy outside the Craigieburn Community Hospital on Lygon Drive after he was found with serious injuries just before 8 o'clock, but he died at the scene. Video of the scene shows multiple police vehicles and uniformed officers, detectives and paramedics working together, as well as two state emergency service tents set up on the wet and windy night. Belinda Batty from Victoria Police says the boy hasn't yet been formally identified.
2: We're asking anyone that has any information to contact Crime Stoppers.
1: Detectives are looking into the circumstances around the incident.
0: The ashes of a Thai teenager allegedly murdered by an Australian man have been interred at a ceremony in her home village. Correspondent Rachel Clayton reports.
3: Hundreds of mourners gathered in northeast Thailand to farewell 17-year-old Thanchanok Donhom La, whose body was returned home to her family earlier this week. Thanchanok's auntie, Miriti Thanachai, says she identified her niece's body. She says her face was bruised and swollen and her teeth were broken. Thai police allege Australian man Simon Carman strangled Thanchanok in a hotel room in Pattaya City before putting her body in a suitcase and dumping it near railway tracks. Mr. Carman denies the allegations. The 45-year-old has been charged with murder and remains in remand in Pattaya prison. Rachel Clayton, ABC News.
0: Venezuelan authorities say the death toll from two earthquakes last week has risen to almost 2,300 as citizens work to recover those still trapped under rubble. Jono Wakely has more.
4: In La Guaira State, one of the hardest hit areas, heavy machinery has been hard to come by, leading to groups of civilians digging through the rubble with pickaxes, shovels, ropes and even their hands. Many have been attempting to supplement what they describe as a slow and inadequate state response to the country's strongest tremors in a century. Senior government officials have attributed growing civilian anger and even reports of military personnel looting and slowing aid deliveries to misinformation. The UN's World Food Programme says it's been rapidly scaling up its operations and expanding food assistance.
0: Australia will provide $2 million in humanitarian aid for Venezuela after the twin earthquakes last week. Yesterday, Assistant Foreign Minister Matt Thistlethwaite met with a delegation of Venezuelan Australians in Parliament and confirmed the support for the relief effort on the ground. The Victorian Health Department has issued an urgent alert after discovering heroin mixed into batches of cocaine and methamphetamine. Ethan Seidemann reports.
5: The department says one person has died and several others needed hospital treatment after four separate overdoses linked to the contaminated drugs. Blood tests on affected users showed evidence of heroin, even though they believed they had taken cocaine or methamphetamine. The department is warning other contaminated batches could also be circulating, even where no specific alert has been issued. It's urging drug users to carry naloxone, a medication that can reverse an overdose, and to call 000 immediately if anyone shows signs of overdosing.
0: The federal government is expected to introduce its gambling ad legislation to Parliament today, but is already facing calls for amendments and a Senate inquiry. Here's political reporter Lexi Junawick.
6: Under Labor's proposal, ads will be limited during certain times of the day on television and banned on radio during school drop-off and pick-up. It would also ban online ads for users aged under 18 and require social media platforms to develop an opt-out system for adults. Both the Greens and the Coalition have called for stronger reforms and a Senate inquiry into the changes, while Independent Senator David Pocock is among members of the crossbench who want the government to impose a complete ban on gambling ads. Minister Annika Wells has said she'll leave the prospect of an inquiry into the bill up to the Senate.
0: As the AFL seeks to address concerns, former

0: Players have been diagnosed with chronic traumatic encephalopathy. There are calls for other sporting codes like soccer to follow suit. Antonio O'Flaherty reports.
1: CTE is caused by repetitive trauma to the brain. Concussion experts have raised concerns the repetitive nature of heading the ball in soccer can lead to a greater risk of developing CTE, especially if players start practicing at young ages. Professor Alan Pearce says Football Australia needs to introduce guidelines to stop children under 14 heading the ball.
2: I would be imploring FA now to be really putting a precautionary policy in place.
1: Football Australia says it's set up an expert committee to look at strategies to reduce the incidence, magnitude and burden of headers in youth football.
0: A watch and act alert is in place for moderate flooding for the King River at Docker Road Bridge in Victoria's northeast as wild weather batters the state. Victoria State Emergency Service has received almost 350 calls for help over the past 24 hours. The calls peaked at around 6 o'clock last night, with the majority for fallen trees. 20 advice alerts remain in place for potential floods in central and northeast Victoria. Newly released financial disclosures show the US president raked in more than $2.2 billion last year, including over $1 billion from his family's crypto businesses. North America correspondent Lauren Day reports.
3: The multi-billion dollar haul included everything from real estate investments to Trump brand watches and cologne. But one of the most lucrative parts of the president's earnings came from his forays into cryptocurrency. That means Donald Trump is now a serious player in a market where he is also a rulemaker. The White House has denied there's a conflict of interest, and President Trump told reporters he has nothing to do with his personal finances.
4: I never speak to any of the people that run the money, but they're at big institutions, and they invest in whatever they invest in.
3: Most former presidents sold off businesses they owned or held stakes in that might create conflicts. Lauren Day, ABC News, Washington.
0: To finance, Wall Street stocks have ended slightly lower but has been offset by comments from the US Federal Reserve that inflation risks have eased recently. The Australian share market is set to open lower later this morning. Oil is down. The global benchmark Brent crude is trading at $71.20 US a barrel. Gold is down at $4,037 US an ounce. And the Australian dollar is lower. It's buying 68.9 US cents. To sport, England have survived a scare from the Democratic Republic of Congo to advance to the round of 16 in the Soccer World Cup. National sport reporter David Mark has more.
5: The Democratic Republic of Congo shocked England by scoring in the 7th minute of the match at Atlanta. It took until the 75th minute for England captain Harry Kane to equalise with a header. Kane scored the winner 11 minutes later with a stunning shot from the edge of the penalty area. The 2-1 result sees England through to the next round, where it will play Mexico. In other matches today, Belgium is playing Senegal and co-host the USA is playing Bosnia and Herzegovina. David Mark, ABC Sport, Dallas.
0: Senegal currently lead Belgium 1-0 at halftime in their round of 32 clash in Seattle. Habib Diarra put Senegal in front after 25 minutes. And now with more sport, here's Daniela Intilli.
6: Sprinter Lachlan Kennedy says he wants to create history as Australia's first gold medalist in the men's 100 metres at a Commonwealth Games. The 22-year-old leads a stacked team of Australians in Glasgow and has told ABC Sport he'll have to be at his best.
7: 10.02, I think I'm going to need to run a bit faster than that to win this year. And I think if I'm on my best, then I think there's no reason why I can't win gold.
6: Australian tennis player Daria Kazatkina is through to the third round of Wimbledon for a fourth straight year. She defeated Indonesia's Janice Chen in three sets, 7-6, 6-1, 6-1. Kazatkina will face four-time Grand Slam champion Naomi Osaka next. Nick Kyrgios's return to Wimbledon ended in defeat in the men's doubles. He was also fined for swearing at an umpire. Both men's and women's top seeds Aryna Sabalenka and Jannik Sinner advanced to the third round of Wimbledon, but Serena Williams is in doubt to play in the women's doubles after reports she suffered a knee injury during her first singles match in nearly 4 years, where she lost to Australia's Maya Joint.
0: To the weather, there's a severe weather warning for damaging winds with blizzard conditions occurring over the northeast ranges. For the state, cloudy with scattered showers, more extensive over the northeast ranges in the southwest. Isolated thunderstorms along the coast, most likely during the afternoon and evening. And snow developing above 1,300 metres in the east and lowering to 1,000 metres in the west later. For Melbourne, cloudy, a very high chance of rain atop today.

0: Of 14 degrees. Tomorrow showers and 15. Saturday showers increasing 14. Right now it's 12 degrees in the city. This is ABC News.
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2: Caroline Ferguson from Transport Victoria. If you're leaving Melbourne on the Deer Park bypass, traffic is slowing down as you head through the Ravenhall area past Robinson's Road. But thereafter, a very good run on the Western Freeway through Melton right through to Ballarat. Heading out of Ballarat, no problems to the west of the state. It's moving well on the Western Freeway as well. And it's an incident-free drive on the Princess Highway between Portland and Geelong. And the Ballarat V-Line service is reporting no delays. Don't forget that public transport is half price. That's the latest in traffic and transport.
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4: 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No disruptions and delays on the Geelong line. So it's looking pretty good for a Thursday morning. Just a reminder, we will talk politics later this morning. We'll do that with Dr. Andrew Hughes from around 8:45. So any time after 8, once AM is on the radio, is a good time to send through a text, or it's even better if you can wait until Andrew is on air with us. But we'll get to that later this morning. We will talk a bit of politics in a moment, but very much local politics with Councillor Damien Ferrari, the Mayor of the Pyrenees Shire. There's a few things to talk about in our regular council wrap. And our second last Takeover Ballarat winner to play this morning. So the last one will be tomorrow. But today we're going to be off to Linton for our Takeover Ballarat story. So we'll get to that before 7:30. We've had travel, we've had traffic, some weather. It's not a, you know, stunningly warm, lovely day. Very high chance of rain, snow above 900 metres. Thunderstorms in the south, small hail possible in the south, damaging winds near the coast. Northwesterlies generally up to around 40 kilometres an hour. 10 for Ballarat, 9 for Daylesford, 12 for Colac and Maryborough. 11 in Ararat, Stawell and Hamilton 12, Mortlake 13, Portland 13, Warrnambool 14 if you're along the coast. If you're off to Melbourne today, 14, or Geelong 15 if you're heading to Bendigo 11, and 13 for Horsham. And similar temps for the next few days, 10 to 12 degrees generally for Friday, Saturday and Sunday. Tomorrow, high chance of showers morning and afternoon, snow above 900 metres, thunderstorms in the south, small hail near the coast, damaging winds possible in the south as well. Northwesterlies getting up to around 40 k's an hour, it's then swinging southwesterly on Friday. For Saturday, cloudy, high chance of showers near the Otways, medium chance elsewhere. Westerlies turning southwesterly at around 15 to 25 k's. And then on Sunday, cloudy, morning fog in the northwest, slight chance of a shower, southerlies at 20 k's, turning east-southeasterly during the day. And we will talk to the Weather Bureau, as we do, after the next local news at 7:30.
3: From Ararat to Colac and across the Central Highlands, this is ABC Ballarat.
4: 1300 30348 and 0467 842 722. Just a week or so ago, we were having a chat to the Mayor of the Pyrenees Shire Council about the plans for the rebuild of the Karen Balloch Recreation Reserve, using some of the insurance money to rebuild what's there and getting the community actively involved. While we were talking with the Mayor, he was in the car heading to Canberra for the Australian Local Government Association annual conference. Councillor Damien Ferrari, good morning. Welcome.
5: Good morning, Steve.
4: How'd you go in Canberra?
5: It was a pretty busy week, to be honest, but we certainly had quite a number of meetings with ministers and senior advisors and got our message across. Okay. Hopefully it'll be heard.
4: Did you feel like you got a result from doing that, or was it one of those things where you walk out of the room going, well, I've said it, I hope they listened?
5: I think some meetings were different to others. Some, I'm sure the message was heard. I'm not sure that's going to transpire into the funding, but other ones you walk out of the room with that feeling, thinking, gee, I hope the message was heard. But we certainly said what we needed to say, Steve, and we'll see what happens from there.
4: Okay, just quickly, Damien, what were the key things as your council was there lobbying? What were the ones that you wanted to focus on?
5: Well, I mean, the obvious ones, you know, roads and bridges, that's significant for us. The sustainability of especially rural councils,

0: And while I was there, you mentioned Karen Balick. We certainly consistently highlighted what's needed down there for the rebuild for the recreation reserve.
1: Rightio. Now, there are some other council things I want to check in with you about. Now, at a meeting last month, as I understand it, there was a new position taken by the council on renewable energy development. So can you just explain what that is?
0: Steve, look, it's the renewable energy position statement, and what that really is Pyrenees has put forward our position on renewable energy, so it's clear in what our expectations are. And it's just there to ensure we acquire real long-term benefits for the community if these things go ahead in our municipality. Because there's some reality around it, Steve. We get the unsightly infrastructure on our farmland and across our land, beautiful landscapes, but the metropolitan communities get all the product. We get none. So we just want to make sure that if these things are going to be built in our area, that they contribute positively to our communities in a number of ways.
1: Okay, what would some of those ways be?
0: Well, we need to have strong engagement with the developers, fair and coordinated benefit sharing for a start, projects that could help support housing, infrastructure and agriculture, and of course, we really need to ensure that we safeguard biodiversity and natural resources. So, all these things should be directed to strengthen the local economy.
1: Yeah. It's an interesting one, Damien, that has come before council, because in some of the community benefit scheme, a lot of it has been like some new jerseys for footy clubs or some playground equipment and fairly small, small change, really, considering the size and scale of the investment. So you want a more meaningful investment from these renewable energy companies?
0: Well, look, absolutely, Steve, and you've hit the nail right on the head. I mean, all those supports for local sporting clubs and social clubs, et cetera, are important, but these are billion-dollar developments, so we want to make sure we get our fair share. If they're going to be built in our area and across our landscapes, we want to make sure we get our fair share and the funding is equitable.
1: What prospect do you hold out that the companies will actually see this as something that they should be involved in to gain what is often referred to as that social licence, so that they are accepted more by the community?
0: Well, I think it's just about having that really good working relationship and respectfully engage with them. And if we put our position across and explain it properly, I'm sure it will transpire into some better benefits.
1: Yeah, it's interesting. While we've been talking, I've just done a very quick Google search on the total value of renewable energy investment in Victoria. That's the search string I put in. So if you think about some playground equipment, maybe some upgrades to sports facilities, or some jerseys and stuff for local teams, and the cost of that, it's almost $9 billion being spent across Victoria overall. So It is kind of beads and trinkets at the moment in terms of what we're getting.
0: Indeed it is, Steve.
1: Yeah. All right, well, I'll be fascinated to see if that discussion actually progresses. You mentioned accommodation in amongst all of that. Just speaking of accommodation, the Pyrenees Shire has received some money for some key worker accommodation.
0: Yeah, we did, Steve. We got some money through the we applied and got some money through the Regional Worker Accommodation Fund to build 10 homes to support workers in the Pyrenees. And that development's well and truly underway. Mm. And it's in Bourke Street, Beaufort. So they should be fully, the 10 homes should be fully completed by the 30th of September, and some even ready for occupancy in late July.
1: Right. So what sort of houses are being built? What sort of dwellings are they?
0: Like 2- and 3-bedroom dwellings, and that's in Bourke Street. But on top of that, Steve, there's also some separate residential subdivision going on the same site. So we've got the 10 worker accommodation houses, and I think it's up to about 30-odd houses as well going on the same development.
1: Okay, so that when we talk about as worker accommodation houses, they are just normal houses, but they have a specific end purpose.
0: Yeah, they're normal houses, Steve, but they're to support workers' accommodation for workers across the Pyrenees, because it's been identified as been a shortage of that. So and that's the basis that we applied for the funding, and thankfully we're successful and we've built these 10 houses. So it's really, really good. And also linked to that, we're updating some trunk infrastructure to support development, specifically sewer. So the whole town will benefit from that.
1: Okay. So council will be the landlord for those dwellings?
0: They will be, yes.
1: All right. So in that sense, you get to pick the people who will go in, who are the key workers that need them, need the houses most. Will it be enough?
0: I don't think it's ever going to be enough, but it's a good start, Steve. And my understanding is that the tenancy will be developed through an expression of interest. So hopefully we'll get plenty of applicants, and we'll work through that to try and make sure that the how we pick them is fair and equitable.
1: Yeah. Right, yeah, and I noticed as well a release came out. You've adopted your budget, so that's all gone through with the standard rate increase. You haven't gone over the cap. Anything stand out in there that you want to tell us about, Damien Ferrari?
0: No, look, not really. We've adopted the budget. It's been tough. There's been a lot of lines that put through some stuff, and we've had to really, really have a close look at how we do business. We've got to find some savings, and this would be true across most rural councils, but the team have done a really good job in developing and putting that out to the public, and we'll just work through it as we go.
1: Yeah. Thanks for your time this morning. Nice to have you on for our council wrap.
0: Thanks, Steve.
1: Councillor Damien Ferrari, the Mayor of the Pyrenees Shire, and a few things on the agenda. The renewable energy one is an interesting one, because if you've been listening to the ABC for a long time, you would know that in the early 2000s, renewable energy was very much a topic of conversation as wind farms really started to expand across our part of Western Victoria. Then it went quiet for a good few years, and now with this further push, particularly further north than it was previously, so on and north of the range, there's increased attention and focus on it once more. And this idea that there is a community benefits fund, but ultimately for the size and scale of the projects, it's not very much money that filters back into the community. So Pyrenees Shire have this position statement now to make sure that the community gets a fair share of benefit from actually hosting these things, rather than a few jobs, because that's often seen, these permanent jobs and wild construction. $9 billion is what Google tells me is roughly the figure for renewable investment in Victoria. So even a percent of that would be nice, but maybe 5%, maybe 10% going back into local communities, that would make a significant difference, you'd have to think.
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1: Quick rainfall reading from Paul at Burrumbeet, another 7.8 millimetres in the last 24 hours. Thank you, Paul, for your rainfall reading. Now to our second last Takeover Ballarat. These are the stories from the storytelling competition that we ran last year, predominantly in and around year 10 classes, and 35 winners were picked, and they got to record their stories, and they are online, they are on radio, they're on TV as well. And one of the Ballarat Takeover winners, our second last piece to play, is from Amy Lee. Amy Lee grew up on a farm. The farm wasn't apparently doing that well, so Amy and her nan decided to take a bit of a risk, and they bought the tuck shop in Linton. Don't think it got off to an easy start, but it's going pretty well now. Here's Amy Lee's story.
3: The only way to contact me on a Friday night is if you phone our tuck shop in Linton. It's our busiest night, so we're always flat chat. I'm usually on the grill, but making pizzas is my favourite job. My order is a supreme with pineapple. I know, controversial, right? If someone says they don't like pineapple on pizza, I tell them to get a life. When we finally opened the shop, people kept commenting on how clean and tidy it was. But before we bought it, it was a disaster. We pretty much had to replace pretty much everything. It was a lot of work, but I'm a hands-on person, so I didn't mind. Because of the shop, it feels like we know everyone in town, like we've lived here for ages. But we only moved here 5 years ago.

0: dairy farm in Colac wasn't doing so great. So Nan bought Linton's takeaway and we moved. I'll follow Nan anywhere. She's looked after me since I was a baby. I don't see Mum much, and I only met my dad for the first time this year. Nan's done heaps for me, so I try to find ways to return the favour. I like to take her out for dinner with the money I've earned at the tuck shop. But I try to save the rest. I want to buy my own car so I can visit my friends in Ballarat. On Tuesdays and Wednesdays when the shop is closed, I've been opening on my own and taking pizza orders over the phone. It's getting popular. I can chat to anyone, but writing down their orders can be difficult. Sometimes I need to ask someone in the shop to help me write it. But I reckon I've come a long way. I go to a specialist school now, and I'm getting a set 2 in baking. That's why our pizzas are so good. I'm proud of the shop, but I don't know how long we'll have it for. Lately, Nan's been unwell, so she made the hard decision to put it on the market. If it sells, we'll head back to our farm in Colac, so Nan can retire. I feel pretty sad about it, but I'm just happy I'll always have Nan, no matter what. After so many years of Nan looking after me, it's time for her to be the one to be looked after.
1: That's Amy Lee from Linton and one of our ABC Takeover Ballarat winners. Pineapple on a pizza. Amy Lee, really? This is Paul McCartney and Ringo Starr together again. The song is Home to Us.

0: Home to Us, Paul McCartney, Ringo Starr together again, was released, I think it was in March this year. ABC Ballarat, 107.9 FM and ABC Listen. It's 7:30. It's time for news.
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2: Good morning. This is ABC News for Central Victoria, Ballarat and the South West. On Jar Jar Wurrung Country, I'm Anna McGuinness. Police are investigating after two people died in a crash in Victoria's southwest yesterday. Emergency services were called to reports two cars had collided at Wearing, north of Colac, about 5:15 in the afternoon. The drivers of both cars, a 57-year-old Redan man and a 70-year-old Biak woman, died at the scene. WorkSafe says a Bendigo laboratory has been fined $10,000 after missing testing deadlines for possible lead exposure in two workers. Wade Stevens reports.
3: On-site laboratory services pleaded guilty in the Bendigo Magistrates Court to failing to arrange biological monitoring at the required intervals for two employees engaged in lead risk work. The court heard between June and September 2024, two workers conducted lead processing works and their blood test results triggered a requirement for further testing. WorkSafe inspectors found those tests hadn't been arranged within the set timeframes. The company was fined $10,000 without conviction and ordered to pay more than $4,000 in costs.
2: Bendigo Mayor Thomas Prince is calling for an improved crash reporting system to help identify dangerous intersections before serious collisions occur. The council has called on the Municipal Association of Victoria to push for reforms, including better mechanisms to record crashes that aren't attended by police. It also calls for near misses and community-reported incidents to be considered when funding road safety upgrades. Councillor Prince says he witnessed five serious collisions at a North Bendigo site within 2 months, despite the data suggesting there had only been two crashes in 5 years.
4: There seems to be a significant gap between what and how things are recorded and the experience that residents have at these sites. So this is an attempt to advocate to state government to be able to change the system to make sure the system is actually responsive to the experiences of our community.
2: A cattle truck has rolled in the state's southwest, leaving the driver injured and a number of cattle needing to be euthanised. Police say the truck was travelling south on the Hopkins Highway at Bushfield, near Warrnambool, when it rolled yesterday afternoon. The driver has been taken to hospital with non-life-threatening injuries. Five cows have been euthanised and police say it's possible that could increase. The state government says a new food regulator has been introduced to help create a more streamlined system for the industry. Agricultural Minister Michaela Settle says Safe Food Victoria consolidates Dairy Safe Food Victoria, Prime Safe and other regulators to simplify arrangements for businesses. Ms Settle says there will be no redundancies in the establishment of the new agency and transferring staff will keep their current employment conditions.
5: This is good for families, it's good for farmers and it's good for exports. Part of the economic growth statement was about making sure that we could reduce red tape for businesses, and Safe Food Victoria is going to provide just that.
2: Moyne Shire Council has voted in favour of closing Killarney Caravan Park in winter so septic upgrades can be carried out. Bella Anderson has more.
6: The septic system in the council-owned caravan park has been consistently failing due to blockages and waste overload. The long-term plan includes restricting the caravan park to self-contained vehicles while a new dump site is being installed, as well as a winter closure of the park to reduce septic usage. Portable toilets have been installed until a new septic system can be built next year. Councils voted in favour of the septic plan for Killarney Caravan Park at yesterday's council meeting.
2: In sport, Bendigo Spirit has announced Olympic medalist Jade Melbourne has signed for the upcoming WNBL season. The Gippsland junior has spent 6 seasons in Canberra, most recently as captain, and is currently in the US for the WNBA season. The guard has helped the Opals secure a bronze medal in the Paris Olympics and was named Rising Star of the tournament. Melbourne will face her former side in round one this October when the Spirit travel to take on the UC Capitals. To the weather, a flood watch has been issued for the Campaspe River, which could reach the minor flood level late this afternoon at Rochester, if there is further significant rainfall in the catchment. The SES says further rises above the minor flood level are not currently predicted.

0: Thank you, Kevin, for that. Yeah, and all of those sorts of things that would go from some of that massive investment from renewable investment in our region, if there was a greater sharing. And I know some of the wind farm companies are better than others as well. So it's some are already contributing significantly. I guess be interesting to see if the push by Pyrenees Shire actually gains a bit of traction. Now, just quickly, before we head to the Weather Bureau, Ballarat lines are all good for V-Line services. Still no disruptions listed. Same for Geelong Warrnambool trains. Bendigo services are running well today as well. On the highways, it's been pretty wet, so just be aware of that. Horsham through to Ararat, Wenderee, Ballarat, Bacchus Marsh, Melton, all fine. It is now quite slow through the Leakes Road section. There's been a collision. So traffic's pretty heavy from about that the service centre just down until you get past that interchange. It does clear after Rockbank, and then it's a good run through Deanside, the Deer Park bypass, until you get to the Ring Road, which has some moderate congestion, and I think there's another collision in the mix slowing things down. But the Westgate is a good run all the way in and over the bridge, and it's lighter congestion only on the Princes Freeway from Laverton to Laverton North. That's all that's showing up at the moment. West to Warrnambool's good. Midland Highway still seems to be travelling pretty well, as it has all morning. So let's head to the Weather Bureau, because it's pretty windy. There is a sheep graziers warning, which is current as well. Kate Doyle is our forecaster. G'day, Kate.
1: Good morning. How's it going?
0: Yeah, not too bad. Look, I'm inside and it's relatively warm and mostly dry, so it's all fine in here. It looks a bit bleak out there.
1: Look, fairly windy with a bit of rain around is the story today. So we've got another frontal system making its way through, bringing some pretty strong north-northwesterlies ahead of it. Certainly some windy conditions, and it's continuing to be windy as we go through the day today until that change makes its way through later, and then still windy with the change. So look, it's a windy day today. Showers on and off through the day today. Not expecting huge rainfall totals with this system, but I certainly could see a few falls around. Generally 5 to 15 millimetres is broadly what we're expecting through the region. So the potential for some falls today with this frontal system, but the good news is that it does look like this is the last one in this series of fronts, which is bringing some very inclement weather across the next few days. So we are expecting things to start, we are expecting things to start easing down from tomorrow. But between now and then, certainly some windy conditions, particularly noteworthy if you are by the coast. We do have gale warnings across our coastal waters this morning, and we are expecting those conditions to continue into at least tomorrow morning. So certainly some windy conditions. Please do be aware of those if you are heading out and about near the water. We are also dealing with some high tides and some pretty impressive waves making their way through as well. So certainly a day to be taking care by the coast, and that does continue into tomorrow. The other thing to note with this system making its way through is we are expecting quite a cool air mass making its way through with the system. So as this system makes its way through late, we could see some hail around in the southwest, but we could also see snow down to around 900 metres through parts of the Grampians. So certainly a cold one as this next system pushes its way through, and as I say, easing off as we then get into the weekend. But certainly another couple of days where if you can be inside, certainly would recommend.
0: Rightio. Inside in front of a heater if possible. Thanks, Kate.
1: Yes. Thank you.
0: Kate Doyle, forecaster at the Weather Bureau.
2: From Ararat to Colac and across the Central Highlands, this is ABC Ballarat.
0: I was just looking at the outlook period, the 7-day forecast on the old Bureau's website. And while it's wet today, bit wet Friday, Saturday, bit of cloud on Sunday, it's looking like we might get some sunshine on Monday, Tuesday and possibly Wednesday. Cold starts though, but and not a whole lot warmer, but maybe some more pleasant weather, hopefully, as Kate was indicating. We'll find out more about that further outlook, of course, tomorrow. This week marks the 175th anniversary of the discovery of gold in Victoria. Federation University historian Professor Keir Reeves, OAM, is giving a public lecture today at the Eureka Centre. It's looking at how the goldfields era continues, not did, but continues to shape the state. Professor Keir Reeves is the director of the Future Regions Research Centre at Fed Uni and is our guest this morning. Keir Reeves, good morning. Welcome.
3: Good to be back, Steve. How

0: How are you?
1: I'm okay. The gold rush 175 years ago, but continues to shape us today. Is that right?
0: I think so. There's just so many long-term metallic nerves in terms of how the trajectory of Victoria has unfolded over the 175 years, Steve, that long.
1: Okay. I mean, the obvious one for me is some of the architecture of some of the buildings and the heritage that goes with that. I'm assuming there's more to it than that.
0: Look, the built environment and the fabric of, you know, Lydiard and Sturt Streets, or just Ballarat and other goldfield cities, is no doubt a standout. But, yeah, there are other things. There's institutions. I mean, we have universities, hospitals, art galleries, a number of cultural institutions, the South Street, that have been going for a long time, and they're not there by accident, but I think as a result of the gold-seeking era and the immense wealth and people that came to the region in such a short period of time all those years ago.
1: Yeah, can we talk about the people that came? And I guess as we look back to our family histories and our heritage, that would have to be one of those things that is still shaping us today.
0: Look, absolutely. I mean, initially people came from Melbourne and Geelong and then other colonies, and then people came, men and women came from literally every nation, certainly in every continent on Earth. And many came from the British Midlands, from Ireland, Cornwall, and then and you see people coming from the US and these sort of things. And this is our legacy, you know.
1: Yes, indeed. So how does that play out today, Keir?
0: Well, I think you see it in the fabric of the community in the Goldfields region. They are quite diverse and multicultural. You have this great community. You have the Chinese community. You have the Swiss and Italian community in and around Dalesford. And then you also have those big networks of people that have been around for, you know, they've been around for six or seven generations, Steve.
1: Yeah. So what's the biggest legacy from that gold rush era that we still experience today? What would you rank at number one?
0: Oh, look, I think it is, as you said, the peopling of the goldfields in Victoria, and the gold rushes just trigger a movement of people to Australia, give people the confidence to come in the 1850s and on during the second half of the 19th century, and from then on it gives people confidence to migrate, and we see that in the communities today. And then we also see the immense wealth that came out of the gold rush as well. I mean, you look around Ballarat today, it's obviously been a very wealthy city. It funded the gold rushes, as did Bendigo, and you look at Melbourne as well. Ballarat's one of the great goldfield cities, but it's one of a number that were there because of the immense wealth that was created.
1: Yeah. Was the wealth spread initially fairly evenly across the gold fields in Victoria?
0: Look, I don't know, Steve. That's a very hard question. I think if you arrived early in the rushes and hit that alluvial gold around Golden Point, you had a chance of making a lot of money very quickly with very little resources, and that's that egalitarian spirit that we know of the region. But later on, if you arrived late, I'm not sure if you really did have the same sort of wins. And then the move to Deep Lead, you were working for wages as a miner. You did okay, but you weren't certainly making your fortune in the way that you would have expected in the first heady days of the rushes. And in terms of where the gold is, look, you know, the places that endure, like Ballarat and Bendigo, they obviously have more sustained mineral extraction, whereas other places, they sort of spring up one moment and the rush passes and they're gone. And we see that throughout the region.
1: Yeah, we do. And a number of the smaller towns, I'm thinking about places like Clunes, for example, and some of the mullock heaps around there, where Clunes did not grow to the same level as other communities.
0: Well, that's right. I mean, some of these places just have their distinct characteristics and look so amazing in terms of their heritage because the rush has sort of passed pretty quickly. Clunes, you could even argue that about Castlemaine, whereas places like Bendigo and Ballarat, they move on to the Deep Lead mining, the company mining, and they become very significant cities. And other places just, you know, they stabilise. They're significant, for sure, but they have their own charm, but that's certainly, they're not big places.
1: Mm. So was it... Well, I'll ask more generally, why did Ballarat become the Ballarat that it is today? Was it because of the concentration of effort, or was there something else going on?
0: Look, I think it was very early, Ballarat and the rushes. It captured the public imagination in August 1851. The alluvial rushes passed relatively quickly, and then it moved to deep lead mining, very deep, and that led to needing a lot more people, a lot more capital, and then the industry that emerges around it. And tonight I'm going to talk about some of those goldfield businesses that have been around. They're still around today, but they've been around for a very long time. And because of that, you get that settling, and you get the whole lucky city, and you get that magnificent sort of distinctive sort of character that is Ballarat. Not only that, it was a very large city. It was one of the largest cities in Australia until, you know, the turn of the 19th century.

0: Okay. So how many companies are there from the gold rush that are still existing today?
1: Oh, in one way or another, I'm thinking of, I think particularly of Cameron's, the plumbing supplies, but, in Ballarat sense, but more broadly, people like BHP have also have their connections from the Collins Group in the Victorian gold rushes. So a number of businesses still have their connections, not all of them, obviously, but many still are around today or in one form or another.
0: Mm. All right. I will give the details of your talk tonight at the Eureka Centre. It's part of their talking history section. Keir, nice to chat. Thank you.
1: Steve, just before I go, there's now hearing. Carly asked me at the Eureka Centre to let everyone know that there's hearing loop technology available for those who need it. It's a new addition at the Eureka Centre, so come along and all welcome.
0: All right, hearing loop technology for people who need it at the Eureka Centre if they come along tonight to hear you you speak. Keir, nice to chat. Thank you.
1: Cheers, Steve. Bye.
0: Professor Keir Reeves, co-director of the Future Regions Research Centre at Federation University, and talking history. Now, I know we mentioned this with Anthony Cam when he was in most recently, because there's a stunning photo of Black Hill as part of this on the Eureka Centre website. So if you want the details and to have a look, and even just to see that photo, eurekacentreballarat.com.au, go to the What's On and then click on the Talking History page, and you'll see that Gleaning the Past, Enduring Legacies of Victoria's Gold Rushes, and Professor Keir Reeves will be presenting that this evening. So 5:30 at the Eureka Centre. It's free and you can wander in. And as Keir said, there is now hearing loop technology for those public events at the Eureka Centre if you require that. 13 minutes to the news at 8, after the news AM.
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3: Hello, Barbara Miller here. It's a long-running debate, but analysis now shows young Australians face a higher interest rate repayment burden than their parents did in the late 1980s. The family of a Thai girl allegedly murdered by an Australian man demands the harshest possible punishment for her killer. And a huge backlog in applications to the National Redress Scheme has thousands of child sexual abuse survivors fearing they could miss out.
4: I can't see any way that the scheme can actually meet the requirements for which it was set up without an extension of processing time.
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0: It's The Doors and Love Her Madly on ABC Ballarat. It's just on 8.5 minutes to the next news, coming up at 8 o'clock this morning.
1: From Ararat to Colac and across the Central Highlands, this is ABC Ballarat.
0: 1300 303 468 is our number. And for texts, 0467 842 722. Just a reminder, if you want to send a message through to Dr. Andrew Hughes for our politics segment, which is at around 8:45, once we get into news and AM, you can start sending through some texts then. We tend not to lose them if they come in, but it's best if you leave it till Andrew is on the radio at around 8:45 this morning. In the meantime, it is Disability Pride Month this July, and to coincide with that, McCallum Disability Services have just released a new 3-year strategic plan, which apparently sets out their new direction. McCallum's CEO is Rhiannon Williams, who is our guest this morning. Rhiannon Williams, good morning.
2: Steve, how are you?
0: Very well. Thanks for your time this morning. So tell me about your new 3-year strategic plan and the new direction that goes along with it. What are you changing?
2: What are we changing? Well, we're continuing, and McCallum's been in our community for 70 years delivering disability services. We're continuing to do that important work, but we're making sure we build stronger and more effective partnerships to be able to do more of what we love to do and what we do best with more people.
0: Okay, I'll come back to the partnerships and what you want to improve in a moment. Remind people the areas that McCallum works in.
2: McCallum delivers services, which includes disability support and also employment for people with a disability here in Ballarat and up in St Arnett.
0: Okay, so what sort of partnerships do you want to improve and strengthen?
2: Oh, we're willing to work with a lot of people. Essentially, we want to rebuild communities that are more inclusive for people with a disability. And we might not know the limits of those partnerships yet, but we do know we want people with a disability to be at the front and centre of considerations for how we build a stronger community here in Ballarat and in St Arnett and maybe other places.
0: All right. In a practical sense, what does that mean?
2: It means partnering with people to make sure that we can, for example, in our social enterprise, deliver commercial outcomes for people who want to work with people with a disability and employ people with a disability. We have presence across manufacturing and recycling. We have presence across packaging, food packaging in particular.
0: Yep.
2: We have a big presence in linen up across the Western Corridor. So anyone who wants to work with us in delivering more of those services, we're really keen to work in partnership there, which is more of a commercial view. And we're really keen to strengthen and build partnerships with people who also work with people with a disability across housing, people who work with people with a disability in education, in traineeships. So we're really keen to partner with a range of people, actually, Steve.
0: Are there a lot of businesses looking to join forces with McCallum and businesses like McCallum, or organisations, I should say, like McCallum?
2: I think there's lots of people who would be interested in working with organisations like McCallum. But we employ people with a disability, which is slightly at odds in some industries with a move towards further automation. So we need people who are really mission aligned to want to work with us to make sure that the goal of employing people with a disability remains front and centre, as well as the commercial outcome.
0: Yeah. You are also registered as NDIS providers as an organisation too. That's right, isn't it?
2: Absolutely, yes. We're a high-quality registered NDIS provider.
0: Do the changes with NDIS affect your organisation much?
2: There's a lot of unknowns there, Steve. Yes, the reforms will impact everyone who delivers quality services. We're, as a quality provider, and 15 out of 16 NDIS providers are not registered. We're quite pleased to see the guardrails that have been put up in that part of the reform.
0: Yep.
2: We know the legislation's been delayed slightly.

0: while the Senate hearings continue. That report's not due until mid to late August now, I believe. But we know there are some concerns with some elements. Obviously, no one wants to see people who are currently receiving funding for social and community participation be in any way disadvantaged by any of the changes that are proposed, because people are much more than cost constraints.
1: Yes, indeed. So would many of your clients and employees is there a possibility they could be affected like that?
0: Well, there's always a possibility, but as I say, we don't want to scaremonger. We just don't know enough detail yet, Steve. But yes, social and community participation is a term used in a couple of areas of funding in the NDIS. So without the detail of which parts of social and community participation are genuinely impacted, we can't really give an answer to that.
1: Yeah, no, fair enough. And I understand, Rhianna, not wanting to scaremonger, and I also don't want to do that, but I guess our conversation highlights is that there's a certain stress in not knowing as well and having to wait for an outcome. So it's stressful at all levels, hopefully not too much afterwards, but certainly until you get the info.
0: Yeah, absolutely. And we're working closely with our participants and their caregivers and families to keep people up to date with the information we have when we have it. And we've certainly let everyone know that we will work with our participants, whatever the results are or whatever the outcomes are of the reforms, to make sure we advocate in their best interest.
1: Rhiannon, how many people is McCallum working with, helping with programs, finding employment, those sort of things? How many have you got on your books?
0: We're actually one of the largest employers of people with an intellectual disability in the Western Victoria. We have 200 supported employees across our site.
1: Yep.
0: And we have roughly, over 300 participants that we support through community programs, in accommodation, in lifestyle option support.
1: All right, 2.5 minutes to the news at 8. Here's your chance. What's your pitch to businesses who may have thought about coming to McCallum and seeing what could be worked out in the past but haven't quite done it? What would you say to them this morning?
0: I would say get on social media, follow McCallum's socials, and have a look at the incredible stories and outcomes we deliver through employing people with a disability and in making sure that our participants are at the centre of everything we do. We see incredible stories emerging of young people, school leavers, and we've got a great story up about a considerable group obtaining their learner permits recently. We have stories of people coming into our accommodation programs who felt really isolated and haven't been engaged in community, who are now out there and employed in supported employment opportunities as well. And I think that when you get a good look at the potential of working with people with an intellectual disability and making sure that people with a disability are included in every facet of our community, you'll want to get involved.
1: Rhiannon, thanks for your time this morning.
0: No worries. Thanks very much, Steve.
1: Rhiannon Williams, CEO of McCallum, and it is Disability Pride Month, and they've launched their new strategic direction. And as Rhiannon explained, much of that is about strengthening and increasing the number of partnerships that they have, businesses that they will work with. And as Rhiannon just said, there's the pitch. So get on social media, have a look, follow McCallum, see what it is they do. It may suit if you run a business. It may suit your business. Rhiannon did say there are some areas of employment where it doesn't work, but it may suit yours. So it might be worthwhile getting in touch or at least having a good look at it. Minute to the news coming up at 8 o'clock. Weather for today, before we get to news and AM. Pretty cool, bit wet, bit windy. High chance of rain, snow above 900 metres, thunderstorms in the south, possible small hail in the south, damaging winds possible near the coast. Generally, northwesterlies up to about 40 kilometres an hour. 10 for Ballarat, 9 for Daylesford, 12 for Colac and Maryborough, 11 in Ararat, 12 for Stawell and Hamilton, 13 degrees in Mortlake. Along the coast, 13 for Portland and 14 for Warrnambool. News and AM coming up. Dr. Andrew Hughes is going to join us as well for our regular politics chat. We will resume the program at 8:30. Right now it's time for News and AM. It is 8 o'clock.
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3: Good morning, Natasha McFarlane with ABC News. Police will interview two people following the alleged stabbing of a teenage boy in Melbourne's north last night. Georgia Lenton-Williams with the details.
4: A 16-year-old boy and a 19-year-old man were arrested around 5:30 this morning and will be interviewed.

0: interviewed by Homicide Squad detectives. It comes after a 15-year-old boy was found with what police believe to be likely stab wounds outside the Craigieburn Community Hospital on Ligon Drive shortly before 8 o'clock last night. A staff member from the medical centre performed CPR, but the boy died at the scene. A crime scene that had been set up outside the medical centre overnight has now been removed. The investigation continues and anyone with information is urged to come forward.
1: Communications Minister Annika Wells has slammed the Coalition for seeking to delay the strengthening of the social media ban for under-16s. The government wants to increase penalties for social media companies which failed to keep children off their platforms and improve the powers of the eSafety Commissioner. Ms Wells has told Channel 7 it was inexplicable that the Coalition had pushed for an 8-week inquiry into the changes.
2: It is a craven and tribal decision for Angus Taylor to push this off for 8 weeks when 120,000 Australian parents asked the Australian Parliament to act. Until yesterday, this was a bipartisan measure, proudly feted across the world.
1: The Defence Industry Minister Pat Conroy will use a key speech today to urge the Labor faithful to back AUKUS and to back Labor as the natural party of national security. Here's Defence correspondent Tom Lowry.
3: Pat Conroy's speech to the National Press Club comes weeks out from Labor's National Conference, where the Albanese government is preparing to hear from some party members unhappy with its ongoing support for the AUKUS nuclear submarine pact. Mr Conroy will argue for the party's vision of progressive patriotism, that progressive politics should defend democracy, sovereignty and Australia's way of life, and that self-reliance can be built alongside an enduring alliance with the United States. He'll also point to a shake-up within defence, trying to tackle the ongoing issue of cost overruns on major projects.
1: Motorists who bought XPeng electric vehicles at the start of the year are still waiting for $5,000 payments they were promised as a cashback. Australian distributor True EV, which sold the vehicles and promised the cashback, has been placed into receivership, causing confusion about which company should provide the money. The Electric Vehicle Association of Australia says the country is seeing an influx of Chinese electric vehicles as demand increases and the cost of petrol goes up. The association's Riz Akhtar says customers should eventually receive their money as XPeng tries to limit brand damage.
4: It's in XPeng's best interest to want to be able to protect their brand and also grow. That's what every new manufacturer wants to do.
1: Two people have died following a two-car crash in Wearing yesterday afternoon near Colac. Police say emergency services were called to the intersection of Colac, Ballarat and Barpinba roads at about 5:15 after reports the cars had collided. US President Donald Trump has again said he has nothing to do with his personal finances after disclosures revealed his family's crypto ventures raked in more than $1 billion last year. North America correspondent Lauren Day reports.
5: Newly released financial disclosures raise fresh questions about the growth of Donald Trump's personal wealth during his presidency. The man who once slammed crypto as a haven for drug dealers and scammers is now a major player in the industry, raking in more than $1 billion through his family's crypto holdings. At the same time, he's the industry's top policymaker. Donald Trump dismissed questions from reporters about his personal finances.
6: Well, you know why I'm profiting? Because the stock market's going up. Everybody's profiting.
5: The White House denies any conflicts of interest. Lauren Day, ABC News, Washington.
1: And at the World Cup match between Belgium and Senegal in Seattle has gone to extra time. Senegal was 2 goals up, but in an incredible recovery, Belgium managed to score twice in the 86th and 89th minute to bring the scores level. To the weather, a watch and act alert to prepare now is in place for flooding in the King River at Docker Road Bridge. For the state, cloudy with scattered showers, more extensive over the northeast ranges and the southwest, isolated thunderstorms along the coast. For Melbourne, cloudy, a very high chance of rain and a top today of 14 degrees. Tomorrow, showers and 15. Saturday, showers increasing 14. Right now, it's 13 degrees in the city. ABC News.
7: Good morning and welcome to AM. I'm Barbara Miller coming to you from Gadigal Land in Sydney. On today's program, the family of a Thai girl allegedly murdered by an Australian man demands the harshest possible punishment for her killer. And a huge backlog in applications to the National Redress Scheme has thousands of child sexual abuse survivors fearing they could miss out on

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1: Steve Martin on ABC Ballarat.
2: Welcome back to the program. Steve Martin here, through until 9 on this wet and a bit windy Thursday morning. Our lines are open, 1300 303 468, and the SMS is there, of course, 0467 842 722. If you want to get in touch, if you want to contribute into the program, or if you want to send a question through for Dr. Andrew Hughes, you can do that on the SMS now. A couple of text messages. I played The Doors before 8 o'clock. Stephen Bamborough says, I love her madly when she's walking out the door checking the rain gauge. 5 millimetres in Bamborough. Thank you, Steve. 22 millimetres of rain in the gauge this morning. Still raining. Good weather for ducks, says Chris from Lawrence. Thank you, Chris. 0467 842 722 for texts. On the program in this half hour, Andrew Hughes will join us at around 8:45. There's a bit of politicking to talk about. I'm wondering about the state Liberals at the moment because Moira Deeming was in the news again yesterday. Apparently there's a meeting today in relation to her pre-selection and then the Matthew Guy affair of just the last week or so. That was making news yesterday afternoon, so we'll see if there's any progress there, but we'll talk with Andrew. You can too, on the talkback lines on the SMS. Before we get to Andrew Hughes, we're going to talk about wind farms. Now, we touched on some of this when we had our council wrap with Councillor Damien Ferrari from Pyrenees Shire, saying there's a new council position statement. Well, in Corangamite Shire, I don't know whether they have a statement or not. I reckon they had the ability to have a say in wind farms because the council was preparing to raise some of further concerns about a proposed wind farm that had been proposed for the last couple of years, only to discover it's been approved by the minister under the expedited planning process. It's been introduced for wind energy systems. Problem is, it's close to the airport, and it's not in the renewable energy zone, but it got approval anyway. It's not a big wind farm, but it's still going to affect a few things. I had a chat with Councillor Joe Beard, the Corangamite Shire councillor. The mayor apparently has some problems with voice at the moment, like a few people around the region. There's a bit of a lurgy going around.

0: leaving the driver injured and a number of cattle needing to be euthanised. Police say the truck was travelling south on the Hopkins Highway at Bushfield near Warrnambool when it rolled yesterday afternoon. The driver had been taken to hospital with non-life-threatening injuries. Five cows have been euthanised and police say it's possible that could increase. The state government says a new food regulator has been introduced to help create a more streamlined system for the industry. Agricultural Minister Michaela Settles says Safe Food Victoria consolidates Dairy Safe Food Victoria, Prime Safe and other regulators to simplify arrangements for businesses. Ms Settles says there will be no redundancies in the establishment of the new agency and transferring staff will keep their current employment conditions. And Moyne Shire Council has voted in favour of closing Killarney Caravan Park in winter so septic upgrades can be carried out. The septic system in the council-owned caravan park has been consistently failing due to blockages and waste overload. The long-term plan includes restricting the park to self-contained vehicles while a new dump site is being installed, as well as winter closure of the park to reduce septic usage. That's what's making local news headlines.
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2: Good morning, it's Caroline Ferguson from Transport Victoria. If you're heading out of Melbourne on the Deer Park Bypass, a good run onto the Western Freeway, which is travelling well through Bacchus Marsh all the way through to Ballarat. No major delays heading through Ballarat and out the other side towards the west on the Western Freeway either. If you're catching a V-Line train, there are some disruptions for the Ballarat line due to a fault near the Southern Cross Station at Melbourne. Head to the Transport Victoria website to find out more. And don't forget that all public transport is half price. Just remember to make sure you tap on. And if you're travelling along the Princess Highway between Portland and Geelong, there are no major delays or incidents. That's the latest in traffic and transport.
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4: Lines are open, SMS is there, 25 minutes to the news at 9. I'm just looking at those service disruptions for V-Line and there's a number of trains not running today.

It's wet, it's squelchy, and the more into central Victoria you go, the wetter it seems to be. So great photos of Trentham Falls. But while they declare the El Nino now, the main effects, if it's going to be drier than normal, tend to be over the summer period, not in winter. So it's more, it kicks in and it takes a while to actually influence our weather, but then it depends what happens in the Indian Ocean as well. So there is irony there, but, the, yeah, no... The,

0: no such thing as a super El Nino when it comes to the technical definition from the Bureau, and it really shouldn't affect us until later. Anyway, so wet weather now is not unusual, even with an El Nino. But it is wet, Jamie. You are right on that. Absolutely. 1300 303 468 and 0467 842 722. Craigamite Shire recently discovered that a local wind farm proposal had been approved by the minister just when the council were preparing to raise their concerns about the project once again. It's a bit of an interesting one, the Mumbland Wind Farm. There was an application that was put forward, and that was going to go before the council. After a little while, it was withdrawn, and there were accusations there hadn't been nearly enough consultation or willingness to engage by the company at that very early stage, but it was withdrawn. Then the rules changed. The Development Facilitation Program pathway was introduced. So this is where the minister has the sole responsibility for approval. The project was then resubmitted, didn't go before council, went to the minister, and just recently it's been approved. As I said, just as Craigamite Shire was about to raise their ongoing concerns about this particular project. Now, Councillor Joe Beard was speaking at council about this and expressing some dismay. The Mayor's voice is not great this morning, so we've had a chat to Councillor Joe Beard from Craigamite Shire. I recorded the interview with her during AM this morning. This is what she had to say.
1: Basically, we got notification on Friday, along with all the other people who objected and put submissions in, that the permit had been approved for the wind farm.
0: Is it right that council was preparing to talk further about this wind farm when you discovered it had already been approved?
1: Yeah, because we were planning on raising concerns that our submissions had been completely ignored. So we had been putting in countless submissions, over 50 pages I counted, prior to the meeting, and none of it had been replied to. And it was all based on technical information. Serious concerns of lack of not only evidence but also lack of engagement, which there should be. There's wind farm policy around engagement with community that's been completely overlooked through this new pathway that the state government introduced, where you can fast track planning applications.
0: So it has been approved by the state government. What sort of engagement have you had, and should there have been?
1: Very little. Let's just say there is definitely policy around, particularly in the wind farm space, national guidelines around what engagement should be happening, social engagement, social licensing engagement, I should say. Like, there is the things that just should happen regardless. And because of the new developer facilitation pathway that the state government introduced, and I believe that was then taken up as advantage to the applicant, where they originally had this application in, they withdrew it and then went through in the fast track way. So you could almost see the writing on the wall of what was going to happen. Doesn't make it any better, doesn't make it any right, but they basically seen the loophole and went for it.
0: 8 turbines for this wind farm, and the siting is also controversial. Can you just remind people who aren't familiar or forgotten in amongst all the other proposed wind farms why this one is controversial for its location?
1: Well, let's just say it's a highly productive farming area, highly productive and dairy farming. Everyone knows how much we provide to the national economy with our, prime dairy land around here particularly. But more importantly, we think back to 2018 when we had the St. Patrick's Day fires go through and all that peat fire that was still burning away for, a couple of months afterwards. This is where that land is. So probably one of the big things is around the management of it. If there's a fire that goes through, we do know it's an area that has had it before.

0: It was used in January for the Laralee fire, which almost made its way and got to Lismore Township. But if it wasn't for the fire bombers that were refilling at Cobden, that very well could have happened.
1: So what does council do now?
0: Sorry, Steve, I've spoken to the firebombing pilots who have said they will turn around and go home before they will firebomb near these towers because they're 250 metres high, like we're talking massive ones. And there's no, they say that they turn them off when fires are on, but that hasn't happened in some cases where it just hasn't, occurred. And the reality is they didn't speak to the people on the ground. They're saying they spoke to various aviation supposed experts, but not to the people who actually fly on the ground and or fly around and actually attack these things. So, yeah, interesting.
1: Indeed. So that goes back again to that engagement question, which the council is saying has not been enough. It's been inadequate.
0: We just feel like there is no way on earth that local government would get away with this type of action. So how does the state get away with it? And this is where we would be held to account. As I said, it just does not pass the pub test of it being how can they get away with it?
1: Yeah. All right. So, as I asked before, what do you do now as a council? What can you do now? Because there's no appeal rights, as I understand
0: There's
1: it.
0: no appeal right, so VCAT has been taken away through the developmental development facilitation pathway, and that's also so taken away VCAT, also taken away the need to engage. What we'll be doing as a part of the motion I moved on Tuesday was that we actually commission a legal review into the decision. That will be done by council and the impact, particularly on the aviation, because we own the aerodrome. So that's the impact to us. I know the community are also following up with, and it's pretty heavy stuff to hear, that they're looking at suing the planning minister, I believe the applicant, and potentially also the host property owners. That's big. So I don't know if that's been happening in other places because there's no VCAT appeal. So they have to look at another way of trying to see if they can right the wrongs.
1: That is quite an extraordinary step, but I haven't heard of it being done in our part of the world before either. So are they talking about that, or have they already sort of committed and indicated that that's the path they intend to go down?
0: I've only heard it from our mayor that that's what she's been told, but I know that they were gathering after they'd also received notification of the permit being approved, and seeing what their next steps were. Because it's quite, unique that there is no third party rights here. It's the first time that we've probably been tested with it because this is, it's all still so new. But in this case, it's like regardless, it's going to go ahead, it sounds like, and then we have to somehow try and cohabitate with them. Like it just doesn't, it's a weird one. I'm just interested to see if anyone else has had these dealings yet with the permits being approved this way.
1: Yeah. Just finally, Jobid, is this within or outside one of the renewable energy zones?
0: It's outside another argument that's been made.
1: Right.
0: Yeah, so what's the point of the renewable energy zones when, I mean, this planning application had previously been in. It's been in for, we've known about this potential project for a couple of years, and then, as I said, it was very quickly removed from the process. And then reapplied for in once the new planning pathway had been announced. So it was, I think it was set up for housing, particularly for the state government to get their housing targets, but also renewable energy targets. And it's come at the cost of rural communities again.

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0: 1300 303 468 and 0467 842 722. It is time for us to talk politics. We do that with Dr. Andrew Hughes from ANU on a Thursday morning. Andrew, good morning.
4: Good morning, Steve. Good morning, everyone.
0: I want to start with some Victorian state politics and with a conspiracy theory that's come in on the SMS. It says, I reckon Maura Deeming could be an ALP plant. She keeps dragging the Libs into an abyss. What's going to happen? So, aside from the conspiracy theory, Maura Deeming has been back in the news again, controversially.
4: Yes.
0: What do you make of all of this?
4: I think, to be honest, if she wants a political career left now, it's One Nation or no one. I like the joke about the Labor plant, though. That's pretty good.
0: Yeah.
4: Because, I mean, but at the same time, you look at the numbers, just the pure numbers at the moment in Victoria at a state level for primary votes, and they're in the 20s. I think that would go a little bit higher if they had someone you could, like, resonate with, someone you could get the vote around, so to speak, like a decent leader, and that would be her. She's got profile, she's got name recognition, she's already on the far right of the party anyway, so she's got all those things going for her, and she gets an outlet with One Nation to say and do as she pleases. So, I mean, it makes a smart move for her, just whether she wants to do that. Mm. I mean,
0: I don't know. Has she said anything publicly, or is it all sort of rumour and scuttlebutt at the moment?
4: It is rumour and scuttlebutt at the moment. There's no doubt that One Nation would have talked to her, and it could even be money involved, because that's coming out more and more, a little bit about One Nation, with some of the things they say to candidates. Hey, we'll give you a bit more funding, or we'll do this for you to help you out.
0: Right, okay. So when we say money involved, yeah, not personal. It's about we'll fund your campaign. If you will stand, we'll give you a good amount of funding, not just sort of the dribs and drabs some candidates get.
4: Correct. Yeah. I mean, running from minor parties, I mean, legalised cannabis in Victoria, ran their Senate campaign on 40 grand. So, I mean, it gives you an idea of scale, right? I mean, 40 grand up against the likes of Labor, Liberal, Palmer United, whatever they're called nowadays.

0: terms of aspirations to be in Parliament, I think that that'd be the end of it.
1: Yeah.
0: So, I mean, she could, that could change her mind. I know she did fight tooth and nail to stay in the Liberal Party, but part of me wonders that was because more of the fight with Pesutto and the, you know, what was involved with that, and less about, again, altruistic, you know, hey, I want to save the Liberal Party brand from disaster, because Jess Wilson's done a pretty good job.
1: Hmm.
0: And she's looking in the box seat, to be honest, still. But at the moment, but imagine, see, this is the play she might even do in that room if she's deselected, which is, if you lose me, it'll cost you a lot more than keeping me. And I think that's a really good strategy of her. She walked in that room and said, hey, if I go to One Nation, you guys are toast. Like, what will happen is then think about how the vote will go, because One Nation preferences don't flow evenly. So she'll take votes away from Jess and the Libs and the coalition. Those votes then will drift across to Labor, partly, if they go to One Nation, because at the moment on preference flows we're seeing it's about 2/3 of One Nation votes are going to the coalition, but 1/3 are going to Labor. So in a way, that'll help save Labor in some seats. It'll just be enough in some seats to probably keep them in. And that could be the difference at the election. I mean, we're probably talking a handful of seats, but it's going to come down to a handful of seats, I think, at the moment,
1: yeah,
0: based on those numbers. It could swing late. I mean, that's the thing, too. That rising disenchantment over the CFMEU alleged corruption, whoa, that's just dynamite. I mean, and it gets worse every week.
1: And that is increasing steadily, the calls. We've had calls for the Building Royal Commission again from prominent people. That keeps rising. So that is really the albatross for the Labor Party at the moment, you'd have to think.
0: Yeah, and the reason why it's playing out really hard against Labor in the regions is because, in a way, people in the regions are now thinking, oh, great, I've just paid for corruption in the city. Awesome. And I still have all these other issues around my area, like, for example, a swimming pool not being built or maintained. And they go, well, you know, come on. How much longer do you want me to put up with this? And so people get angry. And that's why the One Nation vote's there as it is, because they just won't tolerate that. And people are just tired of hearing excuses for the things like corruption.
1: Yeah. It's going to be a very interesting state election to see which way it goes. Can I just ask, I know we're dipping in and out, but in state politics, I was starting to get the impression that One Nation was dipping a bit in popularity. And it's one of those things where the more they start espousing some of their views and their policies rather than just the grievance politics, as it's often referred to, as people
0: yes.
1: drill down into what this is actually likely to mean or whether this is actually achievable, the gloss is kind of coming off. But you don't necessarily see it going back to the major parties.
0: No, that's the thing. I think people have they've lost identification towards the Liberal Party brand. That's the Liberal Party brand issue at the moment, is identification is drifting more at a federal level than state for different reasons. I think state, you're seeing it stabilise a bit because in Victoria, for example, Jess has seemed to stabilise it a bit, and she's got some policies there which people are resonating towards, like youth crime, for example. Queensland's a bit of the same. It's stabilised there at a state level as well. They're doing okay against One Nation. And I think that is because once you head towards election time, people start to think about these votes more seriously. But then if you're not associated in your head to a brand already and you're drifting, that has opened the door up for a lot of these minor parties and, you know, moderates, so to speak, to find space. So I wrote a piece this week for someone about this concept of how I think we've overstated the One Nation impact a bit, in that some of the One Nation voters would be people who'd drift towards a more centre party if it was there, but there's only two.
1: Yeah.
0: Right? And if you don't like red and you've had bad experiences with blue who you like, where do you go? You got nowhere else to go. If there was a third centre party there, for example, I think people would drift to that a bit. And I think at the moment that would be looking in the mid-teens on primary numbers if it was up and running. And it's always been talked about, this third, you know, way, as some people call it, a third force in Australian politics, but it's not there yet. But I think it will be in the years to come.
1: Okay. On the SMS, Lyndon says, my best advice to Matthew Guy is keep your hands to yourself, save it for friends and family, not
0: yes.
1: female colleagues who've been unfairly targeted and then unsupported. He says she's probably got PTSD by now, says Lyndon. And then there's this observation, Pauline would put a real headlock on Moira Deeming. very, very unkind to both of them. Now, can we switch to federal politics?
0: Yes.
1: Falling house prices...

0: where the real heat was coming from, and justifiable heat at that, which is small business, that was wrong. Particularly with a lot of people in small and regional towns who, you know, run a business for 30 years and they want to retire one day, and then they find out they're about to be hit with a capital gains tax. I can get where that anger comes from. Yeah. That was fixed, so now it's up to $10 million on the active asset write-off. And the other one was the startup sector. And again, they've corrected that by saying, hey, look, you can take whatever scheme model works best for you, either the inflation model or the pre-2027 models they're now calling that, which is, for a startup company, a good incentive for people to put money in the first place. So those people who do that have a choice on their capital gains tax option. So that's done.
1: Has the electoral damage been done and will stick, or will it yes. have gone away by the time we get to another election?
0: I think that's the thing. I think the damage will stick with some people, but with others, it'll actually not be there at all. I think in some ways that we're already hearing stories of younger people going, oh, finally, I can buy a house. So they're going to resonate towards Labor, which is the whole idea of what Labor's strategy was to go after them and leave, I hate to say this, but say their older market to the coalition if they thought there was an option there at all.
1: Yeah.
0: And it's smart politics on that. I mean, they'll take the heat, they'll burn the capital, which they are, but long-term they're thinking by 2028, there'll be a lot of people out there with homes, which they now own, which they didn't before because of this policy. Mm. Those people will thank Labor when they turn up to vote.
1: It's interesting when you look at who's complaining, often it's people who have used housing investment as their income, basically. They have many yeah. houses. The people I don't hear complaining are the mums and dads investors, as they're referred to, who might have one or two. Their negative gearing is grandfathered, so they've still got it. So they're not complaining. Young people aren't complaining. It's sort of the wealthy and the big end of town that's having the complaining about particularly housing, that I look at and I think, yeah, interesting. Most of us can see it's a good argument for government to get out of housing sort of incentives in that sense.
0: Yes, and those stories around of, you know, I own five investment properties, you can too. That was hurting the government because, in a way, housing was becoming an asset class as much as crypto or shares or things like that. And they had no choice but to act. If you're going to rub it in their face and go, hey, I've got five investment properties because your policy is horrible and rewarding me for playing the system, and then there's someone else living in a tent, you've got no choice as government but to act, right? If you're a Labor government, you have no choice. You're not going to do like a Liberal government might do and go, well, you know, that's the way it works in a free market. Instead as Labor, you're going to have to go, you know what? No, we can't let you get that much wealth at the expense of someone else and then other people coming into the property market. And we have to fix that, which is what they're doing. So, I mean, to their credit, call me a Labor stooge all you want, but I'll look at it fairly. And that, to me, is a fair outcome. And it's not as far as they want to go. The Greens are all over Labor this week in Parliament and have been now for the last 2 weeks, talking about how they should have and need to go further. But then you hear things about, oh, well, we just blew $29 billion in overspending on defence. You start to realise, hang on, $29 billion in overspend on defence and $8 billion is the tax benefit from CGT and negative gearing being changed. Whoa.
1: Yeah,
0: you know,
1: big numbers.
0: Yeah, see? And you can understand where the Greens' focus has been this week on defence for is because they're saying, had they gone harder on negative gearing and capital gains, these issues wouldn't be so much on overspends on things like defence. But
1: then you would have been also affecting more people who don't have $26 billion, but they may have other investment property. Then you'd be going a bit too far with all of that.
0: Yes, yeah.
1: Yeah, all right. Andrew?
0: It's balance, right? It's balance.
1: Yeah, in theory. If it works that way. Got to leave
0: Watch
1: it there.
0: The moment.
1: Yeah. News is coming. Yeah. Thank you, mate.
0: Done. Thanks,
1: Dr. Andrew Hughes from ANU talks politics with us on a Thursday morning. And on ABC Ballarat 107.9 FM, it is 9 o'clock. I'll talk to you tomorrow.
2: Good morning, Natasha McFarlane with ABC News. Two people have been arrested following the death of a teenage boy in Melbourne's north last night. Georgia Lenton-Williams has more.
3: The 15-year-old boy was found with what police believe to be likely stab wounds outside the Craigieburn Community Hospital on Lygon Drive shortly before 8 o'clock last night. A staff member from the medical centre performed CPR, but the boy died at the scene. At around 5:30 this

0: morning, police arrested a 16-year-old boy and a 20-year-old man. They will be interviewed by Homicide Squad detectives. A crime scene that had been in place outside the medical centre overnight has now been packed up, and police are continuing the investigation.
1: The cremated ashes of a Thai teenager allegedly killed by an Australian man have been placed to rest at a Buddhist temple as her devastated family seek justice for her murder. Correspondent Natalie Whiting has more from Thailand.
2: The body of 17-year-old Tunjanok Donhom La has been returned to her family and cremated. Thai police allege the teenager was killed by 45-year-old Australian Simon Peter Carman. Her body was found in a suitcase discarded near a railway track 2 days after she was reported missing. The family of the teen allowed me to attend a service as her ashes were interred at their local Buddhist temple here in Kalasin. It followed an earlier cremation ceremony which was attended by hundreds of community members.
1: A parliamentary inquiry into the extent of fraud in the National Disability Insurance Scheme will hand down its report today. More from National Disability Affairs reporter Naz Campanella.
3: The committee held several public hearings that looked into the design and operation of the $50 billion NDIS. It heard from law enforcement agencies, disability groups and service providers. This inquiry was separate to the one being held into the government's draft legislation. The government says that bill is aimed at further strengthening protections for participants and integrity of the scheme. NDIS Minister Jenny McAllister said this week the Fraud Fusion Task Force has contributed to 7 successful prosecutions in NDIS cases this financial year alone. In a further 7 matters, guilt was established in 2025-26 and sentencing is expected in coming months.
1: Iran insists it will not begin discussions on the next phase of any peace deal with the US until an interim agreement between the two countries is fully implemented. Here's Middle East correspondent Matthew Doran.
4: US and Iranian officials have met with mediators Qatar in Doha for technical talks, but the two sides are not sitting down face to face as they try to make progress on a lasting agreement in the Middle East. Iran's chief negotiator says that process is stalled because the US hasn't upheld its side of the interim deal, which demanded an immediate end to fighting on all fronts, including in Lebanon, and the beginning of some frozen Iranian assets being handed back to Tehran. The US President Donald Trump has insisted progress is being made, including on things such as the denuclearization of Iran, comments which appear at odds with Iran's stated position. Matthew Doran, ABC News, Jerusalem.
1: All pubs and licensed venues across the state will be able to stay open all night for fans to watch the Socceroos match against Egypt early on Saturday morning. The Victorian government has granted approval to venues showing the broadcast under the Liquor Act to serve drinks until after the match ends. Fan sites at Amy Park and Federation Square will also be open. Sports and Major Events Minister Steve Dimopoulos says it will bring the city to life.
5: I don't think there's any other city or state in the country that is getting behind the Socceroos in the same way Melbourne Victoria is. We're doing it in a really big way.
1: Kickoff is at 4 o'clock on Saturday morning. And in a dramatic round of 32 match at the World Cup in Seattle, Belgium has prevailed 3-2 to eliminate Senegal. Senegal led for virtually all of the game before Belgium equalised with 2 goals in the 86th and 89th minutes, then added a third via a penalty kick late in extra time. To the weather, a watch and act alert to prepare now is in place for flooding in the King River at Docker Road Bridge. For the state, cloudy with scattered showers, more extensive over the northeast ranges and the southwest. Isolated thunderstorms along the coast, most likely during the afternoon and evening. Snow developing above 1,300 metres in the east and lowering to 1,000 metres in the west later. For Melbourne, cloudy, a very high chance of rain and a top today of 14. Tomorrow, showers and 15. Saturday, showers increasing 14. Right now it's 12 degrees. ABC News.
6: 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This is Nick Healy. We'll be right back.
7: And a good morning to you. It is Thursday. It is 9 a.m. It is great to have your company. Hoping you are well. And yes, we'll do a big check-in with the Bureau and the SES come 9:30. A lot of blue sky outside my window. I know that's not the story everywhere. We'll find out what's actually happening. I want to talk independent artists and regional performances very soon. There's a brand new venue opening a little bit later this morning in Geelong. Now, it has been designed from the ground up to be entirely for indie artists, and not just in terms of design, but in the way its entire economic model works. Now, is this something that other regional towns could benefit from? Is it a model that could work right around the state? We're going to talk more on that really soon. I want to start with an overhaul that's expected to come today regarding a very controversial law. This is something we're anticipating the state government's going to be talking about later this morning. You might remember a few weeks ago, we were talking about a puppy farm application in Elphinstone near Castlemaine. It wanted to house up to, I think it was something like 150 dogs. Now, this is mandatory caesareans for the 50 birthing females. That was all part of the application process. It attracted a fast and a furious backlash. Georgie Purcell from Animal Justice Party, lots of locals as well, like Tom Walters. His property neighboured the proposed puppy farm area. And at the time, he had a word to ABC Central Victoria's Fiona Parker about his concerns.
8: More so the ethical side more than anything. Probably as much as anybody, obviously. It's probably a thing of the past. Dog breeding facilities, obviously we're a farmer, so we look and spend all of our time looking after animals and trying to nurture and give them the best possible life. Probably isn't something we really want in our neighbourhood, and I know myself and a lot of our other neighbours are feeling the same way.
7: Now, that application ultimately withdrawn, but it drew a lot of attention to what's been described as a loophole in the laws. People worried that commercial breeders had room to game the system. And as I said, the state government anticipated to announce a review of those laws with an eye to closing down that loophole. Now, Deb Tranter, founder of Oscar's Law, they have been at the absolute forefront of puppy farm reforms. Deb, very good morning to you.
9: Good morning, Nick.
7: Can you just go back over, and I know we talked about it a few weeks ago, but what is actually the loophole that breeders are exploiting at the moment as it stands?
9: Yeah, there's a number of things wrong with the legislation that Oscar's Law have been writing to various ministers of Ag over the last 9 years, trying to get these loopholes closed. So kudos to Michaela Settle, who's actually listened and admitted that they might need to have a look at that. I think it's always positive when ministers go back and say, we didn't quite get this one right. But there's a few things. The ministerial exemption that allows for up to 50 female dogs, and when you include the male dogs and the puppies, you can have over 100 dogs. So that is still puppy farming. That's a factory farm. That's not dog breeding. Very, very different to dog breeding. And the pet exchange register has never worked in the last 9 years. I think nothing demonstrates the failure of the pet exchange register more when a convicted criminal is able to sell kittens whilst on numerous court-imposed banning orders using 18 fake source numbers. This notorious kitten seller was reported and evidenced provided dozens of times to various different ministers with just zero action. None of his ads were ever taken down. Trading Post and Gumtree were never issued fines for publishing those ads. And that part of the legislation we don't think has ever been enforced at all.
7: So clearly a lot of work still to be done on this. So I think the fact that a review is happening, and it's happening on the back of what we saw, the reaction to this Elphinstone proposal, kind of suggests that this has been pretty unpopular for a long time, Deb.
9: Yes, and I think that the Elphinstone proposal was the catalyst, I guess, that the government needed to say, whoa, we really need to look at this. And as I say, kudos to any minister who admits that we need to look at it. We didn't get it quite right. I think that's an incredibly brave thing to do. And it's what we want our politicians to do. We don't want this gaslighting to say, oh, we've banned puppy farms in the state of Victoria, when the evidence is you actually haven't.
7: When you heard Tom Walters say that he thinks that this sort of operation wildly out of step with community expectations, I mean, I do feel like certainly in the last 5-10 years, what we expect from breeding, what we understand where our pets come from, that has altered on a pretty fundamental scale.

0: Absolutely. When I first started campaigning back in 1992.
1: Wow.
0: Yes, that's how long I've been.
1: Deborah, wow.
0: Campaigning. I know. Most of my life I've been campaigning to educate the public. It was the first step to say these puppy farms exist in Victoria, and they are the hidden business behind the pet shop window. So back then, if you wanted a dog, you'd go to a pet shop. You'd walk into a shopping centre and buy a pair of shoes, a handbag, and come home with a puppy. That just was normal. So Victoria was the first state in Australia to ban the sale of animals in pet shops. And that was a huge positive change because puppy farms used to hide behind the pet shop window, and people were buying these puppies and just basically giving their money to puppy farmers to breed more puppies. It was a terrible cycle. So, Victoria was the first state in Australia to ban the sale of animals in pet shops, which is really, really good. And so with that, the public became more educated and we're like, well, hang on, what's really going on? And they started to ask questions when they went to breeders or different people they were meeting at the McDonald's car park. They started questioning all of this before handing over their money. So the public now are very well educated in what goes on behind these puppy farms and the tricks that puppy farmers will play on you, such as hiding behind a pet shop window or hiding behind a glossy website telling you that how much they love their dogs. I think Georgie Purcell, who worked incredibly hard on this as well, Oscar's Law and with Georgie Purcell rescued two dogs when the laws came in 2017 from a puppy factory in Victoria, Greta and Aggie. And Georgie just lost Aggie a couple of weeks ago. That puppy farm is still operating in Victoria with the minister's approval. So I think those two dogs, when we rescued them, had perforated eardrums, they had untreated heart murmurs, rotten teeth. They needed thousands of dollars in veterinary care. And to think that that puppy farmer is still operating with ministerial approval is another demonstration of how this legislation has failed.
1: I'm talking to Deborah Trant, founder of Oscar's Law. They've been at the forefront of many puppy farm reforms, and there could be a very big review of the existing laws coming in today. This is in the wake of a significant outcry about the proposed 24-hour large-scale puppy breeding facility for Elphinstone, the Mount Alexander Shire. Deb, I mean, I love the fact that you said it's great to see ministerial kind of pushes towards getting this reform in, but 1992 to now, surely you would have hoped that there'd be better and more solid reform in that time frame.
0: Yeah, it is frustrating, but that's the reality of animal welfare. You talk to anyone who works in animal welfare, we're a stubborn lot that just keep pushing ahead, that we will not give up because we've seen the suffering. We've been inside puppy factories, we've seen the cruelty, and it's something that once you see, you cannot turn away from. You have to keep fighting until you make it right. It is a long battle. It's frustrating that we actually have to fight so people aren't cruel to animals in this state. It's incredibly frustrating. It should be just a given. But every state across Australia is the same. We're continually battling state governments for better animal welfare laws.
1: When we spoke weeks ago, I got a few texts in saying, hang on, I got my pup from a breeder. It's been absolutely fine. There's been no dramas here at all. Is there an ethical way to make breeding? Is it the scale that's the issue here, Deborah?
0: Yeah, I've always distinguished, there's a big difference between breeding dogs and factory farming them for a commercial market. And when we were advocating for the change in legislation, what we wanted to see was dogs born and bred in a family home, socialised in a family home, not in a shed with hundreds of other dogs where they're not socialised. And usually the first time that little puppy is socialised is when the new people bring that puppy home, and then all behavioural issues start. So what we advocate for and always have, Oscar's Law's

0: always advocated for puppies born and raised in a family home to become a family pet. That is dog breeding. That's the ethical way to breed dogs. Factory farming, there is nothing ethical or humane about putting a companion animal in a shed with hundreds of other dogs and depriving it of companionship and environmental enrichment. It's incredibly cruel. And it's not only the veterinary issues. Some of the worst cruelty I've seen is the psychological trauma that these dogs go through after years and years of being denied companionship. It's heartbreaking.
1: Deborah, final question.
0: Cruel.
1: Obviously, we're waiting to see what this review is going to say. What would you be hoping for at the bare minimum from these changes? At the very least, this loophole that can allow for, you know, three times the amount of breeding females that's supposed to be capped at? Would that be the minimum, or would you want this to go further?
0: Yeah, absolutely. We need to put the cap on the amount of dogs people can have. You shouldn't need to build a shed to house your dogs. That's too many dogs, obviously. So we want to see that reviewed. We want to see the pet exchange register work, because I believe that is a key to shutting down a lot of the backyard breeders and illegal kitten and puppy sales we're seeing. If the pet exchange register was actually enforced, we'd see a huge difference in the prevention of cruelty to animals in this state.
1: Deborah Chandler, thank you so much for your time, as always. Deb's the founder of Oscar's Law. They've pushed back against puppy farms, a campaign for reforms, as Deborah was just saying. She's been doing that personally since 1992. Now, we did reach out for Ag Minister Michaela Settle. That's who will be conducting this review. We wanted to hear a few more details. They have not replied. I don't think they've actually acknowledged that request, if I'm being honest with you. But we'll try and keep you in the loop as we hear more throughout the day.
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1: It's 18 minutes past 9, Thursday morning, 1300 977 222. Now, just really quickly, if you're heading around the border region, if you're thinking of popping over to New South Wales snowfields this morning, what we're hearing from the Department of Transport is that don't. Alpine Way closed in both directions between Cancobin and Tom Grogan. This is west of Thredbo due to fallen trees, and there is just no suitable diversion around the affected area. Now, not sure what the weather was like for you yesterday. We're going to check in, find out what's happening over the next day or two in terms of the potential for rain today. We'll talk to the Bureau. Obviously, check in with the SES, just see what's happening in terms of potential flooding areas, how busy they ended up being, what actually came through from those storms. You can get in touch with me. As I said, the phone number, 1300 977 222. On that text line, 0467 842 722. Bit of music. Have a listen to this and tell me what you think. This is Madeline Cope.

0: That's Madeleine Cope with a track called Home. Thank you, Tony, getting in touch saying, what a great voice. She's from Geelong. Just remember that for a moment or two. Now, on Tuesday, you and I took a temperature check on regional theatre. This was in the wake of all those big, high-profile musicals in those Melbourne venues having to close early. Poor ticket sales being a good region. And when we spoke to some of those regional theatre groups and theatre operators, what we heard is that bums were definitely getting on seats, but they were seeing a big hike in some of the costs involved. Things were getting expensive, things were getting trickier, particularly for some of the smaller and independent productions they wanted. Now, this got me really interested in a venue that's being launched a little later this morning by the Geelong Arts Centre. It's a revitalised and repurposed church in Geelong. Its focus is going to be on being a venue for independent arts and performers. And it's going to include a very interesting economic model designed around affordability. Now, Rhys Holden is Geelong Arts Centre CEO and Creative Director as well. Good morning, mate. How are you?
1: Good morning. Thanks for having me.
0: The venue, just known as Church, obviously got a bit of a storied history, not only as a place of worship, but it has housed artists before.
1: Yes, it's always been a performance venue here in Geelong. It's housed back-to-back theatre in its early days. It's had a restaurant that was attached to the arts centre. It's been used for so many things, but it's always been a community space, a performance space, and we've spent the last few years returning it to that with the fit-out and getting it ready for artists to return.
0: Not just any artists, you've made it really clear that this is a space for independent artists. Why did you see that as so important?
1: Well, we started our journey talking to the local artists, the local arts scene, musicians, and, you know, what came through so clearly was the cost and the risk it takes to put on a show, particularly a show that might be risky, it might be a new kind of genre, it might be an artist who hasn't put on a show before. And, you know, while we're a professional venue and we have many wonderful venues with fly towers, etc., that's not what everyone needs. And we really saw the need in the community for a venue that was, you know, for independent artists, for artists to take a

0: risk that meant, you know, they could put on a show without having to, you know, lose money. And so the whole model is designed around no upfront venue hire. It all comes out of the ticket. So we're taking the risk with the artists.
1: There are not many groups can afford to make that work, but it's clearly attracting a lot of interest. You've already got, you know, quite a big lineup. And the reason I played Madeline Cope before, Geelong local, is that she will be doing a major EP launch with you in this space.
0: She is. Yeah, Madeline's been in, snuck into the church to have a look. And, you know, she was very gracious in saying she thought it was going to be a really great space to play. And so she's booked her EP launch, but it's a huge lineup we've got that we're announcing today. There's over 20 local acts across the next month or so, across August and October. It's going to be a pretty wild ride, I think, as we launch a completely new venue. But, you know, wish us luck.
1: Complete luck. And I'll give a couple of dates at the end of this. But it's not just about making sure that this is affordable and no upfront fees, which, again, for an emerging artist would be absolutely essential. You're trying to get in there with some operational expertise as well. There's almost a mentorship angle to this, Reece.
0: Well, that's the great thing about being right next door to a fully fledged art centre. You know, yeah. We have sound technicians, we have a marketing team, we do ticketing, we run a box office, we run all of the things that you might need as an independent artist to understand or know or need support with. So if you're ready to take the next leap and you want to do some marketing, then we can support you with that. So It's about providing the most affordable venue we can and then saying, look, what add-ons do you need? What support do you need to take that next step?
1: I love that you got out and you spoke to your independent artists, you spoke to your live music, you spoke to your regional performers, you saw the need here. This can't be unique to Geelong. There has to be a space like this or a viability for a space like this in other regional centres right around Victoria, surely.
0: Oh, look, I think so many cities around Victoria and around Australia are looking at this and thinking we need to somehow give energy to local music and the, you know, the impact that local music can have on a community in terms of, you know, the nightlife and the night economy. There's a lot of thinking about how do we reactivate our cities and make them safe, you know, places for diverse communities to gather. So there's definitely a lot of thinking about it. And I think that's partly where this venue is not just about artists. It's actually about reinvigorating audiences. You know, we want to create a place where young people get hooked again on live performance. And I think, you know, through COVID and then some of the cost of living pressures, I think people kind of have gotten out of the habit of attending regularly live music, live entertainment. And so we're trying to kind of re-energise that for a new audience.
1: Is there a world where you see church having the possibility to be a model that other regional centres can take on?
0: Look, I'd love to say we're doing something truly unique, but I think the reality is so many people around Geelong, so many venues are trying to support artists in this way. It's just we have the ability of being a state-funded agency, and so we have the support and backing of the state and of, you know, so much facility that we want to be able to give back to the community. We're effectively a piece of sort of community infrastructure. And so we're able to do this in a way that commercial operators can't. But I think this is definitely something we would like to see across Australia, state governments, federal governments, investing in live music and investing in the grassroots.
1: Bruce, do you feel like live music is turning a corner? The performances are starting to pick up again. It's been a long slog post-COVID, post-lockdown, but just my perception and talking to artists is it feels like we are on the cusp of this getting back onto people's radars again.
0: Yeah, I think in a funny way, you know, people have not left going to see live music. I mean, attendance overall we've seen is up. It's just people are being more selective. Mm-hmm. And I think social media and the way audiences understand what's going on in their cities or around the country.

0: is harder. It's harder to get cut through for young artists in terms of, social media is such a fire hose of information that it's hard for young artists to even get an event out there and tell people it's on. But I don't think the desire to attend live music's gone away. In fact, it's increasing. It's just we're seeing it fall off for our young and emerging artists, and we're seeing attendance move into the big arenas and the big festivals. So we've got work to do as an industry and as a community to actually connect those things and say, hey, go and see Taylor Swift, absolutely. But who's Taylor Swift's support act? Or what's wrapped around Taylor Swift's performance or other big events that's supporting the grassroots?
1: Ruth Holden, good luck with church. Thank you for breaking your own embargo to have a chat to me this morning as well. He's the CEO and creative director of Geelong Arts Centre. Church opening officially today. If you go to churchgeelong.com.au, that's the website, you'll see all the details on that. But again, this is an economic model where there will not be upfront fees for independent and emerging artists to use that space. The idea is to, I guess, get it out there for artists who maybe are still finding their feet, but find a way to get those performances happening in a beautiful venue and in front of people as well. Joe saying this is past time. Art is overlooked. This is excellent. It is a hard-working, dedicated job, and people don't get recognition in their lives when they're willing to do it. 1300 977 222. Very quickly, we're hearing that there might be quite a few of you around the state without power this morning. AusNet's reporting 346 properties in and around Mansfield don't have power. They're not expecting that to be back until about 2:45 this afternoon, is what we're hearing. 316 properties without power in Corumbra. That's expected to be on by midday. 93 properties around Foster and 74 properties around Seymour and Tarkham. You should have power back not until 6 p.m. And finally, Kilmore, 17 properties. Leon Gatha, 83. Don't have an ETA on when that may be restored at the moment. Any more information that comes to hand, I'll let you know as soon as I can. Let's talk about what the next couple of days might look like weather-wise from the Bureau. Kate Doyle, good morning to you.
2: Good morning. How's it going?
1: Well, I'm kind of curious today because I woke up to, once again, clear skies, big sunrise, all very beautiful looking, but there is an anticipation of more rain.
2: Yes, there is certainly an anticipation of more rain around as we go through later today and into tomorrow morning in particular. Look, we do have another cold front approaching from the west, which we are expecting to cross the state later today and into tomorrow. Look, it is another system pushing its way through. We do have a severe weather warning continuing in place for damaging winds and blizzard conditions over the northeast ranges today, continuing into tomorrow morning. Damaging winds averaging 60 to 70 kilometres an hour with peak gusts of around 100 kilometres an hour expected to continue today. And those blizzard conditions are expected at times this morning and increasing during the afternoon. With all this rain around, we have already seen a number of our river systems responding. Catchments were already wet and we have had a prolonged period now with continuation of wet conditions. So we are looking at moderate flood warnings at the moment for the King and the Kiowa, and then we've got minor flood warnings on the Mitta, Ovens, Severn and Castle Creeks, as well as the Goulburn River there. And certainly a number of our other river catchments continuing at flood watch. We are expecting those conditions to continue over the next few days, continuing to monitor conditions closely, especially as we are looking at the potential for more rain again as we go through the day today. Marine wind warnings, we do have gale warnings in place for Port Phillip, the west coast, central coastal waters, central Gippsland coast and east Gippsland coast, as well as a strong wind warning for the western port. And along with those windy conditions by the coast, we do also have elevated sea levels with high tides expected to be above the highest astronomical tide across until we get through to tomorrow. So at the moment, just underneath the warning levels, but certainly high tides around. So please do take care if you are by the coast. And then we are expecting a continuation of these conditions through today into tomorrow when we see this frontal system passing its way through. We are then looking at conditions easing as we get into the weekend is the good news. So after this frontal system, we are expecting some colder air coming up with it. So the potential for some hail, etc., potentially in the southwest, and some snowy conditions as we get into Friday in particular. So snow falls about the alpine areas overnight, with snow expected to continue times today. But then we are expecting it to lower then down.

0: to around 900 metres as we get into tomorrow, and remaining possible about the peaks as we get into Saturday. So snow accumulations over the Alpine districts Friday could reach around the 10 to 20 centimetre mark. So certainly still a bit of weather to get through until we get to that easing of conditions generally expected over the weekend.
1: And over the weekend, obviously that easing will mean, I'm assuming across the board, lower temperatures and lower overnights, even off the peaks and off the Alpine areas.
0: Yes, that is the story. We then, with the clearer skies, would expect cooler conditions overnight and a return to the frosty and foggy conditions that we got very used to last week. So we are then looking at chillier starts and some frosty conditions broadly across the more alpine parts over

0: wild as you may have been expecting, but there was a lot of rain falling on already saturated catchment. So as we were just hearing from Kate, definitely not out of the woods necessarily yet when it comes to those flood watches and potential road coverage. Now, Jesse Schlebs is the State Duty Officer at the SES, and good morning to you.
1: Good morning.
0: How are we tracking this morning in terms of conditions around the state?
1: Yeah, so we have, since 9 a.m. Tuesday morning, the SES volunteers have attended more than 50, or have received more than 55 requests for assistance. So it has been quite busy. Most of these are for tree downs, building damage, and some for flooding event. And of note, they've been spread across the state in the impact areas, central Melbourne, northwest areas, and our Hume areas. Where we saw the impacts were going to be, that's really where we have seen the impacts to people requiring the Vic SES's assistance.
0: Now, Central Victoria and North East, still, as you were saying, a lot of advice messages out for flooding. What will you be keeping an eye on today, particularly if we do see some more rainfall?
1: Yeah, so we are paying very close attention to the waterways and the rivers. Our fantastic members out in those areas are ensuring that the messages are getting out to ensure people are staying away from the flood water. If they are camping, they're moving to higher grounds. Reminder for communities that on the Vic SES website, they can download their local flood guide to really stay up to date with any warnings that are being issued via the Vic Emergency. If they come into any trouble, call the Vic SES on 132 500. And just a timely reminder to always prepare our properties for storms. If that's cleaning out our gutters, ensuring that loose objects like trampolines and umbrellas and outdoor settings are tied down or in a safe place when winds are expected to be high, or even in those no-notice events.
0: Jesse, good on you, and thank you very much. Thanks again for your work today. SES State Duty Officer Jesse Schlebs there. Just to note, Yay Caravan Park got evacuated and was closed. Murrindindi Shire Council posting on social media last night saying the guests have all been moved safely. It was just due to flooding at the rear of the property. Park's in regular contact with emergency services, situation being monitored. But as always, Council, SES, everyone in between, just urging us to avoid those flood-affected areas. Now, we've got a flood watch for northeast and central Victoria, minor to moderate flooding likely, with isolated major flooding possible in Kiewa, Ovens and King, Seven Creeks and Goulburn River from Lake Eildon to Seymour. Got moderate flood warnings on King River and Kiewa River, minor flood warnings on Mittamitta River, Ovens River, Goulburn River, particularly at Seymour, Seven and Castle Creek. And severe weather warnings, obviously, as we're just hearing, damaging winds in northeast ranges, blizzard conditions expected this morning to increase across the afternoon, including around Falls Creek, Mount Baw, Mount Hotham and Mount Buller, and a marine wind warning for Victoria's coastline. Gale warning for today. It's a lot happening when it comes to the weather right across the state. 1300 977 222.
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0: Started the morning talking about the potential that we're going to see today, some reform when it comes to large-scale dog breeding operations, pet breeding, puppy farms, as they're known. This is in the wake of a fairly public outcry against the proposed large-scale puppy farm in Elphinstone. We are expecting today that some of what people have long regarded as loopholes in the system may get shut down. A text coming in saying they get around this by letting people buy female dogs at reduced price, with the caveat that the female will breed a minimum of 3 litters for the breeder, which will be whelped at the original breeder facilities, and then the female returned home to the purchaser. I think Deb Tranter, who we spoke to, she's the founder of Oscar's Law, she says there's a lot of work still to be done here. I was quite blown away by the fact that she has been campaigning against this since the early 90s. That's how long this has been something she's been really pushing into. 0467 842 722 if you want to text me. We are getting into the kitchen for the cook-up very soon. I have a very special guest, very special for multiple reasons, but they are a food historian. We're going to talk about just how far back Australia's love affair with Italian food goes, because it's probably a lot further than you thought it was. This is Sharon Jones and the Dap Kings.

0: It's the big voice of Sharon Jones and the Dap Kings. How long do I have to wait for you? I'm a 1300 977 222.
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2: 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Applications close August 1. abc.net.au/trailblazers.
0: It is a Thursday. It's time to get into the kitchen.
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0: No, pizza, pasta, gelato, tiramisu, even the chicken parm at your local pub. When you think about the influence Italian cuisine has had on Australian food, it's absolutely huge. Grab your phone. Tell me what your go-to meal is when you are eating Italian. I'm on 1300 977 222. While you're doing that, just indulge me for a second, because when I lived in Sydney, I lived in and around the suburb of Leichhardt, which at the time was Little Italy. The Italian influence was huge. It was in the architecture. It was in the street names. It was on the supermarket shelves. And, of course, it was everywhere with the food. I was very lucky at the time to have a co-worker and later someone who became a flatmate with her own Italian heritage, who was my guide to that food, teaching me what was good, what was bad, even teaching me how to make risotto at home. Quarter of a century later, that person is now a writer, a food historian, and the founder of Timbro Tondo Tours, Tania Camerano. Dr. Tania Camerano, a very good morning to you.
5: Hi, Nick. Good morning to you.
0: Tans, this is so good to catch up and talk about this, because this has been something that you have been talking to me about, as I said, for, believe it or not, 26 years, I think, which is just wild to think that's how long ago. I love the fact you've turned this into an absolute career, but it is surprising to me to just take that step back and think how much of an influence Italian cuisine has had on Aussie food. It's nearly everywhere.
5: I think that's true. I think it's had an epic influence on not just on the food itself, but on how Australians eat and how they kind of, you know, have really embraced that Italian style of eating.
0: I think there's often a perception that this is all a post-World War II thing. But how far back does that connection go?
5: Yeah, it definitely, I agree with you that it definitely is this perception that, you know, it happened after the Second World War and it happened with the massive influx of Italian migrants that arrived at that time. But actually, we've always, well, a white Australia, I guess, a colonial Australia has had Italian ingredients. You know, you could buy pasta in Sydney as early as 1823.
0: Wow.
5: You could get macaroni and vermicelli in Melbourne, and olive oil and what else? Italian cheeses and hams in Melbourne in 1850. Like, these kind of things kind of generally blow people's minds, because they're like, no, but, you know, we had no Italian food till the 50s. And it's like, that's absolutely not true at all.
0: Hang on, was this sort of stuff that was being made at home, or was this being made on a commercial scale?
5: No. So, well, I mean, if you look at pasta, which it's kind of a good example to look at pasta. So you have pasta being imported really early on. And then you have an industrial pasta production starting in the 1850s.
0: Wow.
5: In 1855 in the Daylesford area with the Lucchini family. So they start making macaroni then. And of course, it wasn't called pasta, by the way. It was all called macaroni. All the shapes.
0: Everything was macaroni.
5: Everything was macaroni.
0: Okay, good.
5: If you wanted them short or long, you broke them up. If you wanted them like lasagna, they were called ribbon macaroni. It was all macaroni. Pasta's relatively new in terms of that word being used in Australian food, like it's more in the 50s, but back then everything was macaroni or vermicelli and spaghetti. Otherwise it was macaroni. But so you have the Lucchini family in Daylesford making pasta in 1855. You have a guy in Brunswick, Sebastian Donnelly, who's not only making pasta here, but he's even sending it overseas. Like, it's shown at the exhibition of London in 1880 something. So it's kind of wild that it's that old. Of course, the way it was cooked is maybe not in a way that is recognised as Italian.
0: Hang on. What food crimes were we committing to the pasta?
5: Well, I mean, I guess the one that is most prominent, the one that shocks people, the one that makes Italians especially go, oh, my God, that is disgusting, is something called the macaroni pudding. Now, the macaroni pudding is as it sounds. It is like a rice pudding. So it's cooked in milk and it's got sugar and it's got cinnamon and it's baked in the oven. And you see it in Australian cookbooks right up until the 1950s when it really dies out. But like Italians like, oh, that's disgusting. How can they eat such a thing? How revolting. But it actually has its roots in Italian Renaissance cooking where pasta was cooked in milk and you know, had sugar added and cinnamon and spices. And that sort of tradition went to England. The Italians moved on. They got the tomato. They started making pasta with sauce. But the English tradition of pasta with milk and sugar as a macaroni pudding, that's the tradition that comes to Australia early on in the piece. So it's that interesting thing too of food. There's not this direct, we get it from Italy. It came from Italy, but it came via the English. So that's why we got the macaroni pudding.
0: Have you made the macaroni pudding? It's fess up. Have you tried it just to see what
5: it
0: was like?
5: I actually have.
0: Yes.
5: I did it with my students. So when I was teaching, so I teach at William Angus Institute and I make them cook things from I make them cook disgusting things from past cookbooks. And so I made them do the macaroni pudding and we did Mrs. Beaton's recipe, which many Australian colonialists would have had with them, Mrs. Beaton's Victorian cookbook, which was kind of quite famous. And look, it's not as disgusting as you think. Like it is a carb. It has sugar. That one has jam. So there were different versions. They're like really cheap versions, but then there were like more luxurious ones with jam and cream. And I think we were all surprised by thinking,

0: actually, it's not as bad as you think.
1: My guest for the cook-up today is Dr. Tania Camerano, food historian, amongst many, many other remarkable skills, including teacher and tour guide. Tania, what did Australians think of Italian food in the early era? Like, today it's everywhere. It's, you know, yeah, chain restaurants and small restaurants, and there's a lot of pride, you know, here's a great place. Even, you know, the idea of a family spag bol recipe will be passed down within Australian families. But what did we think in the early days? Have we ever had any sense of that?
0: Well, I think it took a long time for Australians to actually understand. It's even though there were those Italian ingredients like pasta, like olive oil, etc., they weren't really cooked in an Italian way till later on. But I think what happened with Italian food is even when it wasn't known, Anglo-Australians had these ideas of Italy and Italians, and those ideas are kind of what helped Italian food to become popular eventually. So if you talk about like the Federation period, Italy and Italians to Anglo-Australians in that period had quite positive connotations. So, you know, they understood Italian art and architecture, and they saw Italy as this land of beauty and culture. So if you think about the tradition of the Grand Tour, for example, you know, so the English had this idea that Italy was a cultured place and there was, you know, art and kind of architecture, opera, all those kind of things that were positive things. Okay, so these romantic ideas of Italy. Then you move to the 1950s, and in the 1950s, you have these other ideas of Italy emerge, and these are these Dolce Vita ideas of Italy. So the Vespa and Italian fashion and, you know, glamour and Sophia Loren and Gina Lollobrigida. And these ideas come to Australia with Italian movies, but also with Hollywood movies made in Italy and with Italian fashion. So it's really interesting, the 1950s, because that's the period where you've got this mass influx of Italian migrants. But those Italian migrants aren't always seen in the best way, right? So there's obviously racism, et cetera, et cetera. But what happens with the way Italian food is marketed? It's really clever because they market it based on those positive ideas of Italy, like glamour and sophistication and romance, as opposed to linking them to the Italian migrants themselves, who are a bit dodgy in that period, right? So you see this, for example, one of my favorite examples is Legos. So you've heard of Legos, the pasta sauce that I would never let you cook with when we lived together.
1: You
0: clearly
1: never ever
0: never, that was like not allowed. But Legos is a company that, you know, even I assumed they were Italian. They're not Italian at all, no Italian roots, founded in Bendigo, used to make tomato sauces. Around the 1950s, they start to go, a lot of Italians here, let's kind of have a bit of an Italian vibe to our products, start making tomato paste, put Italian on the can, actually let's just kind of pretend we're Italian, right, to pick up on those glamorous ideas of Italy. They actually hire Gina Lollobrigida, like the symbol of Italian glamour, to market their tomato paste to Anglo-Australians. I think such a good example of how they bypassed sort of these negative ideas about Italian migrants and just concentrated on positive ideas of Italy to sell to Australians and to sell them on this idea of Italian food. But what you see happen later is that as Italian migrants become more acceptable and even celebrated and, you know, kind of the very positive face of Australian multiculturalism, you see that food actually starts to become linked with actual Italian migrants, which is what we have today, that, you know, Italians are sort of seen as, you know, whereas once, you know, I'm sure I used to tell you about how I would make tomato sauce in the backyard and people would be like, oh, that's a bit weird. But now that kind of thing is celebrated. It's like, oh, Italians, they're really close to their food. They understand real food, genuine food. They're authentic, which is a word I hate because what is authentic? But anyway, leave that aside. And they're celebrated as being sort of the bearers of this more genuine and real and authentic way of eating. And so the convergence of, you know, sort of Italian food with associating with Italian migrants happened much later, happens more the 80s, the 90s, the 2000s even. So like the founding of Slow Food, for example, is something that is, I think, a symbol of all of that.
1: We're going to run out of time really soon, but I just wanted to pin you on something that's been interesting to me. It's been the elevation of Italian food, going from like, oh, you get out for a cheap pasta, it's really simple, you know, you get in there, it's delicious, it's not going to cost you too much, to now restaurants that are high-end, sort of this idea that you take what has traditionally been a very quick meal for a lot of Aussies and elevate it. Where's that started to come from?
0: Well, I think initially when, so in the 1920s and 30s in Melbourne in particular, you had quite a few Italian restaurants that were more at the high end, right? So

0: those guys, there was about five Italian families. They're known sort of colloquially as the spaghetti mafia for their sort of the way they spread Italian food in Australia. So there was kind of these roots that Italian food could be more elevated even then. You know, there was a very famous one, Cafe Latin, which that kind of was that end. But then you always had, for example, when you had the Cafe Latin, that kind of restaurants at the higher end of Italian food that would have attracted, you know, the political classes, the business people, that kind of thing. You always had those more homely places. In Melbourne, a really good example is the Waiters restaurant, which is still around. Mm. And, you know, that dates back to the 1930s, and that literally at the start was for the Italian waiters. So I think you've always had Italian food could be higher, could operate at that higher end. But I think what's happened with Italian food is it's become comfort food. So you've got both of those strands, I think, operating in tandem.
1: Daniel, we're going to have to leave it only because we've run out of time. Can I just say a text has come through saying we had macaroni pudding as kids in the late 70s and early 80s. It's amazing. It's best with jam. Have you?
0: Yes.
1: Ever? Yes.
0: Yes. Mrs. Beaton one had jam in it. I thought the jam really elevated it. Speaking of elevation. There you go, Steve. It's in the 70s and 80s, still around.
1: Still around. This has been fantastic. Dr. Tanya Camerano there. She's a writer. She's a food historian. She's the founder of Timbro Tondo Tours. You can find her online. Have a hunt for her. She's incredible to talk to. And one, I should say, of only two people in the entire world who's allowed to call me Nikki. I think she's the first person to ever do that, to be honest. What is your go-to Italian? What's your comfort food? Tanya was just talking there about that being a real comfort attitude to a lot of Italian foods. What's yours?
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1: Yeah, a couple of seconds away from 10 o'clock. We've got a lot happening after 10. A lot of stuff that's really, really exciting. If you are after a winter read, if you are getting excited for a brand new book, don't stop getting excited. Margaret Hickey has a brand new book coming out later this month. We'll catch up with her, find out what it's all about. And I know tomorrow is Oz Music Friday. I'm getting in a bit earlier. We're going to catch up with Lior, who's going to be in the Daylesford region next month. And we're going to have a chat about his music and the music that's been really important to him. It's news time now.
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6: Good morning, Natasha McFarlane with ABC News. The future of a Victorian Liberal MP hangs in the balance ahead of a meeting between the party's state executive tomorrow evening. The party will discuss whether Moira Deeming will remain as the Liberal candidate for the Western Metropolitan region in the coming state election after she alleged fellow MP Matthew Guy put her in a headlock. Victoria Police later dismissed the complaint. In her first time fronting the media since a private meeting with Ms. Deeming over the issue was shelved, opposition leader Jess Wilson has remained tight-lipped about what the MP's future with the party might look like.
7: I've been very clear that I expected Moira to apologise to Matthew. Moira has made clear that she does not intend to do so, and now the state executive will meet tomorrow night to consider this matter.
6: The CEO of an organisation supporting at-risk young people is calling for early intervention to help stop youth violence. It comes after a teenage boy died in Melbourne's north last night with what police believe to be likely stab wounds. A 16-year-old boy and a 20-year-old man have been arrested and will be interviewed by Homicide Squad detectives today. Les Twentyman Foundation CEO Paul Burke has told 774 ABC Melbourne these sorts of incidents affect the whole community.
8: And so it needs a whole-of-community approach to these things. And in our experience, the best way to deal with these things is through early intervention programs because the evidence shows that they work.
6: The extent of fraud within the National Disability Insurance Scheme will be laid bare in a report expected out today from a parliamentary inquiry into the issue. More from National Disability Affairs reporter Naz Campanella.
9: The inquiry examined the extent of fraud and non-compliance, hearing evidence that about $3.7 billion of National Disability Insurance Scheme money was handed out inappropriately last financial year. Widespread reports of fraud and criminal rorts have recently plagued the NDIS.